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16: Minnesota Vikings named Kyler Murray their starting quarterback today. J.J. McCarthy, Vikings first-round pick 2 years ago, will be the backup. Newly signed Chicago Bears safety Kobe Bryant expected to miss 4 to 6 months after undergoing knee surgery. He injured his knee early in camp and was initially expected to be out 8 to 10 weeks. Bryant signed a 3-year, $40 million deal with the Bears after winning a Super Bowl with the Seahawks last season. In Major League Baseball right now, the Chicago Cubs, a 7-4 lead at Washington in the bottom of the seventh inning. Pete Crow Armstrong, his 27th home run of the season. The Seattle Mariners, a 1-0 lead on the road over the Yankees in the bottom of the sixth inning, thanks to Randy Arozarena's 15th home run of the campaign. In Toronto, the Blue Jays up 4-3 over the Red Sox after 6, despite the Red Sox Willier Abreu hitting his 21st home run. I'm Isaac Lohenkron.
0: One guy is happily divorced. One guy is happily married. One guy gets called daddy by his 3 beautiful daughters. One guy gets called daddy after a credit card approval. One guy won a state high school basketball championship. One guy only covered a state high school basketball championship. One guy does voiceovers for fast food chains. One guy only eats fast food. Does this seem weird to anybody else?
17: Crazy!
0: Can this sports writer and this sports fan share a radio show without driving each other crazy? 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And sitting in for Rob Parker and Kelvin Washington, here's

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10: The Dodgers took the late ball game in 10 innings, beating Kansas City 5-4. Dodgers starting pitcher Blake Snell, just off the injured list, had 10 strikeouts in 6 innings of work. Colorado and the Angels with wins. San Francisco as well. Tampa Bay won its 8th straight, 12-4. At the A's. The Rays hit 6 home runs. Junior Caminero with his 35th of the year. Atlanta 4-0 over the Mets. Matt Olson hit his 35th home run. San Diego blitz Milwaukee 11-2. Walker Buehler got the win, pitching six innings. It was St. Louis 2-0 over Philadelphia. The Cubs won 8-6 at Washington. The Yankees sent Seattle to a fifth straight loss 4-1 with four runs in the seventh. Toronto sent Boston to a fourth straight loss 5-3. Detroit beat Cleveland 6-4. The Reds in 10 innings won at the White Sox 5-4. The Minnesota Vikings named Kyler Murray as their starting quarterback this year over J.J. McCarthy. I'm Steve DeSager.
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3: 6 o'clock. Good morning, live from the Circus Sports at the Mint Kentucky Down Studio. I'm Justin Hawkins. A chippy day as the Titans and 49ers wrapped up their joint practice from San Francisco yesterday. Titans head coach Robert Saleh met with the media following practice, said that John Franklin Myers dealing with a lower back injury and Jackie Marshall, he's dealing with an oblique injury and is hopeful to get them both back next week. Cordell Flott was limited yesterday with a bruise. Jacob Martin left practice early with a knee injury. Meanwhile, both Austin Deculus and Dan Moore Jr. were kicked out of practice for fighting. Sal also said that everyone will play in the preseason game on Thursday versus the 49ers. NFL news yesterday, the Vikings have named Kyler Murray their starting quarterback for the season, leaving former first-round draft pick J.J. McCarthy to be the backup. Murray becomes the Vikings' fourth different starter the past 4 seasons. And in Chicago, Bears safety Kobe Bryant underwent knee surgery yesterday and now will miss 4 to 6 months. The Bears are hoping he can return for a potential playoff run. Tonight, Nashville SC takes on CF Monterrey in the final match of Phase 1 in League Cup play. Kickoff is at 7 p.m. tonight at Geodis Park. 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
3: Off and running on this Wednesday morning edition in studio. For one final time this week, 615-737-1045, our number. The next time we're in here, the Titans will have just played a preseason game. So preseason week one, the final time today that we are in studio. 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Ramon Foster was in the building, boots on the ground, literally in Santa Clara, California yesterday. He will join us for the second half of the show to give his thoughts on what he saw from the practice field yesterday against the 49ers. We recap the joint practice with sound, with reaction, with words from journalists who were there. And Rhett Bryant will be here as well at 7 a.m., plus Brent Hubbs at 9:20 for a little Wednesday visit with our good friend from VolQuest, who typically joins us on Fridays. He is Justin Hawkins. I'm Will Bowling. On this Wednesday, August the 12th, we are so, so close to the Tennessee Titans playing a football game. Good morning.
6: Good morning. We can just smell it. We can breathe it. The air is now crisper. Maybe a little more chippy as well.
3: It's a little humid here, so I wouldn't say crisp yet, but I would like for it to be.
6: It is very humid, isn't it?
3: It's awful. It's absolutely terrible. The Mother Nature gave us like 95-degree weather when football starts, well, but who knows what it's like in Central California. I'll let you know today.
6: That's true. But if you would like to cool off, you can step inside my studio for a little bit of fresh air. It is freezing.
3: Is it?
6: It's always cold in here.
3: See, you and Ramon always say that, and I feel like maybe I just am always keeping rooms and indoor areas way colder than I should because I feel like it's too hot in here.
6: Oh, yeah. See, I pretty much wear a jacket every day because there's some kind of fresh air or blowing air somewhere. I don't know. I'm always cold in here.
3: It's okay.
6: Ridiculous. I don't know the last time I just wore a t-shirt.
3: Interesting. Interesting. Well, maybe that's what the Titans and 49ers needed yesterday because things were a little spicy between Tennessee and San Francisco yesterday. Robert Saleh speaking to the media at the very beginning of his post-practice press conference, talking about
4: things getting a little bit heated yesterday between the Titans and Niners?
5: No, we were, that's always going to get heated. Felt the both teams conducted themselves the way they needed to. I think there was a lot of great tape to watch. But it was a productive day.
4: Robert Saleh, admittedly, not watching a whole lot of the offense, giving his total takeaway on what he saw from the defense and, at this point, what he had heard about the offense.
5: I was with the defense the entire time. We'll see what the offense looked like. Heard it went pretty well. There's, like I said, a lot of great things to look at. Felt like there was a lot of back and forth in terms of some good, some bad, but definitely things that we can learn from.
4: So, from all accounts and reports, again, I was not there. Ramon was, and he will join us later in the show. Until then, we will read you reports of what was written from practice and the overall takeaways for writers like Jim Wyatt and Nick Suss. The 49ers appeared to have won the day yesterday. Now, I think what Robert Saleh says, today was a successful day. It's not about winning or losing one practice. It is about what you can learn and what you can glean from one practice and lessons that you are going to learn a bit more intensely when you are playing against someone else that doesn't know your tendencies and is just coming after you a little bit. Jim Wyatt of TennesseeTitans.com had Cam Ward 16 of 23 with an interception. Here's the good from Jim Wyatt, senior writer and editor at TennesseeTitans.com. Cam Ward completed his first five passes, and he was good in a red zone period when he connected with Calvin Ridley and Tony Pollard for touchdowns near the goal line. Here's the not so good. But again, Ward missed some throws, and his interception was a ball that was behind Wandell Robinson. A Hail Mary pass fell incomplete in the final period of practice when the Titans got the ball, down 25-21 with 50 seconds left, but failed to score. One issue that troubled Cam Ward and the offense was the offensive line's inability to protect at times. He writes, there were 49ers in the face of Titans quarterbacks on several occasions in practice as the team worked through a number of different combinations for one reason or another. Nick Suss, writing this at Tennessean.com, Ward was erratic, admitting he missed a couple of potential explosive throws targeted for Carnell Tate and also missed Calvin Ridley on a scramble drill. The offensive line struggled through a tough stretch of plays in a move-the-ball team period, especially after left tackle Dan Moore Jr. was ejected for throwing a punch, and the stretch culminated in a Ward interception. Austin Deculus also thrown out for throwing a punch yesterday. Justin, how concerning is it to you that San Francisco was able to pressure Cam Ward so much with largely the same defense as last year and still no Nick Bosa, a defense that was near the bottom of the league in pressures and sacks last season?
6: Yeah, it's not good. It's not a good sign. It's not a good thought to have. I don't know how much, you know, when was Dan Moore and Austin Deculus ejected in practice? Was it after they've gotten all these sacks? Was it before? You know, were they on the field during this time? I think for me, it seemed like some of the Titans' offensive players couldn't really keep their heads yesterday. We talked last week about Jeffrey Simmons throwing a punch. You just can't have this. You need to have your best players on the field. You need to have a good day of practice because you're putting on tape, right? Whether you win the battle, whether you lose the battle, there's always something to learn, but there's one thing you can't learn from if there's no tape. So yesterday, I didn't feel like there was a good cohesion against the offensive line, against the offensive players, because it just didn't seem like everybody was keeping their cool. They were trying to get under their skin. It didn't seem very cohesive in that manner. Not a good day.
4: I will reserve judgment, and I'll reserve kind of agreeing or disagreeing with you until we hear from Ramon later in the show. I think, I don't sure. want to speak for him, but from the conversations we had offline yesterday, it seemed like he wasn't nearly as worried as what a lot of the public perception and some of the reports were that were out there. And Ramona's going to come with a different perspective as a player who, again, like Robert Saleh, is going to view this as a good day, whether or not you really won the day or not. It's not about winning in joint practice on August 11th. Now, you would have liked to. You would have liked to have shown a better version of yourself and I imagine if you're Brian Daboll, you would have liked for your quarterback to be a bit more protected. But the work is a good day. And just being out there and getting the work, and really, I guess that maybe applies to everyone but Austin Deculus and Dan Moore, who weren't there for a full day of work. Just the fact that you were there is a good thing in and of itself. So I'm not going to have a super strong take on this, A, because I wasn't there, and B, because we haven't spoken to Ramon yet, even though I have a good bit off air. But I do think it is a sign of something that we did already know. This offensive line remains a very big work in progress. And it may take three preseason games and full contact and everything being live for them to show those steps that we need to see. It may take five or six regular season games, maybe, unfortunately, even more than that, for this offensive line to truly become what it can become this season. But for now, it is a sign that there is still a lot of work to be put in up front, especially to that point against a San Francisco defensive front that was not particularly good getting after the quarterback last season.
6: Yeah, I'm not going to pretend like I know more about the offensive line play and what all went into kind of the stunts and the packages that they're presenting yesterday and how much of the actual calls that they're going to work on this season yesterday and how much they failed to block in front of Cam Ward, how much Cam Ward was not settled into the pocket. I'm not going to pretend to know all that because we weren't there. It's troubling to find that these issues are persisting, especially when we know that the major battle is on the right side with the right guard, but yet we're having problems across the whole entire offensive line instead of one particular position.
4: Does that surprise you?
6: What surprises me is more that this is the third or fourth consecutive season that we're still having these issues.
4: Well, yeah.
6: But then again, no, it doesn't surprise me because it has been the fourth consecutive season that it's happened. It's just you think at some point you would fix this and you would find ways to garner some help, whether it be pulling some tight ends and doubling down on some of these edge rushers. And I'm not quite sure.
4: Well, that's fair.
6: It's
4: hard for us to know without being there, first and foremost, who had a bad day and who individually was causing some of this pressure. That being said, they chose the best option they had a year ago when they signed Dan Moore Jr. at left tackle.
6: Right.
4: A player who I believe is a league average left tackle. You could do a lot worse. I do also think you could do better. But the way that you do better than Dan Moore is by taking your lumps and drafting a left tackle early in the first round. Well, in that case, we're taking away Cardale Tate. In that case, we're taking away a number of different options. Obviously, Fabio Ladejo is still early and had a season taken from him for injury last season. So it's too early to say they could have just done that in the second round instead. But again, you look at like second round tackles too. And Ariante Ursary is going to be the left tackle in Houston this year. Major questions there about whether or not he as a second round pick tackle in year two can step up and adequately protect CJ Stroud. So however you spin it, it was either going to take 3 or 4 years to draft a tackle that you feel somewhat comfortable with, who is below league average, who at this point, let's say they drafted one in the second round last year, is still a major problem spot. Or you could go with the short-term solution, which is a player who I think is marginally better than a lot of those options available to you for Cam Ward's first 2 to 3 seasons, and Dan Moore. So, yeah, it doesn't mean that things are good. It doesn't mean things are great by any stretch of the imagination, but things I think are as good as they can be at left tackle, considering the realistic options that you had for you.
6: Right. That's kind of like the Jamar Chase, Joe Burrow effect of drafting the receiver over the tackle or the offensive lineman. Yeah. I mean, PFF, which is, we don't always take PFF

0: Now, and again, you get so vanilla in scheme that maybe for starters, this was the bigger day. And for other players on the roster, in my opinion, the Thursday is the bigger day. Kind of depends on who you are. I'm going to comment on YouTube that says, everyone was so optimistic a couple days ago. Now, after seeing the team scrimmage one day against the Niners, it seems like we're doomed. Neither of those were ever really a real glimpse into this football team, though, right? One scrimmage that goes well for Cam Ward doesn't automatically mean they're going to win 9 games. And one sloppy day after a long day of travel against a team who knows your tendencies and knows your system on defense can attack you on their home field. Like, it just, I don't think in training camp on the positive end or the negative end, we should ever get too high or low.
1: Yeah.
0: All of this is a process, and every team has a different process in training camp to either set themselves up for success, to make everybody feel good about themselves, or sometimes failure, to set themselves up for a really difficult day that you learn from by the time September comes around. So to that idea, I would say, in the words of Dave McGinnis, powder dry.
1: Yeah. I mean, look, this is practice at the end of the day. Nobody won or lost yesterday. Nothing went on the score sheet. You're 0-0. You haven't even played a preseason game yet. This is more about putting tape on there, see where you can improve. And you've been going against your own teammates, your own, you know, your own colors, your own team, your uniform. Now you've gone against some opposition. You've gone against the 49ers in San Francisco, in California, you know, whether it be your own training facility or not your training facility. Things have been different. You're a little bit uncomfortable. It's about just putting yourself to be uncomfortable, because that's what they're trying to do for practice. They're trying to make you uncomfortable to try to get the best out of you so that by the time the season comes, a little bit easier, a little bit more comfortable.
0: Very scrappy day yesterday between the Titans and 49ers. Jim Wyatt says, after rookie Carnell Tate got hit hard on the sideline by 49ers corner Renardo Green, Ward sprinted to the scene, Cam Ward obviously, to defend Carnell Tate while both players... players from both teams gathered for a lot of pushing and shoving. Coaches did their best to remind Ward to stay calm before and during the practice. And while he never lost his cool, the incident alone showed he is not about to back down. There were several scraps out of the gates, Jim Wyatt says. There was pushing and shoving after a Pollard run on play number one, and there were at least many scraps on 3 of the first 4 plays and 4 of the first 6. Titans tackle Austin Deculus was ejected on the first series. Dan Moore joined him in the locker room later after getting ejected. The jawing never stopped, Jim Wyatt says, but cooler heads eventually prevailed and the two teams got some quality work in. I'll be honest, the scraps and the skirmish thing doesn't really interest me a whole lot because it's just a given. It's so common in joint practices that I feel like it can kind of go without saying, hey, there were some fights. All right, anyway, let's talk about what football and what work got done. But this felt like a maybe bit more than the normal amount of skirmishes that the Titans have at a normal, even joint practice with another team. And I'm interested to get Ramon's thoughts on that later as well. There is one big positive to yesterday's joint practice work for the Tennessee Titans that I thought Robert Saleh explained in an interesting way yesterday. And we'll talk about that coming up next. Will Bowling, Justin Hawkins, Ramon joining us later in the show. 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
1: For the most part, things are looking good this morning. No problems on 24 or 40. No unusual delays on 65 or 440. 840 running accident free. I'm Christy O'Brien.
2: There is one big positive that came out of yesterday's joint practice between the Tennessee Titans and San Francisco 49ers, and Robert Saleh laid it out perfectly yesterday. As Ramon and Will continues in studio this morning, Rhett Bryan will be here in a half hour to help us preview Titans and 49ers on Thursday night, tomorrow night, from Santa Clara, California. It snuck up on us just a little bit. Robert Saleh on Kyle Shanahan and his knowledge of the Tennessee Titans' defensive system. I thought this was interesting and honestly feels like the reason why the Tennessee Titans had a joint practice and a preseason game with the San Francisco 49ers.
3: You know, like I said, this offense, you know, Kyle and his staff, they know every single flaw to our every weakness to our scheme. They've been going against it for the last 10 years. So it was really good to get a lot of the route concepts that we need to help teach the principles of our defense. And it'll start making sense to our guys, hopefully, and in terms of how it evolved and how we got to where we are, from a teaching standpoint. And, so, you know, anytime you get exposed to, tape and, new systems and new bodies that you're going against, which is why I value these inter-squad joint practices so much. It's you're going to learn something from it rather than the redundancy of playing against your own team versus the same schemes over and over again. So these days, to me, are gold if you can handle it the right way, and I think our guys did.
2: Robert Saleh speaking post-practice yesterday. So there is a positive and a negative to this. Here's the positive. You got good work in against someone who knows your system really well. Honestly, it feels like the whole reason why this entire week is happening. I could see Robert Saleh putting together a schedule for this preseason and this first week. Saying, all right, who can we go against that's going to give us a little bit of a wake-up call? Who knows how to exploit us? Who knows how to attack us? Clearly, the guy who's practiced against his defense for 5 years together and beyond that, really, in different stops and the same staff as well. So that's the positive. The negative is that Kyle Shanahan is not the only offensive coach who runs this kind of system and will have ways to exploit the Titans' defensive scheme. Because obviously half the league is running some offshoot of the Kyle Shanahan coaching tree and system. So the positive is that you got your wake-up call saying, hey guys, like what most of the league is running is going to be able to attack us and exploit some of the weaknesses within our system. That's the good news, is that you maybe get that wake-up call. Now, the bad news is that half of the league is going to run the Kyle Shanahan system.
4: At least how you find your weaknesses.
2: Sure. I'm curious to ask Ramon more about that, of what specifically in the Shanahan system is going to be tough for a solid defense to go up against. Because clearly, I think even more so maybe than what we read and heard about the Titans offense versus the San Francisco defense, it felt like Brock Purdy and the 49ers passing game really did get the best of the Titans defense yesterday.
4: Yeah, several touchdowns in the one-on-one periods, and I think that was kind of the big consensus, was the cornerback room was not necessarily a letdown yesterday.
2: Nick Suss wrote about that at the Tennessean, and these were his words at Tennessean.com. If there's one thing causing me, speaking for Nick Suss, concern coming out of this practice, it's the starting secondary. 49ers quarterback Brock Purdy had no trouble finding receivers downfield, carving up the new-look cornerback duo of Alante Taylor and Cordell Flott, and pretty easily navigating the ball around safety Amani Hooker, who seemed to have a rough day. Even when the field shrunk in red zone drills, the first line defensive backs allowed a pair of passing touchdowns, one on an in-breaking route to a receiver and the other on an out-breaking route to a tight end, and two more easy pitch and catch completions for first downs. The Niners' downfield success, he adds, came on passes to guys like DeMarcus Robinson and rookie DeJon Stribling. The Titans did not invest all this free agent money in Taylor and Flott or in an extension to Hooker for them to struggle in coverage against number three targets. That was Nick Suss speaking yesterday at Tennessean.com. Now, the context here. John Franklin Myers did not practice. Edge rusher Jacob Martin left early with what Robert Saleh called a knee injury. And talking to Ramon a little bit yesterday, won't put words in his mouth, but he seemed to believe there were also some plays that he thought would have been sacks that then turned into completions to Demarcus Robinson and to DeShon Stripling. You can take that however you want it. You can take that as, well, you know, full contact, everything's live, defensive line is the strength of the team. I'm not as worried about this. When you get John Franklin Myers back healthy, he's expected to be back next week, and you could take the quarterback to the ground. Or you could take it as, hey, if the ball's in the air, we're paying these defensive backs enough, they need to go make a play regardless of whether or not it would have been a sack.
4: Yeah, and that's kind of what Ramon said the other day, too, is it doesn't matter if there's a sack or not. The whistle's not blown. If the ball's in the air, if it's live, you're still expected to cover your guy. And if you're not covering your guy, whether it be a one, a two, or a three wide receiver, your job is still to cover the ball. And they struggled yesterday. I think, like you said, there's a positive and there's negatives. The positives are you get this tape on, and now both your offense and defense can work on that. You can go up against each other in practice. Like Robert Saleh just said, it's redundancy in practice. Now you kind of get out of that kind of monotony. And I think it's a good thing at the end of the day because you're still getting good work, whether it looks good or whether it looks bad.
2: You hope that it ends up being that, for sure.
4: You
2: learn from this and you get better from it. So I think the big headline is 49ers had a cleaner and better day overall. Brock Purdy was really good without his top two weapons against a Titans cornerback room that you think should have looked a little better. There were a lot of skirmishes, and Cam Ward was fine. That's what I take away. I'll start with Ramon at 8 o'clock and say all those words and say, tell me where I'm right or wrong based off of what you saw. And obviously he will have a lot of takes and has texted me a lot of takes already yesterday, not this morning yet. If he was texting me this morning, we would just probably throw him on air, but we will get to that point this morning. I did think this was interesting though. Robert Saleh talking about Fernando Carmona, a couple of answers here from the head coach of the Titans. As Fernando Carmona, the player that Ramon and I both agreed yesterday is the guy with the most to gain this week in San Francisco, continues to get a closer look in the right guard competition.
3: You got to earn it to be able to get in there. He's been doing a nice job. But like I said, with that right guard spot, we're going to keep working to try to find the best player for it.
2: That was Robert Saleh yesterday, doing a nice job. Earning more opportunities. I'm not putting it past Fernando Carmona, Justin, to potentially start out of camp.
4: Yeah, no, it kind of seems that way, right?
2: I'm not going to guarantee it. I think it's very far from a reality, and I think it's still a safe bet to assume that Cordell Volson is a starter, but I don't think they have any clue.
4: Right. I mean, he's
2: who's going to start at right guard.
4: He's got the experience, but Carmona's got the intangibles of what you want in camp. It's a rookie fifth-round draft pick who's trying to prove himself, and he's proven himself. He's giving the opportunities because he's going against a veteran that's really not had a lot of success in this league. So it kind of goes hand-in-hand, and you get your opportunities, and when you get your licks, you go at it, right?
2: Absolutely. And you hope it brings out a better version of Cordell Volson. It's the age-old cliche. It's also a proverb. It's an age-old because it's literally in the Bible, of iron sharpens iron.
4: Exactly.
2: So the competition here from Fernando Carmona should, in theory, give a little bit of a kick to Cordell Volson to step things up a little bit. That's obviously what you want this time of year. Injury updates yesterday from Robert Saleh. He updated the status of Jacob Martin, Cordell Flott, and John Franklin Myers as he spoke post-practice.
3: Yeah, Jake Martin, we're going to get looked at for a knee. Flott had we just held him out for more precaution than anything. He had a bruise. JFM, we're hopeful to get back next week.
2: Okay, fine by me on John Franklin Myers. I do think, like, I'm not going to make excuses and excuse a bad day yesterday for the Titans defense. There are some concerns. No question. And I think there are teachable moments that clearly came out of this practice for the secondary. But John Franklin Myers was the biggest addition that this defense made over the offseason. The entire foundation of our belief that the Titans could be pretty good on defense this year starts with the fact that John Franklin Myers will be playing next to Jeffrey Simmons. So get him back. Let's see what things look like. You do have more joint practices coming up.
4: Yeah, they've invested a lot. You know, him with the trade for Jermaine Johnson, you spent a lot of capital, whether it be in the draft, whether it be in free agency. You just expect them, whether these three players are on the field or not, you still have other players that are trying to get some work, and you want some success out of them. You know, you brought in Solomon Thomas. Where is he in this? You know, you're not hearing him having a lot of name.
2: Well, he's a backup.
4: He is, but like if JFM is out, who takes his spot? Right?
2: Yeah, he does. So, but I mean, like we know what Solomon Thomas is at this point. Like, he's a solid veteran rotational defensive lineman who knows the system and can play some snaps. You feel like he's not going to be a total liability, but he's not going to totally wow you either.
4: And we know that this is going to be a heavy rotation on defense and in that front line there. It's just when one guy goes out, you know, it's the next man up mentality. And I think that's exactly what Robert Saleh has brought to this team. And I'm just curious to see how that actually plays into a real game versus practice when you don't really get to hear a lot of people. And I'm curious your thoughts, too, is I feel like there's been a little bit of confusion with Titans media versus 49ers media and who actually won the day. If you go to some of the 49ers media outlets and they will talk more highly about the Titans offensive defense than kind of our own media outlets have and vice versa.
2: I did not see that. Where anyone specifically you can...
4: Yeah, let me go find his name.
2: You can say, said that, because I did not see that yesterday. Yeah. Nick Wagoner, who has been on the show, ESPN NFL Nation writer covering the San Francisco 49ers, had this to say. He said, one thing the Titans will need to correct is the penalties. It had to drive Robert Saleh and Gus Bradley crazy, seeing the number of flags on their guys today for offside, defensive pass interference, and holding. I counted, Nick Wagoner speaking here, VSPN, 8 flags on them throughout the practice, the last of which was a defensive pass interference and 2-minute drill to give the Niners a first down at the 1. There were multiple false starts as well on the Titans offense at the end of practice from what I read during a 2-minute period.
4: Yeah, so there were some comments from Dave Lombardi. He was making some comments. Easton Freeze was kind of coming back and forth about how maybe some of the 49ers players and on their defense kind of did like the Robert Saleh system and how they
2: played. Yeah, I did see that.
4: There was just some other comments that I'm failing to find right now.
2: So yeah, I didn't see anybody yesterday who said that Titans were better.
4: I can't remember exactly the name. That's bad on me. I'll find it in the break.
2: Okay. Ted Wynn, I know, had some positive things to say. And look, like, again, it even if they did lose the day against the 49ers, in a joint practice, it's a pretty good team. Like, this is not some upstart team that is expected to not be very good. I know they have injuries, but this is still the San Francisco 49ers. Like, this is a winning organization who has built what the Titans are in progress trying to build. As I said earlier in the show, don't get too high or too low this time of year. It is a process. The fact that they got work against a coach and a system that knows how to beat them is important. That in and of itself is a win this time of year. Easton Freeze had asked this question to Gus Bradley earlier in camp, and I think it's a really good one because we make out so much of the defensive scheme and system to be, this is such a great attack, violent, get downhill, like this system is going to make everybody better. And I do believe that is the case. There is also conventional wisdom that tells you if it was a perfect system, everyone would be running it, right? So every single defense has some sort of flaw in it. Every single scheme. There are some defensive coaches, I imagine, would tell you that there are offensive plays and systems that have a flaw, that have something that you can do to beat it. It is the chess match that these coaches are playing all the time. So Easton had asked Gus Bradley, you know, hey, like, why doesn't everyone run this scheme? How do you attack your defense? Gus Bradley obviously is not going to give away state secrets and tell offensive coordinators, hello, my name is Gus Bradley. Here's how you beat us. But the obvious parts of this are the misdirection, the motion, the timing that gets attack-minded defenders running in the wrong direction and blocking and protecting for your quarterback long enough to then throw or run in the other direction. That seems pretty simple. Secondly, it's the screen game. I'm curious to talk to Ramon about that later as well. How much of this was screens, quick timing things, things that Brock Purdy has practiced and has perfected over the course of his career. And it is something that I think we will see a lot against this Titans defense this year. As quick as their first step is and as vertical as they want to be, as attack-minded as they want to be on everything, you are going to see teams try to throw screen after screen after screen against this Tennessee Titans defense. And again, that is the positive in getting work yesterday against the San Francisco 49ers, seeing a system and a head coach and play caller who knows how to beat your system and find its weaknesses. 615-737-1045 is our number. Kyler Murray is the new starter in Minnesota. I am not as high on his ability to have success there as many others are. I'll explain why coming up next. Will Bowling, Justin Hawkins, Ramona Will, 104.5 The Zone.

0: Midday Traffic Center.
1: Smyrna, Sam Ridley Parkway. We've got reports of an accident westbound at Industrial Drive. No problems on 24 or 65. No unusual delays on 40 or 440. 840 running accident free. I'm Christy O'Brien.
2: I wish I was a little bit taller. I wish I was a baller. I wish I had a girl who looked good. I would call her. Wish I had a rabbit in a hat.
3: Now, this is kind of foul, Justin. As we talk about Kyler Murray, the quarterback of the Minnesota Vikings. Did you do this on purpose?
4: I sure did.
3: Of course you did.
4: I wanted to join in all the memes.
3: Oh, my goodness.
4: I've heard he's had a press conference, but he just can't reach the mic.
3: No. Oh, we're height shaming before 7 a.m. under Moan and Will this morning. So Kyler Murray is going to be the starting quarterback of the Minnesota Vikings, and there are a lot of people who are very high on this.
4: I see what you did there.
3: I think their chances are a little bit shorter making the playoffs than a lot of other folks do.
4: Keep going. These are nice.
3: Listen. So Kyler Murray is going to be the starting quarterback of the Minnesota Vikings. He is the new man on the Minnesota Vikings, as Lizzo would say. Kevin Seifert of ESPN writes a big piece about this at ESPN.com, saying he's demonstrated this spring that he had recovered from a foot injury that limited him last season. And from that point on, it was clear his talent level represented a formidable obstacle for Vikings incumbent J.J. McCarthy. Obviously, when you fire the GM who drafted that quarterback, because that quarterback has performed the way that he has, typically it's not a great sign for said quarterback continuing to get the chance to play with his friends. So it's their fourth starting quarterback in 4 years in Minnesota. That's remarkable at the NFL level. Kirk Cousins, Sam Darnold, J.J. McCarthy, and Kyler Murray. So here's where Kevin O'Connell made the first mistake. He acknowledged yesterday to the media, his plan had always been to make a decision about 9 or 10 practices into training camp to allow time for whoever the starter is and the offense to come together before the regular season begins. At least publicly, Kevin O'Connell kind of boxed himself in a little bit into making a decision within this timeline. But here is where I would be worried if I was a Minnesota Vikings fan. Kyler Murray doesn't really take snaps under center and hasn't in his football life. Kevin O'Connell's system is significantly weighted toward putting the quarterback under center. Now, that's not to say that can't change. They could adjust into pistol, into shotgun, but I am curious how much of what Kyler Murray does really overlaps with how much Kevin O'Connell and his offense does well. And I think there is a really interesting marriage that's going to happen here between a quarterback that is used to a very different way of playing offense, at least from the way I understand it. Statistically, they have been experimenting with more shotgun and pistol plays, according to Kevin Seifert of ESPN, who says last season they spent the third most time under center during Kevin O'Connell's first four seasons in Minnesota, 47%. During Kyler Murray's time with the Arizona Cardinals, the team was under center at the league's third lowest rate at 18.3%. Kevin Seifert also says that Kyler Murray has not been great in the practices leading up to this decision being announced, which A, tells you that, again, Kevin O'Connell kind of boxed himself into this timeline, and B, that Kyler Murray was always going to win this battle. There's very little doubt. The second that Kyler Murray became a Minnesota Viking, that he was going to be the starter. Kevin Seifert says Murray has displayed superior arm talent, but in team drills during full pad practices when pass rushers are active, Murray has not always appeared to see whether receivers are open in the middle of the field. That will no doubt be a focus during the coming weeks. I don't think just because Kyler Murray has played before and has experience, and Kevin O'Connell is known for setting quarterbacks up for success and getting the most out of what he's given, I don't think that automatically just means that the Vikings are an 11-win team.
4: No.
3: What I think is happening is that we are still underestimating how good Sam Darnold is at football. And I think even still, with the Super Bowl championship that Sam Darnold and the Seattle Seahawks won last year, we are still saying, wow, you know, Kevin O'Connell, he really got the most out of that Darnold guy. Darnold, you know, he's just kind of a retread. He's not very good. But look at what Kevin O'Connell did with him. I think the narrative now needs to become, hey, Sam Darnold is so good that he had his team at the top of the NFC 2 years in a row, winning the Super Bowl another year, and helped turn Jackson Smith and Jigba into a record-breaking elite wide receiver one. Jackson Smith and Jigba wasn't close to what he was last year before Sam Darnold got to Seattle. And we do this in preseason polls. We do this with draft picks. We do this with guys who failed somewhere else. We lock in our opinion, and we don't come off of that opinion when a guy gets better. And I think Sam Darnold has done well enough at this point for us to say, well, maybe it wasn't just all Kevin O'Connell. Which then gives me a little bit of pause to say, is Kevin O'Connell going to really be able to just automatically, with a snap of a finger, fix Kyler Murray? I think this is going to be a really interesting case study to also see if Kyler Murray can improve now that he has made his way to greener pastures outside of Arizona.
4: Yeah, I mean, look, I don't think that this comes to any shock other than probably J.J. McCarthy, who is the only one that could be shocked by this after he gets, you know, quote unquote benched per se. But I think you can't ignore the experience factor because, you know, Kyler Murray's got several seasons almost throwing for 4,000 yards in Arizona with a team that's really, you know, not a very high caliber team. You know, he's had some success. I think the whole shotgun factor, not to short shame him, you know, because he's 5'10", but like he's 5'10". He kind of needs that extra room to find, you know, his throws over the offensive line, who are going to be significantly taller than
3: him. It's a different vantage point.
4: Exactly.
3: For sure. And I expect them to be way more out of pistol and shotgun than they have in the past, because no one's going to know this better than Kevin O'Connell.
4: Yeah. I think just Kyler Murray offers a different kind of vantage point and experience factor in just really the fact that he's got the pocket escapability. Just the way that he ran at Oklahoma and, you know, was gaining yards on the ground. It just, it's something that J.J. McCarthy just doesn't have a lot of experience in, and it's just not his kind of cup of tea. I don't know. It makes more sense to go with Kyler Murray. I think we
3: knew that. Definitely makes more sense. I just don't think it's going to be an automatic fix.
4: No. I think you still can find a way to win 10, 11 games, though.
3: Yeah, maybe. I mean, if he really performs well, I think they're more of a middle-of-the-road NFC team that's on the outside looking into the postseason.
4: And it doesn't help that you have a really tough division in the NFC North.
3: Absolutely.
4: Really tough division.
3: Absolutely. 615-737-1045 is our number. Rhett Bryan will join us in studio coming up. Plus, Ramon had a quick conversation with newly extended Titans left guard Peter Skoronski yesterday that you will hear coming up next.

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3: Smyrna, Sam Ridley Parkway westbound reports of an accident at Industrial Boulevard. Calvary Cemetery, Fessler's Lane, there's a crash at Lebanon Pike. Hillwood, 40 westbound, reports of an accident at Charlotte Pike. No problems on 65 or 440. I'm Christy O'Brien.
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6: 7:01, good morning, live from the Circus Sports at the Mid Kentucky Downs Studio. I'm Justin Hawkins. A chippy day yesterday as the Titans and 49ers wrapped up their joint practice from Santa Clara, California. Titans head coach Robert Saleh met with the media following practice, saying John Franklin Myers is dealing with a lower back injury, Jackie Marshall dealing with an oblique injury. Both of them are hopeful to get back next week. Cornerback Cordell Flott was limited with a bruise. Jacob Martin left practice early with a knee injury. Meanwhile, both Austin Deculus and Dan Moore Jr. were both kicked out of practice for fighting. Saleh also said that everyone will play in the preseason game tomorrow night against the 49ers. NFL news yesterday, the Vikings have named Kyler Murray their starting quarterback, leaving former first-round draft pick J.J. McCarthy to be the backup. Murray becomes the Vikings' fourth different starter the past 4 years. And in Chicago, safety Kobe Bryant underwent knee surgery. He'll now miss the next 4 to 6 months, but the Bears are hopeful that he could return for potential playoff run. Coming up tonight, Nashville SC takes on CF Monterey in the final match of Phase 1 in League Cup play. Kickoff at 7 p.m. at Geodis Park here in Nashville. 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
8: 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We appreciate you in advance. Justin Hawkins making the show happen. Ramon going to stop by in an hour. I'm Will Bowling. Stopping by right now in studio, the executive producer of Titans Radio, Rhett Bryan. Rhett, good morning. How are you, sir?
9: I'm good. Just going over the reactions of yesterday's joint practice with the San Francisco 49ers. Sounds like in the first 10 minutes, there were three or four scrums, scraps, not a Donnybrook, but was it Dan Moore that got ejected from practice?
8: Dan Moore and Austin Deculus, both some ejected from practice.
9: I think the headline is buried, though, that it's not Jeffrey Simmons ejected from practice.
8: And it was more Titans offense than it was Titans defense involved in dust-ups yesterday, according to reports.
9: Yeah, I was reading Jim Wyatt's piece on the 10 things his observations on TennesseeTitans.com. Said Cam Ward, 16 of 23 in practice with an interception, completed his first five passes. Really good in red zone period, connected with Calvin Ridley and Tony Pollard for touchdowns near the goal line. I heard Calvin Ridley had a really nice day.
8: I like that. Certainly like that. Matt Maiocco of NBC Sports Bay Area was the reporter yesterday who seemed to have the most positive view on the Titans side of this practice, at least at the beginning of practice. He tweeted out at 1:16 p.m. yesterday, Central Time, near the start of practice, says, "Embarrassing start to practice for the 49ers defense. They haven't made a play, and they are instigating scuffles after nearly every whistle in their joint practice against the Titans." It did at least seem to me, Rhett, from what I read, for what it's worth, that a lot of the skirmishes and after-the-play stuff was maybe a bit more instigated by San Francisco, and that's to be expected, protecting their home turf a little bit.
9: Yeah, I mean, I'm assuming this is one of their first opportunities to go pop against somebody else, too, as the preseason starts for everybody else tomorrow night. And I guess it's good that the Titans got a little of that out of their system. Maybe the offensive line didn't, evidenced by the ejections of Dan Moore and Austin Deculus. But yeah, look, it's just one of those things that happens. And again, I believe this is why Robert Saleh agreed to do one joint practice with the three different teams they're facing in the preseason, because day two is where those things typically escalate. And they didn't need day two. They needed a first handful of plays, and here we go. The other thing that I thought was interesting in this is Xavier Restrepo in this joint practice yesterday. Jim White says he had a good day catching the football. I had him with a practice high, five catches, including two that went for touchdowns, one with the ones, I believe. So anyway, Chim DK, four grabs, next highest. Carnell Tate with three. Daniel Bellinger with three. And, of course, Calvin Ridley and Tony Pollard in red zone scoring catches. Says Carnell Tate might have made the best catch of the day, a spinning acrobatic grab on the sideline. Like that.
8: He got his bell rung, too, apparently, at the beginning of practice, which is what kind of started the first scuffle and really got things going a little bit.
9: Cam Ward went over with teammates and said, you ain't doing that to our receiver.
8: As he should.
9: Not going to do that.
8: Absolutely.
9: I think something that cannot be overstated in this is probably understated in this. Although they weren't long field goals, Joey Sly refound his form in this joint practice, 5 for 5, 33, 35, 38, 40, 41, and 44 yard field goals. Like that.
8: Definitely like that.
9: Because sometimes, listen, we know that specialists, and especially kickers, for lack of a better term, get the yips, and they just need to get settled back down to center and put it through the pipes. And it sounded like he definitely did that yesterday.
8: It was reported as well, I'm glad you brought up kicker, by Adam Schefter, that yesterday former Rams kicker Josh Carty worked out for the Titans.
9: Okay.
8: So maybe still looking for some competition through camp at least. Josh Carty was with L.A. last season, mm-hmm. was 10 of 15, and that includes a long of 51 yards. He was 1 for 2 from 50-plus, 3 for 4 from 40 to 49, 3 of 5 from 30 to 39. Maybe the biggest red flag within that, and actually 3 of 4 from 20 to 29 a season ago. He was 29 of 34, though, in 2024, playing all 17 games for the L.A. Rams, mm-hmm. with a long of 58 yards, and was 32 of 36 on extra points 2 years ago.
9: And that makes sense with the reported workout, because clearly it sounds like he still lives in the area, or in California at least, and was able to make that arrangement for that workout per that report. The other thing that is starting to pick up in stories. And you've seen this reported. You've seen it talked about. Rookie guard Fernando Carmona Jr. from Arkansas is starting to get early work in these practices. We can't really say what's what. I don't know who's been reporting what, but he has been showing up early in practice reps.
8: I think this is a really interesting development, and I want to hear from Robert Sala on this as well, because ESPN's Teron Davenport asked him about first the Fernando Carmona piece of the competition.
9: Tell us, Coach Bob.
8: And also Jackson Slater's role in this competition as well. This was Robert Sala speaking post-practice yesterday.
10: You got to earn it to be able to get in there. He's been doing a nice job. Like I said, with that right guard spot, we're going to keep working to try to find the best player for it.
8: So that was Sala yesterday. We're going to effort the Jackson Slater follow-up answer about it as well, because I think it was Teron Davenport who asked him in a follow-up question about Jackson Slater's piece of it. Here's the thing, Rhett. We may start to learn exactly where Fernando Carmona fits within all of this by how much Jackson Slater starts snapping in preseason games. Maybe I'm reading too much into it, so just my opinion here. But we, I think, might see more Jackson Slater at center in his ability to now compete with Andre James to be the swing interior lineman.
9: Center guard triangle backup guy.
8: Because to me, it feels like penciled in right now, taken for what it's worth on August 12th. There's a lot of times for things to change. Penciled in right now, I think Jackson Slater is the swing interior backup. I think that's his role on this football team, which means you better be ready to snap the football if you need to go in a pinch at center.
9: And underlining that with right now, subject to change, just like everything else. And look, why I'm bringing this stuff up, this sounds silly because every one of these 91 guys on this roster, it's a big week for them, but there are a handful. It could really tilt them in the right direction. I mean, there's a handful of players that needed a good joint practice yesterday, need a good showing tomorrow night at Levi's Stadium. And maybe need is not the right word, but making the most of opportunities.
8: Rhett, I remember last season when the Titans did a couple of weeks away and played against the Tampa Bay Buccaneers and Atlanta Falcons in preseason. We went to Tampa thinking that James Williams was going to be the starter at inside linebacker next to then first-year Titan Cody Barton. We came back from Atlanta, and Cedric Gray was the guy penciled in as the starting linebacker next to Cody Barton.
9: And that's a prime example of what we're talking about right there.
8: And we see exactly how good of a season Cedric Gray had. I think it's really easy to forget. He was far from a certainty going into last season. Heck, he was not really someone I think we were counting a whole lot on. We had hope.
9: He missed 10 games his rookie
8: season. Right, and for good reason. That's no knock to him. But
9: right,
8: this is when things start to change. How often have you seen, Rhett, a player who we've not discussed in the first 2 weeks of camp get an opportunity under the lights in a preseason game and start to flash and gain confidence in game settings that allows them to ultimately make the 53-man roster when camp ends?
9: Well, the name that you just mentioned that we thought was penciled in, James Williams, in a year later, is making that ascension. Like, he's making plays in practice. He's lining up, and he's gotten early reps in situations. So, to your point, maybe, you know, maybe some of that is a delayed gratification thing for the James Williams of the world, because this ebbs and flows. The other thing, the other note I'm looking from Jim Wyatt's practice observations on TennesseeTitans.com. Running back Nick Singleton got a lot of work, continues to impress me, Jim says. Singleton busted into space on a number of runs, just like he's been doing in practices in Nashville. Scored a touchdown run in the red zone period. Tajay Spears also had some nice runs, including the one that went for a touchdown in a

0: 5 yards past the line of scrimmage in practice. Everything's live for the backs in preseason games. And there are a couple of positions, running backs I would include within this, where we can really only learn so much in practice. How can you fight through contact? Do you make an extra man miss who in practice, we're going to blow the whistle and say, nope, you're down here. Let's spot the ball back here, 2nd and 3. And for example, Nick Singleton had about a 40-yard run in the blue and white scrimmage on Friday night that Jim Wyatt wrote at TennesseeTitans.com. For me, that's a touchdown run. They called him short, but in my opinion, I think they would have had a really tough time getting him on the ground. Just to get more work for both sides of the ball, they're always going to err on the side of the tackle was made versus you broke the tackle. All right, next unit, let's get out here so they can get more work in. But I'm interested to see if Nick Singleton can carry some of his momentum into tomorrow night in San Francisco, because you're right, he is starting to trend in the right direction.
1: Well, and let's take it a step further for him and several other young Titans on this team. Even tomorrow night is not going to match the speed and intensity of a regular season game. It's probably the closer simulation that you can get to, even beyond a joint practice where things are scripted and, you know, Coach Sala says to Coach Shanahan, I'd like to work on this. And Shanahan says, yeah, I'd like to work on that. Let's put this thing together. Now, this is more game situation tomorrow night. But again, not the speed and intensity as you will see them when they come out of the tunnel September 13th against the Jets.
0: By all accounts, a cleaner and better day overall for San Francisco than the Titans. But I think that is to be expected for a team that is largely similar to what it was last year, a playoff team in the NFC that has a veteran quarterback, that has the knowledge of an offensive system and how to exploit a Robert Saleh defense, considering they practiced against it every day in 5 different seasons that Kyle Shanahan and Robert Saleh have been together in San Francisco. And even Matt Maiocco, who did tweet what he did, saying, embarrassing start to practice for the 49ers, followed that up later and said, the Niners defense, as it turned out, did not give up much on that side of the field.
1: No, guess what? Today. They're good.
0: They are a really good football
1: They're
0: team.
1: They're good.
0: Really good football
1: like,
0: team.
1: Like, the Titans are trying to get where they are, being a competitive football team.
0: After Robert Saleh's initial comments on Fernando Carmona, Teron Davenport followed up about the Jackson Slater part of the right guard competition. Robert Saleh, post-practice, had this to say yesterday.
2: Yeah, there's a lot of moving parts. We're trying to find the right combination for that old line. Feel good about the first unit. That right guard's got to get solidified. But overall, just a lot of guys are going to get opportunities at that thing.
3: How do you come out of this one feeling about?
0: There you go, Robert Saleh yesterday. So, Red, they're not particularly close to finding what that week one starting five is, and I think that's to be expected.
1: And this is exactly why when I said, you should start paying attention to who's in the lineup tomorrow night, is because we've seen the Fernando Carmona Juniors, the rookie from Arkansas, in early reps. We've seen Jackson Slater in early reps. Didn't mean that Fernando Carmona Jr. is going to win this job. It could happen, sure. You heard it right there. They're trying to find the right five, the right combination to help number one and the rest of those skill set offensive position players win.
0: Robert Saleh did say yesterday everyone's going to play tomorrow night, and even mentioned it's going to be more than a series for the starters with the offensive group. So maybe an opportunity to give one series to one right guard and the next series to the other right guard, whoever that is who starts the game.
1: We'll be closely watching substitution spotting for Taylor Zarzur, for sure.
0: Well, we do have 40% of an NFL offensive line on our broadcast crew tomorrow night
1: we
0: as well.
1: We do, so. And they will. That's a 4 excellent set of veteran eyes.
0: Absolutely.
1: To make sure we know, hey, I could hear 66. Brad Hopkins right now talking to Joseph Fanano going, hey, man, 66 is in right guard. 66.
0: I'm looking forward to it.
1: Nope, 64 now. 64 now.
0: Cannot wait to get that knowledge and experience and expertise, and excited to hit the road with some new faces on the Titans radio team, and one familiar one, obviously, in Ramon Foster, who's going to be on the show here in 40 minutes. Speaking of Ramon Foster talking to Titans offensive linemen, he had the chance to catch up with Peter Skoronski for a couple minutes yesterday. We will play you that and talk more about the big position battles as the Titans take the field tomorrow night in Santa Clara. Rhett.

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1: I don't need to hear anything from anybody. 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Play offense, not defense. If you play hard and you play the game right, nobody really gets on you. 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Just play the game one way. You hit a ball in the gap, run. Boom, coming in hot.
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4: Talbot's Corner, 65 southbound at Trinity Lane. Accident blocks the right shoulder. Hillwood, 40 westbound at Charlotte Pike. We've got a crash in the right entrance lane. And Murfreesboro, 24 eastbound at Joby Jackson Parkway. There's an accident in the right lane. I'm Christy O'Brien.
5: Rebuttal Will rolls on in studio this morning and on the road in San Francisco. That's fun to say. Tomorrow, Rhett Bryan and Will Bowling. Ramon Foster will stop by in a half hour. He'll give his thoughts from Santa Clara because he was in the building next to the substation yesterday for Titans and 49ers joint practice. No Ramon Fosters were harmed in the making of this joint practice. Let's go to Ramon, who had the chance post-practice to catch up with Titans left guard Peter Skoronski.
6: Tennessee Titans guard Peter Skoronski with us right now. Pete, intense day today, man, with the 49ers. You guys get out of this what you were looking for?
7: Yeah, I mean, absolutely. And I got to hit somebody else for one. That's a great thing. And not being up on your own teammates. But then just seeing different looks, different personnel, guys showing up different stuff. So, yeah. Really good competitive environment. I think everyone approached it super, super well. I thought the group really attacked, was really physical. A couple guys doing a little too much, but that's a little bit of part of the joint practice experience. So, I'm really proud of the group and how we attacked. I think we got out what we wanted to get out of it.
6: That was fascinating. You said the way you approached it and attacked it. Was that a part of the plan that just kind of really set the tone? I feel like that's been the mindset of this group since camp started. You guys are taking that next step.
7: Yeah, absolutely. I think, if you want to be a great football team, you got to set the tone up front with your offensive line. I thought the group really approached that well. I think you guys had guys finishing, guys playing physical, really getting after it. So, really proud of the group in that sense.
6: When you look at you guys' own defense that Coach Sala coaches and now with this 49ers defense, did that help assist for what to expect on a day like today?
7: Yeah, a little bit in terms of play style. I think Raheem has some different mix-ups in there. He's got his own mind and own scheme, so it's not 100% the same thing. Obviously the personnel is different too. There's little wrinkles, but we're going to see that style of defense going forward a lot, so it's good to give a different look at it.
6: This year, you 2 years in a row, you're playing next to Dan Moore, man. That cohesion, that communication, how beneficial is that for you two guys, man, and what you've the steps you've taken so far?
7: Yeah, I think consistency and cohesion is a huge win for offensive line. I think that's what you want to build in the group. It's not ideal to have guys cycling in and out all the time. And having a second year with Dan, I think, is really nice because it's the first time I've had, back-to-back left tackles in 2 years. So really happy with that. Love Dan. Love the communication and the gel we have. And I'm excited to work with him.
6: You have to be a little excited of the weapons that you guys have. Proven guys. Cam, another year in growth for him, man. What does it mean to know that you guys – don't have to hold the ball for 5 seconds if you don't have to.
7: Yeah, so much faith in what's going on behind us. I think that's the way to put it. If we block our guys, Cam's going to make a play. Tate's down there, or Wandale's down there, TP's going to find a crease. So really good feeling to have guys like that. It makes you, not that you're not motivated to block, but makes blocking even almost easier in a sense.
6: On a lighter note, you weren't able to see the defensive field the way I was today.
7: Yeah.
6: You feel sorry for the 49ers offensive line?
7: Yeah, I've been there. We've been there the past few weeks. I'm glad they get to go against somebody else because it gets tiring to go against Big 9-8 and company.
6: No doubt about it. Peter Skoronski.
5: Peter Skoronski yesterday with Ramon Foster. Glad Peter Skoronski, Rhett Bryan, is sticking around in Tennessee Titans colors.
8: Very good news on that front. And some would argue he's their best offensive lineman. I don't think, you would get a lot of argument out of that. And what we need is that to be infectious to the left and the right so that the best five is out there doing their stuff.
5: Yeah.
8: But, And Ramon loves Peter Skoronski. And I tell you who else is super high on him is the other man we'll talk to, who is an offensive lineman on the sidelines tomorrow night, and Brad Hopkins. Brad Hopkins thinks he'll have a Pro Bowl year.
5: I think he should.
8: If things are going right, yeah, that could very well be a thing.
5: I think he earned that last season, to be honest with you, and played at a Pro Bowl level in this Titans offensive line last year.
8: But three wins doesn't get you a whole lot. And
5: that's true. Yeah. And I think, too, Rhett, we talked about this with Ramon the other day, and he wholeheartedly agreed. You can have the cart come before the horse sometimes in the offensive linemen, especially, I think, at the interior, who make the Pro Bowl. I think it's very easy for Pro Bowl voters and for people to look around at a position that's hard to evaluate and say, all right, well, who are the highest paid guys? Who already got an extension? Oh, Peter Skoronski? All right, well, then I'll just go ahead and vote for him. Right? And that doesn't mean that Peter hasn't earned it, and I think he will earn it this season, but there is an inherent bias there for players who have been paid, and now Peter has been paid.
8: Well, and you're right. Once the ice is broken and he gets an election to the Pro Bowl, then there's a familiarity thing also, because I go back to Jarrell Casey a few years ago. Jarrell turned down two opportunities to go to the Pro Bowl as an alternate his first couple of years that he was an alternate, and he declined because he didn't think he'd earned it. But once he got in as a starter, he had multiple Pro Bowls because, oh yeah, Big Jarrell, you know, is known in circles. It's kind of like the Jeffrey Simmons effect of that. It's really with any of those players that get invited or get elected to those things.
5: Now, you become a name.
8: Right. I see an interesting question here in the FNM Bank chat. Brandon Scott says, Rhett, what would your definition of a successful season for the Titans be? I'm going to tell you what I believe that to be right now, in my opinion. First of all, Cam Ward is upright and healthy for all 17 games. And if things are going really well, maybe more than that. That means he cannot be sacked 55 times, some of which was his fault, and the rest is the rest. But if we're talking about wins and losses, I would consider that first, that your quarterback is rolling into year three, and that these weapons around him are growing with him. But if we're talking about the wins and losses part, I think if you have doubled your win total from the last 2 years, you know, you go from 3 to 6 wins. Anything north of that with those other things involved, noticing the earmarks statistically that you need to look at, and that is scoring points per game, scoring points allowed on defense, third down efficiency, and the big one, the turnover ratio. If those are all moving in the right directions and you've won 6 games and maybe you stacked another one here and there, I would consider that a successful season and moving in the right direction, knowing that they still need some pieces in 2027 in free agency in the draft.
5: I totally agree. I think that's a great way to look at it. I think you would even find a lot of folks, and maybe myself included, Rhett, who would say you could even subtract one win from whatever the total is, but then also guarantee me that Cam Ward is playing at a high level and improving. And I think a lot of folks would be okay with that, because there is little doubt for me that as this team builds a defense in Robert Saleh's systems image, that this defense is going to be all right. I have very little doubt about that. We know from Robert Saleh's time in New York, he is capable of running an elite level defense as the head coach.
8: I don't want to create expectations for things, but I have the same belief that I believe the defense will be better. Because here in the chat, after I answered that, says, yes, scoring more than 16.7 points per game also. Well, I said that.
5: That'd be great.
8: You need more of that. And then the other said, and the defense not giving up 28 points per game. I said that as well. Those are huge earmarks in this. You can talk about differences in yardage, and where yards doesn't mean diddly poo squat if it's not tied to points.
5: Right. 100%.
8: And I believe that the defense will be better. I believe John Bones Fossil in the third phase of this and special teams will continue a really good showing as they did in 2025. That was the best phase of the three, if we're being honest. And if the offense can kind of bring that up somewhere. And here's the other part of this. Do we see down the stretch of the season a place or two where Cam Ward has won you a ball game? Because Cam Ward is your starting franchise quarterback. That's the earmark of a quarterback going from, ooh, serviceable to good to heading towards things called elite. Because the really good quarterbacks account 4 to 5 wins a season for you if they're doing their job correctly. And the elite ones, you know, maybe north of that. But if you start to see evidence of that, that is also a sign of a successful season was something to build off of.
5: That's high on the list of priorities. And seeing more drives and game-winning moments like we saw last season in Arizona when Cam Ward took the Titans down the field, delivered a seed to Calvin Ridley to put him in field goal range.
8: I would like to see lots of seeds. Which is are very metaphorical and good going into 27 because then maybe we're seeing a harvest. There in 2027.
5: How about that?
8: So
5: I'm going to steal that for a Titans countdown later this year, maybe.
8: Thank you. I just need credit. A little credit.
5: Absolutely.
8: There. But no, and I go back to the defense part of this, and you can just see the operational differences in what this coaching staff is, and just this team looks different. I keep saying that. I hope that translates tomorrow night and every showing they have in front of people.
5: Absolutely.
8: Because if the defense improves, and I go back to the two critical things, can't allow 28 points per game, which means the offense has to do something on first and second down to create some more sustainable, longer drives so that the defense isn't out there for 40 minutes of game clock and absolutely spent because they're getting rocked back on their heels because the offense is having trouble offensively.
5: It's critical.
8: With consistency. But the defense must do its part when it gets out there and create more turnovers so they can give the ball back to, not in a perfect world, they just run a score in, but give the ball back to Cam Ward in an advantageous spot to go get some more points, and then they get points out of that. It's so elementary, but it's so damn hard to do.
5: It is.
8: If you have the right personnel, you can make it look a little easier. They're getting towards trying to get the right personnel.
5: And I think that's my larger point about my long-term confidence in Robert Saleh's defense as the head coach of the Tennessee Titans. The longer that Robert Saleh has to develop the players that are on this roster to play his system, but also the longer that Mike Borgonzi has to fill the cupboard, not only on the first line of the depth chart, but the second line of the depth chart with Robert Saleh-style defensive players, the more confidence I have in this defense looking like a Robert Saleh defense. I think it's going to be on the pathway this season, and I have no idea where they're going to ultimately finish statistically and all these things, but I totally agree with you. I think they have a chance to be a much improved defense this year with the two guys they're going to have rushing the passer from the interior together, Jeffrey Simmons and John Franklin Myers.
8: Yes.
5: Anchoring a Robert Saleh scheme.
8: And look, there's a lot of ifs and buts and candies and nuts in this thing. Like, they have to, the health has to be a huge part of this.
5: Definitely.
8: Lucky bounces of the ball have to be a part of this. There's so many things factoring into this. And so, you know, I'm not saying they're going to do whatever. I do believe they will win more than 3 ball games.
5: Yeah.
8: It's up to them how many more that is. I'm just going to say that. And then I'm looking at, Will and Rhett lost their minds.
5: Oh, that's okay. Our relative.
8: Whatever.
5: Our relative cynicist. Would that be what you say?
8: Listen, this man is entitled to his opinion just like anybody else is. And I hope that you're wrong and we're right in that case, because Titans football winning is a good thing. And then Adam Weber says 6-11 is not good enough. When you've only won 6 games in the last 2 years, I think 6-11 is moving in the right direction. Is it good enough in realistic, technical terms? No. But in contrast and comparison to what has been happening, again, you're moving in the right direction.
5: We did this exercise last week, Rhett, and talked about this. What if you're the New Orleans Saints in 2025 this year? Think about the momentum that New Orleans has in the NFC South this season. They know where they stand, at least for now, at quarterback. Tyler Shuck was great down the stretch last season. They won 4 out of their last 5 games. They were 6-11. There is a world where 6-11 gains a lot of momentum if the arrow is pointing up at the end of the season.
8: And the difference with them in your example and analogy is they're in a division that is very winnable.
5: It is, right.
8: The NFC South, like the AFC South, the Titans have to get past the other three because they've been living in the bottom of it. But yes, with the kind of trajectory example you're talking about, yes, would you like to be that? And I, you know, again, when you've won 6 games in 2 years, I think you'd like to be anywhere but there. Listen, I did a radio hit on, in fact, it's a station called The Green Zone.
5: Oh.
8: In Saskatchewan, Canada.
5: Wow.
8: The other day. And
5: international.
8: They were asking about the AFC South. And I said, I think the Titans in this are trying to get to finishing third. And if something goes crazy, second in the division, that which sounds stupid. But again, knowing where you've come from, you have to start. And I told those hosts, I said, Indianapolis is the one that has the most balancing on nothing. I mean, you've got Daniel Jones coming off of a quarterback, significant injury.
5: Alec Pierce still
8: this
5: isn't practicing.
8: This is a massive year for Shane Steichen and for the general manager of that franchise because they're balancing on some stuff. Because if something happens to him, is it Anthony Richardson that rolls out there who's already asked for and been denied a trade request? They've backed up the truck like all the other running backs and paid Jonathan Taylor this offseason. But they've got a lot to write in this. And then the other thing I mentioned is what Liam Cohen in Jacksonville is trying to do is duplicate 2025 and improve off of that and see if they can advance further in the playoffs. Houston comes down to the same thing it's been. The starting 5 offensive line, which is really what the Titans are trying to figure out here. And then C.J. Stroud finding some of that rookie magic. That's what the AFC South is in a snapshot.
5: And good luck to Jacksonville on forcing 31 turnovers for a second straight season like they did last year.
8: When Devin Lloyd is now in Carolina, had 5 of those in like the first 8 weeks of the season.
5: 5 picks last year for Devin Lloyd, led the team.
8: And I think he had 4 in the first month and a half.
5: I think you're
8: right. He was a house of fire by the time we saw him.
5: Yep. Coming up with Rhett Bryan, I want to ask, what is the position battle you are most looking forward to watching when the Titans take the field tomorrow night against the 49ers? We'll do that with Rhett Bryan as we wrap up the first half of the show coming up next.

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5: Murfreesboro, 24 eastbound, an accident at Joby Jackson Parkway blocks the right lane. Joby Jackson Parkway is closed at 24. Talbot's Corner, 65 southbound at Trinity Lane, an accident's been moved to the shoulder. And Hillwood, 40 westbound at Charlotte Pike, accident blocks the right entrance lane. I'm Christy O'Brien.
6: Wrapping up the first half of the show on Ramon and Will. We'll get Ramon Foster into the discussion coming up here in just a few minutes.
7: How many walkout songs has this been done to? How many PA lulls in a football game, high school, college, pro? First of all, Thunderstruck by AC/DC, it's not even one of their older hits. That's just, a little over 30 years old, something like that, 35? But it's still hits. It still hits you.
6: Always will.
7: I'm sitting here going, and it's like when, what is it? Is it Clemson comes out to Enter Sandman by Metallica? Is it Clemson?
6: Virginia Tech.
7: Virginia Tech. That's
6: Virginia
7: right.
6: Tech. Yeah.
7: That still hits.
6: It does.
7: It really does.
6: No doubt about it.
7: And I saw Metallica do that live when that album was current. And I saw Municipal Auditorium. They had this triangle stage, and they had what was called the Snake Pit. And you could buy upgraded seats and be in the Snake Pit as they're performing around. Yeah.
6: Wow.
7: And then something that, unless you're a Grateful Dead person, Deadhead, would understand this. In that show, and I think they were doing it on that tour, you could actually tape that concert.
6: Wow.
7: See, Grateful Dead, they were deadheads. There are all kinds of deadheads that have all kinds of tapes from when they were touring and doing things. And you could do that in that show with Metallica. That was 1992 or 3.
6: That's awesome.
7: Something like that.
6: Very cool. I like it.
7: I saw where Dave Matthews is coming to Bridgestone. He is the second most ticket selling artist of all time, and I forget who he's behind, but 25 million tickets sold.
6: Goodness.
7: That's
6: a lot of people.
7: Jam band touring type, there are people who have seen him dozens of times.
6: Wow.
7: All the Little Ants are marching.
6: Well, have seen hundreds of Tennessee Titans games in person.
7: I have.
6: And we're going to add one to that total tomorrow night as the Titans take on the 49ers. What is the position battle, Rhett Bryan, tomorrow night you are most excited to watch?
7: Let me just say this, in sitting in for Ramon in this particular hour and channeling him and Brad Hopkins as my spirit animals, I'm watching the offensive line, and I mean all iterations of it, all teams of it from start to finish, not just the ones, not just the twos, not just the threes. I want to see all of that and see how this works against... And again, it's can't manufacture the speed and the intensity of this, but it is the most you're going to get to that point in this game, because it'll be pads under the lights, the whole bit. I want to see that in operation with all the quarterbacks.
6: For me, it is inside linebacker, because this is the first opportunity to see the keying and diagnosing, the gap integrity, but the overall physicality and ability to cover in space and tackle a back to the ground for Titans linebackers. It's that next step where we really start to learn how these guys are acclimating to a Robert Saleh system. Justin, if we can, I want to play Cedric Gray yesterday when asked about James Williams and how he has done in camp so far, because Rhett, I would say on defense, James Williams is the story of this training camp for me at this point.
7: And quietly, Cedric Gray has just done Cedric Gray things. It's like the Tony Pollard of it all. He shows up, he looks the part, he is the part, he does the part.
6: He has, and I think now you are looking at a group that has four guys at the top Cody Barton, Cedric Gray, Mamu Diabate, Anthony Hill Jr., who felt, I would say, coming into training camp, confident about their spot on this team and their roles within this defense. James Williams has played himself into being in a top five, who I would say are confident about having a role to play on this defense this year. Dorian Mausi had a really good spring and was a player who was terrific on special teams last season and got a lot of praise from the coaching staff a year ago. This was Cedric Gray, though, giving praise to his friend and fellow linebacker James Williams post-practice yesterday.
2: Oh my gosh, he's been balling out this camp. You know, me and James have been pretty close since we got here together. So I'm just very, very happy for him. I knew he always had it in him. I knew he was a dog. So I'm just glad that he's able to showcase that this year. And to really showcase his talents, he's been balling out.
6: Cedric Gray yesterday. I do love that they are still as close as they are, considering they were in direct competition with each other last season.
7: I think there's a bond when you come in as rookies that, you know, unless you just don't like each other, your personalities clash or whatever, I think that's a strong bond with however. And, of course, one's a draft pick, one's was James?
6: They're both draft picks. He was seventh round.
7: That's right. Yeah. That's right. But still, I just think there's a serious bond there. And I would agree. I want to see that unit tomorrow night. I want to see the Anthony Hill of it all. Like, Anthony Hill, this could be a big week for him.
6: Huge.
7: Could be a building block week for Keldrick Falk. Like, I want to see some of these young cats out there. I don't want to put us in the ditch, because I know I'm getting ready to dip out of here and you're going to keep moving to halftime of the show. But I see in here, Vandy Man ask us, all three of us, what would be our walk-up song if we had one? Mine's easy. The Who, Eminence Front. And it's a lot of keys in the front of that, but when it establishes with that drum roll and the guitar, like, that is, and that works for baseball, that works for anything. That would be mine. What would be yours?
6: Right Above It by Drake and Lil Wayne.
7: Okay.
6: High school anthem.
7: Sure.
6: Undefeated.
7: Okay.
6: I love it. I love this question, though. I change every about a couple years.
7: That's okay.
8: I like T.I.'s Bring 'Em Out.
6: Okay.
7: All three solid selections.
6: Not bad. We will have a lot of fun tomorrow night and this season on Titans Radio. We are excited to head out to Santa Clara today. Get ready for our first broadcast of the year tomorrow. Let's do it, Rhett.
7: Let's go.
6: Appreciate you. Good to see you.
7: Yep.
6: Coming up, Ramon Foster joins us with his takeaways from yesterday's joint practice with the San Francisco 49ers after this.
9: Is back. Thursday night, the Titans hit the road for a preseason showdown with the San Francisco 49ers. 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
1: Murfreesboro, 24 eastbound, the off-ramp to eastbound Joby Jackson Parkway is blocked due to a crash. They've also got Joby Jackson Parkway closed at 24 for an investigation. No problems on 65 or 40. No unusual delays on 440. I'm Christy O'Brien.
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4: 8:04, good morning, live from the Circus Sports at the Mint Kentucky Down Studio. I'm Justin Hawkins. A chippy day yesterday as the Titans and San Francisco 49ers wrapped up their joint practice in Santa Clara. Titans head coach Robert Saleh met with the media following practice, saying John Franklin Myers dealing with a lower back injury, Jackie Marshall dealing with an oblique injury, both of them hopeful to get back next week. Quarterback Cordell Flott was limited with a bruise. Jacob Martin left practice early with a knee injury. Meanwhile, both Austin Deculus and Dan Moore Jr. both were kicked out for fighting. Robert Saleh also said yesterday that everyone will play in the preseason game tomorrow night against the 49ers. NFL news yesterday, the Vikings have named Kyler Murray as their starting cornerback for the season, leaving former first-round draft pick J.J. McCarthy to be the backup. Murray becomes the Vikings' fourth different starter in the past four seasons. And in Chicago, the Bears' safety Kobe Bryant underwent knee surgery. He'll now miss the next 4 to 6 months, but the Bears are hopeful that he can return for a potential playoff run. Coming up tonight, Nashville SC takes on CF Monterrey in the final match of Phase 1 in League Cup play. Kickoff is at 7 p.m. at Geodis Park here in Nashville. 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
6: And here we go.
7: Second half of the show, an hour number three, getting started on Ramon and Will. 615-737-1045 is our number. The sun is out. It is a beautiful morning in Nashville, Tennessee. But in Santa Clara, California, I don't think the sun is up yet. But you know who is up? Ramon Foster, who joins us right now. He was at practice yesterday. What's up? Good morning. How are you?
8: Man, we're good. You're right. The sun is just now creeping up, man. It was a great day yesterday. By the way, it gets like early fall cold at nighttime out here, man. Like, it legitimately is a, I would tell you, bring a hoodie, Will. Bring a hoodie this evening. If you can get one from me, bring me one as well. Okay? Because you need it at nighttime, is all I'm saying.
7: How cold are we talking? Like 50s, 60s?
8: It's low 60s.
7: Oh.
8: Low 60s, like yesterday morning, it was like 66 walking out. Like, it was chilly.
7: You know what? You did tell me that yesterday, and I thought to myself, oh, great. I have this new, with the secondary logo, like the football and the TN, lightweight Titans hoodie. I'm going to throw it in my suitcase. Did not throw it in my suitcase. Did not remember.
8: You should have.
7: I definitely should have. Definitely should have. All right, well, we'll see if I have time to run home before we head to the airport to head your way later today.
8: I know where we are right now says it's 60 degrees, like currently 60 degrees right now. Beautiful.
7: That
8: outside.
7: Is so exciting. That is so exciting. That means you're going to have to partake in my football tradition with me that I always have a pumpkin coffee before the first football broadcast that I do every year. And so it's going to feel like football weather. So that is, again, reason for us to have pumpkin coffee.
8: Well, this community hotel coffee that I'm having right now is not a PSL.
7: Okay. Well, I don't need a PSL, just some kind of pumpkin creamer, you know, just something. Take the edge off.
8: Okay, I have to check at the stores when I go soon to see if we're at that point right now where they're starting to sell a little bit.
7: Okay.
8: But yeah, I got you though. I told you I got you. I'm in this thing with you, Will Bowling.
7: Well, excited to be there with you tonight and to do the show tomorrow from, I guess, one of our rooms, I guess is how we're going to do that. I don't know. We need to probably put our heads together and figure all that out. But the thing that we are figuring out today is how the Titans looked yesterday against the 49ers. You were there, so there's only so much I can say from reporters and videos and press conferences, because obviously I wasn't there to watch it. Your biggest takeaway, Ramon, from yesterday's practice with the Niners was what?
8: The Titans did not. I got a lot of headlines. Well, you're just gonna have to like deal with.
7: We got two hours.
8: We kind of walk through this, okay?
7: We got Brent Hubbs at 9:20. The rest of the time, we've got time for your takeaways. So no rush
8: perfect,
7: here,
8: man. So here's the thing: the Titans, in my opinion, did not come out to Santa Clara to make new friends. Not even a little bit.
7: Good.
8: They did not. I think the itinerary said like joint practice. Okay. But like they had already told them that this was a territorial dispute is what I'm telling you. It was hot from the get go. I'm talking about first play on the offensive side for the Titans. That was what was most shocking. I'll be honest with you. I had already just conditioned myself. Okay. I said, defense going to pop it off for the Titans today. Absolutely did not have it on my bingo card that the O-line walked out with a big stick and said, I wish y'all would try us today. There was a tone set early in this practice that was refreshing. And I know fights, we've had this conversation for weeks now, I feel, for a couple of weeks, a few days, let's just say, in general. But I will tell you this. Like, if you were a fan of the Titans, you'd have been proud of how they drew a line in the sand and said, I dare you to cross it. And anybody that touches Cam, that it put ill will on our rookie receiver on the sideline, that touches Wandale Robinson, you're going to have to pay for it. If you hit Tony Pollard in the back, you're going to have to pay for it. Now, I know a lot of people probably hear me say this, well, that ain't football. It is when you're playing in a joint practice and you can't be suspended for it. There is an attitude adjustment I feel like this team has been authentic about. They're taking on the personality of what I feel like Coach Sala, Coach Dable, Gus Bradley, like you name all the coaches. I can name them all. Let's just stay with Coach Sala. They're taking on that mentality, in my personal opinion, that says, okay, we understand what we have been in years past, and that can no longer fly moving forward. I'll say this. The trenches of the offensive line and the defensive line, I feel like you'd have been proud of how they tone set everything for the day. And not just on the fighting side of it, but in my personal opinion, and I feel like I saw some 49er receivers that kind of say that, and there were some Titans guys that said it as well from time to time, but I thought the Titans won the physicality battle yesterday. I was even talking to Brad Hopkins yesterday after the practice. I said, okay, Brad, so talk to me. Who won the day? And I was like, no, scrap that. Let's talk about who actually won each phase. I said, physicality. He said, the Titans. I said, same. I truly believe that. They set the tone early in the game. And then we got to a point, it was like, overall, who won the entire practice? He was like, I thought towards the end. He's like, I thought the 49ers executed better than the Titans did. And we kind of went back and forth on what that actually meant, who did what, how it actually happened. Now, there's a lot of, I've seen just the social media side of it as well. 49er reporters are saying that the Titans dominated and won the day or looked better than their squad. Titans reporters
7: I've not seen
8: and
7: that.
8: Media... I have seen that. I've seen that discussion pop up. Titans reporters have kind of said that the 49ers dominated. There's context to all of this. I feel like that's not being given because, like, you have to report for, I guess, attention. What I would say is this. Before Dan Moore went out offensively, the Titans were kicking butt. There was no ifs, no ands, no buts about it. Before Dan Moore went out, they were absolutely, I felt like, dominating. Man, that was some gifts, you know, some gives and takes with it as well. But I thought at that point in time, the momentum was on the Titans' side. What I will say is this. On the Cam Ward interception that happened, it was Brandon Crenshaw Dixon that was in. They absolutely blitzed Brandon Crenshaw Dixon off that side. And Cam got pressure. Cam threw the ball behind Wandale Robinson for a pick. That was a succession of that plan. Now, you don't want, of course, Dan Moore being thrown out of practice because of a fight and he throwing punches, whatever the case may have been. Coach Sala's not playing with that whatsoever the way we've witnessed in practices over the last couple of weeks since they've had pads on guys that get in the skirmishes and a hand is thrown. You are out of here, okay? And that's the way I kind of viewed it. It kind of started to go down a little bit at that point whenever you lost a pivotal piece of your offensive line. Where I'm just off on like it just being total dominance from the 49ers, I personally did not see it that way. And then the other side as well, too, as I give you more of a recap, the secondary for the Titans did have some issues. They just did. Being stuck to your man has to be a part of this defense. But the context that's also not given from Brad Hopkins and the eyes viewpoint on the field, we sat in the corner of both fields and went back and forth, just like ping pong, watching the right side, watching the left side. On the left side was the defense. On some of those down the field passes, Jeff made it home a couple of times. Jermaine Johnson made it home. Jacob Martin blazed off the edge as well. They put pressure in the quarterback's face. But, you know, of course, the play has to continue in practices because they want to see the downfield side of the tape as well. Secondary, second level of the defense do have to make their plays when it comes down to that. But a couple of those plays that you saw were sacks. Quarterback got flushed out. They were sacks. I thought Cody Barton had one of the best days I've seen him have. He laid a booming hit on one of their running backs. It was so crazy because it was a rollout, and the quarterback was trying to fish and figure out where he can find a weak spot at. And what was more fascinating was Jeff was in pursuit, and Jeff Simmons stopped on a dime because he recognized he might throw across his body. The same play that Jermaine Johnson made last week on Cam, Jeff stopped. It wasn't Jeff who made the play. It was Cody Barton coming down here, and I'm talking about, in the side. Just laid the wood down on him. But those were the type of plays that were also being made, too. The other side of it was Cody had a good one. I thought Sed was solid throughout the course of the day. Anthony Hill Jr. had a strip fumble, a real play. That's the one I think Jimmy wrote in his observation, and which McMurray landed on. That was because of Anthony Hill Jr. He almost had a pick as well, Anthony Hill Jr. And I would also add that there was some good coverage from time to time. And again, I will give it to him. The 49ers, they worked.

0: us about that group. Let's just speak about the big boys up front. It's kind of been a laughing stock of Nashville for a couple of years, about 3-4 years now, as far as the offensive line. Their mentality of being attack first is prevalent. I saw J.C. Latham. Oh, my God, I'm glad we went this route. Are we close to a break? Do we need to go to a break?
1: Yeah, we're over a break. Let's go ahead and get a break.
0: All right, for sure. We'll go to a break.
1: You were talking about J.C. Latham next?
0: Yes, we have to.
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0: We have to.
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0: Real Estate Traffic Center.
1: Murfreesboro, 24 eastbound. The ramp to eastbound Joby Jackson Parkway is closed due to a crash. Joby Jackson Parkway is closed at 24 for an accident investigation. Hadley Park, 28th Avenue North. There's an accident clearing at Meharry Boulevard. I'm Christy O'Brien.
2: 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You are listening to hour number three. Wherever you are in Middle Tennessee or around the world, we are grateful you've decided to spend your Wednesday morning with us. We've got a Wednesday visit with Brent Hubbs coming up at 9:20. Austin Price caught my attention with what he said about George McIntyre in the quarterback competition on Monday. We'll see what Brent has to say about the competition so far. So, Ramon, you are higher on the Titans' performance yesterday in joint practice against the 49ers than a lot of what I have seen. And I like this because I trust your analysis and know that you are not sugarcoating things. I legitimately believe sometimes from the player's perspective, the way you are wired, and I like this, things are never as good as they seem. Things are never as bad as they seem. And I think, to be fair, it is to be expected that the San Francisco 49ers would look like the better football team and have a cleaner day overall at practice on their home turf as a team the Titans are trying to become. The Titans are building to try to be what they hope is some semblance of the San Francisco 49ers. This is closer to the finished product.
3: Yeah. It was. And here's my vantage point of it, though, too, Will. Brad Hopkins and I were able to stand and see just all of both fields. Okay? We stood in the corner. I could look to our right and see the offense, Titans offense. I would look to the left and see the Titans defense. There were fans in the reserves. Well, there was reserves in front of where I feel like the media was at the time, with some of the plays that were happening on either field at the time. What I will say is this is, and I was telling Hawk on a break. So the way I viewed this, like, okay, well, if we're viewing it as a game, the 49ers possibly won the game.
2: Yeah.
3: But the competitiveness of what this game was, wasn't as one-sided as it was described. Like, I was just explaining to somebody in our chat, was just like, what did he say? He was just like, Purdy threw 5 touchdowns yesterday. I'm like, we got also, Will, and this is my point that you bring up, like, we also got to bring context to it as well. Purdy was also pressured and sacked on those plays and allowed to be able to still throw downfield. The Will Levis interception, for instance, Will Levis was dead in the water. He was done. He didn't have to throw the football. He could have dirtied it, but the play is still allowed to go on, and Will Levis threw it and ended up being an interception.
2: That's what makes practice so different from a regular game setting, right?
3: That's not an interception per se. It is because the continuation of the play and his decision to throw it where he did at the time. But in a real game activity, that's minus 7 yards right there. That's the context I want to give to it. But we ended this show, and there's 2 points I want to make.
2: Yeah.
3: Real quick. So, there's so much, Will, is what I would tell
2: you. We got time.
3: It's just so much. So the two tackles, J.C. Latham and Dan Moore, dog. It was like watching the Bash Brothers and how they went about their business yesterday. I saw Dan Moore on one play. It was him and Peter Skoronski working together in a real team period. It was supposed to be an in tackle twist. In goes under, tackle goes around for pressure. So in pressures, tackle goes around for coverage and containment. JC punched his DN as he was trying to go in and hit Peter. Punches him to the ground. He lands and he snatches him down legally. The looper, the tackle goes around and Dan punches his ass to him to the ground. And me and Hop hit each other like, did you see Dan? Like, it was a chef's kiss. I'm telling you, there was a discussion that happened before this practice, and you could see them buzzing beforehand. There was an instance in which JC was the exact same thing. I think JC probably won the physicality day yesterday, aside one person. I get that person in a second. JC on the play action play, meaning he goes out, set like it's a run, then sit down in his protection. He grabs one of their starting DNs by his collar, Will, holds onto him, shakes him, throws him, and at the end of the play told him, get the bleep off my field. And I'm hearing this. I'm like, oh, ho, ho, ho, ho, ho.
2: Okay.
3: It was not as bad. It wasn't as good. But when I tell you that if you're looking for like the attitude and the execution, it was there. Cam was in on it. They backed each other up. It wasn't perfect. Cam did get tapped. There was some sacks and stuff that happened. Watching the young fellas up front work was good to see. There was a couple of false starts that have happened that got to get cleaned up by some young guys in the practice setting and stuff like that. But we'll go one more point, Will, before I pass it back to you.
2: Okay.
3: I saw in real time Jeff get agitated.
2: And Jeffrey I've seen Simmons, this twice you're talking now. About.
3: Yep. Jeffrey Simmons. When Jeff gets going and the fuse is lit, can't nobody touch him. And that's why I'm telling y'all, like the vantage point that Brad Hopkins and I had and watching Jeff do work, Jeff was kicking ass, talking trash after the fact and lining up and doing it again. And it wasn't just him. Like, that's when Jacob Martin started eating off his plate. That's when Jermaine started going across the middle. Like, that's when, like Jordan, what is his last
2: Jordan
3: name?
2: Jordan Elliott.
3: Jordan Elliott started getting pressure up the middle. Like, you saw Jeff grab one of their offensive linemen and just walk him into the lap of the freaking quarterback. And I'm thinking play's dead, but the ball still go downfield. And, of course, it's a completion. I've watched this guy the last few, I feel like, physical practices that the Titans have had turn it on. And nobody's been able to stop him. It was fun to watch. Secondary nice. Got to handle and correct it. But I just wanted to make that point. Like, it wasn't total dominance by them. The Titans ate well yesterday.
2: So I wanted to react to this with you. The audio from Robert Saleh yesterday talking about why it was important to play San Francisco, in my opinion. This is an answer about Kyle Shanahan and his offense understanding what vulnerabilities there are in a Robert Saleh defensive system. This was Saleh post-practice yesterday.
0: You know, like I said, this offense, you know, Kyle and his staff, they know every single flaw to our every weakness to our scheme. They've been going against it for the last 10 years. So it was really good to get a lot of the route concepts that we need to help teach the principles of our defense. And it'll start making sense to our guys, hopefully, and in terms of how it evolved and how we got to where we are, from a teaching standpoint. And, so, you know, anytime you get exposed to, tape and new systems and new bodies as you're going against, which is why I value these, inner squad, joint practices so much. You're going to learn something from it rather than the redundancy of playing against your own team versus the same schemes over and over again. So, these days to me are gold if you can handle it the right way. And I think our guys did.
2: Ramon, I think that's why the Titans wanted to play in scrimmage against San Francisco right there. Yeah. The fact that Kyle Shanahan's going to know how to show them some things defensively that are going to challenge them. The positive in that is that you're going to see route combinations and combos of things that probably are built to beat your defense, and you need to see now before you see it in September. The downside is Kyle Shanahan's not the only one running this system. And if this system can exploit your weaknesses, then odds are the other offshoots of the Kyle Shanahan coaching tree are going to do similar things to exploit your weaknesses. I think that was a really interesting answer, though, and I think it shows you the intention behind what this week means for the Titans and why it was so important for the team to scrimmage San Francisco specifically.
3: No doubt. And to add to that, too, Will, like, you do want to see yourself against one of your biggest adversaries to see how they attack you. And we still have to remember, like, this is still training camp. These adjustments and these corrections that you have to make happen in team meeting rooms. Coaches also have their staff meetings in which they have to decide, this is where we got to get stronger. We got to challenge Cody. We got to challenge Alante right here. Amani has to be in this spot. Like, this is where you build your team up to whereas you're not the finished product right now. They won't be the finished product when the season kicks off week one against the Jets. Like, I think it's okay for you to have a weak spot in your defense or on your team and say, we got to fix this, coaches. Because again, I'll never let the coaches off the hook when it comes down to them coaching their guys and having them in the right situation or having the ability to say, you know what? we can't play this guy in this position. If we're going to go nickel in this spot and we get burned, maybe we need to go dime and take him off the field. Like, there's that side of it, too,
4: in which for sure.
3: you have to make these adjustments, too. So it ain't all from the understanding of, like, hey, this is just where we're dead in the water. Like, coaches have to make adjustments, whether personnel or whether it be on scheme. And that's why I think Coach Sala's okay with saying it out loud like that, because you're right. That's giving a strong answer to the test to a lot of guys that run no similar schemes in the NFL now.
4: Well, and it's, again, like, you know how I feel about this. In practice, there are times where you are running something that's not game ready in order to get it game ready. If I'm not good at a certain coverage or a certain blitz and coverage responsibilities don't make sense to my defense yet. If I'm Robert Saleh, I'm not just going to give up on that on August 12th, right? I'm going to run that in order to understand, can we practice this enough to where it works? Now, that might mean you get shredded by Brock Purdy in practice, but if that's what it takes to master a concept that you haven't mastered yet in August, then yeah, I'm going to take that trade off every time. And again, these aren't excuses. Like,
3: no.
4: Am I a little bit worried at the secondary? Yes. I am. I'm a little bit worried that against DeMarcus Robinson and DeJuan Stribling, the Titans secondary didn't have more control yesterday. Again, I understand the context of what you're saying.
3: True. That no, you're right.
4: A lot of these were sacks, probably in game settings, where at least full contact. Brock Purdy now understands, hey, I can't fully step into some of these throws and make them as accurate as possible because I know that Jeffrey Simmons isn't going to run by me and yell sack. He's just going to actually sack me. That being said, more footballs in the air need to be controlled and won by Cordell Flott and Alante Taylor versus wide receiver 3 and 4 for San Francisco. It sounds like that's probably the biggest concern that comes out of this practice. Is that fair?
3: It is fair. 100%, man.
4: It's a process.
3: Look. Now, here's the other side of it, though, too. Like, those two units that we're speaking of, I had a good friend of mine, a huge Titans fan, just text me. He's like, I read that the Titans O-line got dominated. Like, it's easy to see the bad plays and not just see the, hey, we're just working as usual plays on the O-line and then in the secondary. O-line get exploited, we see it because the quarterback's affected by it. The secondary gets exploited, like, you see it instantly because there's no coverage behind you in those moments right there. It is, in my personal opinion, besides quarterback, those two positions, secondary and offensive line, the two easiest to say you suck at. Like, it just is, you know? And, like, we're real, I feel like we're hearing that publicly now with what the Titans secondary dealt with yesterday. But I wouldn't, in my personal opinion, I'm going to ask Brad again today. We might have to get Brad on Hopkins just to see if he saw what I saw.
4: Sure, get him on tomorrow.
3: Down to the balance of, like, when it comes down to the balance of, did they get their butts kicked yesterday? I thought the Titans pushed heavy on the 49ers, like, defense.
4: Well, the two things I've taken away and learned from what you have said is that the offensive line was better while Dan Moore was still practicing before he threw a punch and got ejected. So I think that's where you would start. But secondly, that while, yes, there may have been some bad plays, you also saw some mountaintops in addition to the valleys. Right. There were some highlight plays from J.C. Latham that, we got to cut out the bottom 10% and the worst plays. But the best plays were maybe better than they've been in the past. Fair?
3: Yeah, fair.
4: OK. That's,
3: sure. Yes.
4: What I want to ask you, too. Oh, so go ahead. Yeah. Sorry. A little bit harder to communicate over the power of Zoom.
3: No, go ahead. I'm just super hyped behind this. Go ahead.
4: No, you're good. So here's what I want to ask you, because you're way more qualified to answer the question than I am. What about the Kyle Shanahan system exploits Robert Saleh's defense and his weaknesses? As it pertains to that Saleh audio we heard, where he's like, he knows all our weaknesses. So, of course, we wanted our defense to see that. What did Kyle Shanahan do to expose weaknesses in the Titans' defense?
3: It's what I've been saying, I feel like, since we started discussing this defense. Robert Saleh's defense, and there are others that attack like this as well. I'm trying to, like, Houston, for instance, too.
4: Robert Saleh, Houston, very similar.
3: Defense. Yep. They're like bulls, okay? They're like bulls. And Shanahan's offense is like a matador, okay? Like, legitimately. You let the bull run upfield, be mean, be attacking, and then you pull the sheet from underneath them. That's what they were able to do yesterday, okay? And, like, that's what the style of defense, if you can't get home appropriately and on time or at least apply pressure, because, again, this defense isn't just, hey, we got to get sacks. It's predicated on getting the quarterback to change his eyes and change his positioning. Well, that offense lives and thrives off of that. Play action, roll out, move the pocket, have tight ends and wide receivers coming across the field on those transcontinentals that Coach Mack speak about for those plays behind the secondary. And what it does, though, too, Will, when you have that attacking style, it makes the linebacker group suck up a little bit, right? Because they got to bite on the play action. And at that point, if they got enough time and Brock Purdy is athletic and Mac Jones is able to roll out as well, you just dump the ball over the second level of the offense right there. And if you got enough time and the defensive line has gotten upfield, again, like Bulls, and you wall them off, the quarterback can be on the right side of the offense near the sideline and throw the ball down the field. Because, again, if the defense hadn't got home the way you needed them to, they're going to be guessed because the secondary and the linebacker core have to hit their zones. Okay, and then that's the other part, though, too. Some of those completions were underneath, and linebackers were able to make tackles up front. Like, I was looking at one from Anthony Hill Jr. That was a pass completed in front of him. He was able to come downfield and attack and make a tackle. Like, it is, and I don't want to say it's a bend but don't break style at the second and third level, but it is a, hey, you better bend your zone or be able to be athletic enough to come down and make a tackle for not much yak.
4: So misdirection and play action are the weaknesses for this defensive scheme, from what I'm hearing?
3: Yes, because, again, it's predicated, in my personal opinion, I'm probably off, but if the second level bites too hard, there will be zones behind them in which completions will happen. That's what you saw more than anything. Like, it wasn't just a straight up routing them up where a court, like where a wide receiver's running the 8-yard sprint and dig on the inside. It wasn't like seam routes. It was crossing routes.
4: Got it. Makes sense. Yeah. And again, that's why the Titans passed on a second round offensive lineman to get Anthony Hill Jr.
3: Yeah.
4: That's why we're so excited about James Williams' emergence at linebacker as a converted safety, as someone who can play in those zones. And it's why I just got done telling Rhett Bryan before you came on, I am most excited to watch the linebackers tomorrow night, because this is a big test in everything being live of taking guys to the ground, playing with physicality, having integrity in your gaps in the run game, but then also taking a step forward in coverage, because a lot is going to be asked of these linebackers in coverage in this system and in this defense.
3: Yes, it will be, man. And that's why, and we've said this before, and I got to give it to Dre Greenlaw and Fred Warner. That's why they're so good in this defense. It's because they possess that. You have, and I think the balance is, Greenlaw is your thumper that's still athletic to it. You know, attack everything within 7 yards of the line of scrimmage, and you have Fred that's able to drop back. I think it was said Gray that said he's going to have a sit down and talk with Fred Warner to see how he's mastered his defense. That's what this joint practices do as well. You know, like, the athleticism is there. I think, and you mentioned a second ago, that's why we're seeing the emergence of James Williams, because he's a former safety that's playing linebacker now. And in space, you need to be good, Will, in this defense. Like, you have to be good and athletic in this defense.
4: Coming up, I want to hear from Cam Ward. Yesterday, as he spoke post-practice, he was asked, are you growing in not taking the big shot downfield? And I thought he gave a really interesting answer on a specific part of the game where he is learning to take less chances. I'll explain what I mean from Cam Ward's own words coming up next.

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0: State Traffic Center.
1: Murfreesboro, 24 eastbound, the off-ramp to eastbound Joby Jackson Parkway is closed due to an accident. Joby Jackson Parkway also closed at 24 for an accident investigation. No problems on 65 or 40. No unusual delays on 840. I'm Christy O'Brien.
2: Wrap it up, hour number three, Ramon and Will dividing and conquering this morning. Tomorrow, back in the same room in San Francisco, yeah. 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I'm pumped. I want to talk more about this in hour four, and we'll talk more about it, obviously, tomorrow. I'm so ready to watch some football and call a football game again. I am ready to go. The hay is in the barn over here in our studio in Nashville, and we've got a great show planned and a great first preseason game, we hope, on the field as well.
3: We hope. And then here's the thing. Like, you want to win every matchup to the end because you want to set a tone for what wins and losses means or being competitive. But, like, this is these preseason games, man, are for evaluation of players. Like, your team may end up losing these, but you want to see certain guys, you know, whether that be Nick Singleton, you know, have a good game. You want to see certain guys step up, the one first unit, have some good moments about it as well. Like, this is still an evaluation side of the football team and figuring out who your 53 is going to be. So that's just always the context that I kind of lead with when it comes down to preseason games. Like, winning matters. How you execute, not just with your first group, but with the second and third group also matters. Like, there's a part of it where you want to see Levis, Will, command
2: absolutely
3: the huddle.
2: Absolutely,
3: like,
2: you do.
3: He's still being evaluated, and that's the other part of what these games are and how you got to kind of go about it a little bit.
2: I want to hear from Cam Ward yesterday, asked by Teron Davenport, are you growing in not always taking the big shot downfield? Some good answers from Cam yesterday.
4: Yeah, for sure. Especially on third down. We got a lot of guys from tight ends and running backs who can get a lot of, you know, yak. And I think the more that I can continue to manipulate the defense or continue to drop back on the 37, 35, I can throw it 2 yards and they'll run for the other three.
5: Trubisky was talking about those third and long situations and how, yeah, you want to get the first down, but sometimes you got to go through it and think about, let's say, let's make it a manageable fourth down.
4: Mm-hmm.
5: So how much do you start to apply that? What do you think about what he said then?
4: I applied a lot to it, especially depending on the play, where the outlet is, if they have a running start to get the first down or not, whether it's a go. Then Coach Dave was always in my ear telling me what I needed to get if we're going for it on fourth down. So it's a little bit of everything. Sometimes we have to be aggressive, trying to get all the, you know, third and longs, where I have to throw it to the stick. Sometimes I can check down.
2: So I think, Ramon, what I hear from Cam Ward is a trust in the players around him to turn a 3-yard pass on third and seven into a first down conversion. I think that's a good step in the right direction. It's not always going to work out that way, but
3: right,
2: it feels to me like there is a confidence from Cam Ward that he doesn't have to do this by himself. And I thought at times his actions made it seem like he did feel like he needed to do things by himself last season.
3: I mean, if you look at his pathway to where he's at right now, that's been his life. His life has been be the man, will your team to a win, show them how to do it. And in the NFL, that's not the case. Like, guys are paid handsomely to help Cam, to be an assistance to him. So, yeah, him taking, you know, the 5 yard for the yak afterwards better than him having a 60-yard bomb in the air for an incompletion just because he feels pressed to go do it. I feel like we've been when talking about this conversation with him to where you want to see him not just grow into being a player, but growing into being a quarterback.
2: Yes.
3: Like, what TD asked him, and his answer was like, man, I'm playing a position. And you don't want to hurt your team by feeling like it's my show. Like, this ain't David Ruffin and the Temptations. This is Cam Ward. This is the Tennessee Titans, not Cam Ward and the Tennessee Titans is the way you look at that thing, man. So I'm glad to kind of hear him voice that because that lets me know he has an understanding of what this role is moving forward.
2: Jim Wyatt had Cam Ward at 16 of 23 yesterday with an interception. He completed his first five passes. He was good in a red zone period where he connected with Calvin Ridley and Tony Pollard for touchdowns near the goal line. I know the team put out a video, too, of Xavier Restrepo with a touchdown catch from Cam Ward as well. Big week for Restrepo, and every week is a big week for Restrepo with how crowded the wide receiver room is at this point. Jim Wyatt also says Ward also missed some throws, and his interception was a ball that was behind Wandale Robinson. A Hail Mary pass fell incomplete in the final period of practice when the Titans got the ball down 25-21 with 50 seconds left. That was the situation they were given, but failed to score. Jim Wyatt also says one issue that troubled Cam Ward and the offense was the offensive line's inability to protect. There were 49ers in the face of Titans quarterbacks on several occasions in practice as the team worked through a number of different combinations for one reason or another. You were on the record that one of those reasons was Dan Moore throwing a punch and getting thrown out of practice.
3: Yeah, and that last period, so I'll be honest with you, Jim reporting on that, like, it just looked like energy was dead and shot at that point on that last drive. It was nothing.
2: Not maybe energy-wise, but I feel like that's kind of the script that's happened for the offense, Ramon. Like, they'll start really fast. I think they've been really good in the red zone. And then as practice will go, we've seen the Titans defense kind of start to get better as practice goes against them. And it sounds like that happened again yesterday, just against a different opponent.
3: I would say it was exactly that. Like, looking at that last period, that is the one part that's like, what is this?
2: Not a good finish.
3: You know, like, it wasn't a good finish. And like that, if that is the issue, whether that be just guys are just dog tired because fights. And I say that as you expend a lot of energy fighting and yelling and fussing and cussing. But that might need to be an emphasis moving forward is we gotta have the same sprint going through the finish line.
2: Yeah, and I didn't think better.
3: That last period, I'm 100% with Jimmy on that and others. That last period wasn't something you want on tape, not even a little bit. Cause just that trend is never good.
2: 615-737-1045, our number. There is a player starting to earn a closer look at being a starter. Robert Saleh talked about him yesterday, and we'll ask Ramon Foster to talk about him as we begin Hour 4 coming up next.
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1: Talbot's Corner, 65 southbound at Trinity Lane, accident blocks the right shoulder. Murfreesboro, 24 eastbound, the off-ramp to eastbound Joby Jackson Parkway is closed due to an accident. Joby Jackson Parkway closed at 24 for an accident investigation. I'm Christy O'Brien.
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4: 9:02, good morning, live from the Circus Sports at the Mid Kentucky Downs Studio. I'm Justin Hawkins. A chippy day yesterday as the Titans and 49ers wrapped up their joint practice in Santa Clara. Titans head coach Robert Saleh met with the media following practice, saying John Franklin Myers and Jackie Marshall both dealing with some injuries, but hopeful to get them back next week. Cordell Flott was limited with a bruise. Jacob Martin left early in practice with a knee injury. Meanwhile, both offensive tackles Austin Deculus and Dan Moore Jr. both kicked out for fighting. Robert Saleh also said yesterday that everyone will play in the preseason game, including starters, on Thursday against the 49ers, and not just one series. Other NFL news yesterday, the Vikings, they named Kyler Murray as their starting quarterback for the NFL season, leaving former first-round draft pick J.J. McCarthy to be the backup. Murray becomes the Vikings' fourth different starter in the past four seasons. Tonight, Nashville FC, they take on CF Monterey in the final match of Phase 1 in League Cup play. Kickoff tonight is at 7 p.m. at Geodis Park here in Nashville. 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
4: There is a player with a rising stock price right now at Tennessee Titans training camp who may be a day one rookie starter for the team. As hour four begins, Ramon Foster and Will Bolding. Ramon is in San Francisco. I am here in Nashville for a couple more hours before I head out there to join him and the team for Titans and 49ers tomorrow night. Ramon, before we get to that, did you see this major breaking news just about 3 minutes ago?
7: No, I did not. Will, what happened?
4: The Los Angeles Lakers are being sold to American businessman Josh Kushner and former Disney CEO Bob Iger for a record-breaking price. Do you want to guess what the Lakers are selling for, according to ESPN?
7: $14 billion.
4: Close. $12 billion. Billion with a B.
7: Yeah.
4: Record-breaking price.
7: It's the Lakers. I mean, that's forever is going to make money no matter what the cause may be. There was the conversation a few years ago. I think it was Jeannie Buss is the daughter.
4: Yes.
7: That was, you know, kind of removing the Lakers family, I guess the original family, from the franchise a little bit. And this was a part of that conversation as well. So I'm not totally shocked by it, but it's the Lakers. You're never supposed to let go of that. You know, is the way I look at that situation.
4: That's a pretty seismic sale in the sports business world, and it sets the market for these major market teams. It's actually the same day. I think it was Kyle Brandt who had just tweeted this from now ESPN and NFL Network. Kyle Brandt, that the Dallas Cowboys are once again the most valuable franchise in sports. Do you want to guess what they are valued at, according to Sportico?
7: I think I recently just saw it, but are they at about like $11.2 billion?
4: The Cowboys would be more than the Lakers, because the Lakers were just 12.
7: Really?
4: Cowboys are the most valuable franchise in sports for the, like, I don't know how many years, but apparently they have been the most valuable franchise in sports in every iteration of Sportico doing these valuations. $15.5 billion,
7: jeez,
4: the value of the Dallas Football Cowboys.
7: Didn't he buy that for like $400,000, Jerry Jones?
4: I don't think it was that little. Let's see. Jerry Jones' original Cowboys purchase price. It's definitely something that's insane. He bought them for $140 million in 1989. Okay.
7: Insane.
4: And now they're worth $15 billion. I mean, that's a lot of Whataburger wrappers that have been
0: tossed into trash cans in his office that he can buy with plenty of money.
7: Did you see now that the average, what the average price of NFL teams are as well, too? The average?
0: I did not see that. What is it?
7: Last year's prices, I think it was said, I'm trying to find the original, but it was like $7.8 billion was the average.
0: Is it 10 now?
7: Price of NFL team. It's $9.89 billion.
0: There you go.
7: Per team. Per team.
0: Business is booming. At least. Business is booming. And you could make it even more if you added another regular season game, couldn't you?
7: It's all we've been preaching, Will. It's all we've been preaching. 18 is on the way.
0: It is absolutely on the way. Robert Saleh yesterday was asked about Fernando Carmona getting some early reps at the right guard position. Robert Saleh had this to say yesterday, and there's also a question here. You'll hear a second answer about where Jackson Slater fits into this dialogue as well.
5: You got to earn it to be able to get in there. He's been doing a nice job. Like I said, with that right guard spot, we're going to keep working to try to find the best player for it.
8: Slater's in.
5: Yeah, there's a lot of moving parts. We're trying to find the right combination for that old line. Feel good about the first unit. That right guard's got to get solidified. But overall, just a lot of guys are going to get opportunities at that thing.
0: Robert Saleh yesterday. So he says that Fernando Carmona has earned it. A closer look at being the Tennessee Titans starting right guard. How, Ramon, from what you have seen on the practice field, how has Fernando Carmona earned this opportunity?
7: Just being toe-to-toe with Cordell Volson, just point blank. If you're a young guy and you're close to a vet, the young guy usually kind of edges it out. And you mentioned, and Coach Saleh did too, like he's working with the ones, and he's been in there with them from time to time. And I know they got a rotation going, and that's where I want to see it kind of move forward, Will, is, okay, what happens next week against the Seahawks? Will they be in a position in which that'll be Jackson Slater in there? Will Cordell Volson move back up? But as it stands, like Carmona has been rocking. And the part in which I think he could potentially keep that spot or earn that spot still in this competition is if he is more physical with his size and imposing than the other two guys. That is the one part of Fernando Carmona's game that I think is, I don't even want to call it super unique, but it's just a bonus for him. He has an affinity for physicality. And that's where, if you're young, you better possess that. You better be in a spot in which, if I don't know the plays every single time, I better mash somebody's face. And I will say, in this offense, watching even Coach Dable in years past, the guys are kind of big and they're mean. That's what we spoke about when he was drafted here. And the other side of that, too, is the young guy stuff that will hurt him. And those drives at the end of the game, like, it was him that jumped off sides.
0: Yep, a couple of false starts.
7: You can't have that. You cannot have the false starts. Those mental errors and gotta have it moments is where your behind will get benched. But Will, we mentioned this. This group is going to be nasty. And whoever possesses that trait first, especially as a young guy, I can mold the rest of them. I'll make him into a vase or ashtray later. But if you possess the nastiness, that's going to get him on the field, because that is the one separator I think that this group needs. And I will say this as well, as I spoke about J.C. Latham earlier. That is what I think this right side is going to be. Bash Brothers, and you're going to have the finesse guys on the left side, man. I think that balance would be awesome if your right side was dominant like that.
0: I think, Ramon, we could get a hint on who the right guard battle is between in tomorrow's preseason game, not just from how Fernando Carmona and Cordell Volson play, but I wonder if Jackson Slater gets a bit more work at center moving forward. And I think if we start to see Jackson Slater snapping the ball more, that's an indication that Fernando Carmona has passed Jackson Slater in the right guard competition.
7: No doubt about it. And also, to incorporate Pat Coogan in this as well. Like, I think you get a real clear understanding of where he actually is. The other part, Will, that I'm looking at, just because of the depth chart that was released, the unofficial one,
0: mm-hmm.
7: What if Jackson Slater is only working left guard?
0: I mean, I think at this point, Jackson Slater is who I have penciled in as of today. Things can change, but right now, I think Jackson Slater is penciled in as the interior swing backup offensive lineman who can play right guard, center, or left guard. And you have two players battling for right guard, Fernando Carmona and Cordell Volson.
7: Yeah, and it's been I like Carmona.
0: I think they would prefer for him to win this job and take it and run with it.
7: It's on him.
0: It feels like that to me. Like, that totally just my opinion. That coaching staff hasn't told me that, but it feels kind of obvious, right? Like, you would rather the young player that you just drafted prove to you that he's ready to start in week one. And I know there's probably not another market in the NFL talking more about the starting right guard battle than we are here in Tennessee. But we have also seen how one weak link of an offensive line can make a unit that needs to be improved, and we think is improved, totally just the same. And if they get right guard wrong, Cam Ward's development takes a hit, and all of a sudden this offense is in 3rd and 10 and 3rd and 12, and we're thinking about averaging 17 points a game this year. I mean, it maybe isn't the flashiest and sexiest position, but it is a vital, vital position for this football team, and it is a major, big ol' in Sharpie question mark right now. So that is why we are talking about right guard so much.
7: I saw a play yesterday. I was thinking back on reps, and I think it was in that 2 minute as well. They're in 1-on-1 sets. Like, JC's in the 1-on-1, Carmona, all across the board. I think they went 5 down the way I kind of saw it be delegated. It was a linebacker at the line of scrimmage. And Fernando had a 3 technique on him that kind of beat him inside. What I did see was, yeah, he got beat. And I was even talking to Hoppy too, Brad Hopkins. Is like, is that a pressure? Is that a sack? He's like, I think it's a little bit of pressure, but it's not a loss. He ended up running a guy by. Cam ended up getting flushed out of the pocket. And I think Cam had like an 8-yard, 10-yard run for a first down on that play. Like, there's those points right there in which Carmona possesses that, one, his size, but also the idea that he knows how to finish blocks, even when you're in a 1-on-1 situation. I thought that was a good move by him. Like, technically, you want him to be cleaner, keep him at the line of scrimmage, but it allowed Cam to get like an 8 to 10 yard run to move the chains as well.
0: Coming up, Ramon, are you ready for it to feel like a Friday a little bit?
7: A little bit. I like that.
0: Because coming up next, our normal Friday 720 guest joins us, Brent Hubbs of AllQuest. He's got fresh nuggets for us. Do you want a 12-piece? A 20-piece, or should we just get some kind of big family style, Ramon, to split of Vols camp nuggets?
7: Man, let's share family style.
0: Let's do it.
7: We got friends in the chat that want to eat off the plate, too. Let's do that.
0: Family style practice nuggets from a practice that just ended. How about that? You get fresh out of the fryer Vols nuggets from VolQuest's Brent Hubbs coming up next.
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0: morning from San Francisco. Ramon Foster here in Nashville. Myself, Will Bowling. It just feels like a Friday when we hear the best era of country music, which only means on this show that we are joined by our good friend Brent Hubbs of AllQuested on 3. Brent, we appreciate the flexibility this morning as we move things around Titans preseason. Happy Wednesday to you this morning. How are you?
1: Yeah, happy hump day to you guys, and I'm ready to go. Well, Tennessee is going through a full padded practice as we speak, and then they will go a little lighter on Friday and then have their first major scrimmage on Saturday, which is obviously a pivotal day for Tennessee's quarterbacks. So it's a good Wednesday here. It's a nice, cool morning in East Tennessee. Probably not what the coaching staff wants from a conditioning standpoint, but players are in heaven right now.
0: You know, Ramon started the show when he joined me an hour ago and said, it's in the low 60s right now in California. Bring a hoodie when you get here, which I already forgot to do. So, he has been making me feel very jealous because it's already about to 85 here.
1: Yeah, it's actually nice here today. It's a little overcast in Knoxville. So it's a good day here for these guys. They're getting a lot of good work in. It's obviously practices like this are really important for everybody, but certainly for a young defensive line that Rodney Garner is trying to pull his way to getting ready to play and making sure that these young guys understand the urgency they need to have. So this is an important day for them. It's a big day for the offensive line as well. Anytime you're getting into trenches and getting a little more physical when you're in full gear, it's important for those guys. So Tennessee trying to take advantage today.
0: Well, Brent, you guys have been consistent with us in every conversation we've had about this quarterback battle that nothing was decided between June to the end of July. And narratives are just that, narratives. This is very much a competition between George McIntyre and Faizon Brandon. Have we learned anything through a week, Brent, about where these two guys stand? Austin got our attention a little bit when he joined us Monday saying, hey, like, the reports are, and everything we're hearing is that George has had a good start so far to fall camp.
1: Yeah, I think you have to be careful, and I'm not saying Austin did anything wrong in any way, but I mean, when you say somebody had a good camp, the first notion is the other guy's having a bad camp, and that's just not the case. Faizon's doing well, and George is doing well. I think George finished off spring practice on a much better note than how he started spring practice. And I think he's carried that over into the start of fall camp. I think Austin and I have talked about it on a lot of our positional preview stuff and different things we've done. When the narrative shifted this summer that a lot of people were anointing Faizon as the starter, but you know, that he was projected by a lot of people to be the starter, and he may very well end up being the starter. The expectations and the pressure for Faizon changed. He was playing with house money in spring practice because nobody knew what to expect. The expectation with George was you better not let the gap get closed, right? Don't let him close the gap on you. You've got to use these 15 days to widen the gap. So all the pressure was on George. I think right now the roles are a little bit reversed in that there's an expectation level for Faizon that wasn't there 5 months ago. And, you know, with George, he's not playing with house money, but he's, in the eyes of a lot of people, he was the outsider, or he's the guy who was trying to make up so much ground. I think both of them have been good. I watched routes versus air this morning and what we got to see. I thought both of them had a solid day. It wasn't perfect by any means, but I thought both of them had you know, a good morning getting loose and throwing. We'll see how they do the rest of practice today. But this was always going to come down to the scrimmage work. That's what it came down to last year. That's what it'll come down to this year. Saturday is the first of two major scrimmages, and coming out of those two major scrimmages will be who the starter is. Now, the question is going to be, is he the starter clear-cut all the way through, or is he going to start the first game? And Josh Heupel should play both of them in the first game anyway, and things could change after that. We'll see. But it will start to be decided on Saturday when Tennessee scrimmages for the first time.
2: We're joined by Brent Hubbs of AllQuested on 3 this morning. Hubs, when you look at these two guys and the groups that they're working with, are they even split on the reps with the ones and reps with the twos? And I guess the biggest question I would have is, who's elevating that second group, or is everything they're doing in this competition just so interchangeable with the offensive line, wide receivers, running back, and whatnot, on how you judge who's having success with either group?
1: Well, I think they're splitting reps. Now, you know, we'll see how they divide it up on Saturday. Who gets what? I'm imagining that they will split that up and both guys will get opportunities with the ones and both guys will get opportunities with the twos. And you watch routes versus air and they'll start one, you know, one run of routes and it'll be George taking the first reps. And then the next time they reset it, it will be Faison taking the first set of reps. So, you know, they calculate that where, you know, guys are throwing to the quote number one receivers an equal amount of time. And, you know, they do the same thing when they get into 11 on 11 work or they get to working with the offensive line as well. So it's a very even split. Now, what does that split look like on Saturday? And does that split change during the scrimmage on Saturday? Because, I mean, here's the thing. You script it out, but if somebody's on a, you know, somebody's hot, you got something going and you want to see more, maybe you adjust what the rotation looks like on Saturday. Maybe you don't. And then obviously what they do on Saturday and how they perform next week will dictate what that looks like the following Saturday for the final major scrimmage. So it's pretty even right now. That's why I think it's important to say, you know, somebody's doing well, both of them are doing fine. You know, it's going to be the scrimmage stuff that determines who wins the starting quarterback job. Not a routes versus air period or not who goes out there first to start practice or anything like that.
2: For sure. On the other side of the ball, the guys getting after the quarterbacks, man, how is that young, I guess, young mature group looking so far, man, with Ethan Utley, Nathan Robinson, Weathersby, and a young guy, Marion Dyer, are they taking that step that Rodney Garner, I guess, asked of them? Because I know that's a hard ask for a guy like him.
1: Yeah, I mean, the answer to that's going to be no. You know, Rodney Garner is going to meet the media here in about 20, 30 minutes, and I don't expect that there will be rays of sunshine from Rodney Garner about his defensive line today. I think Xavier Gillum continues to do well. I think Jordan Norman has done well as a defensive end at this point. I think that he's looking for more out of Utley. He's looking for more out of Dye. I think Nathan Robinson's done some good things. I think he's looking for more out of Hobbs. But I think that was always going to be the case. Okay. I mean, it just, that's Rodney that I think Rodney wants and is pushing for the expectations and the urgency to be where he wants it to be, which nobody can probably ever match that urgency that he has. So I would imagine we're going to get a lot of we're not very good today from Rodney Garner, but we'll see. Maybe he comes in and, you know, he's rainbows and unicorns and a ray of sunshine today, which would be the first thing I've seen out of, first time I've seen that out of him in 30-something years of knowing that guy. So my guess is no. I mean, I think it's a pretty safe calculation, right? I think it's a pretty safe market percentage to say he's probably not going to be coming in saying a lot of great things today. But I've been surprised before, but it would be a real shocker today.
0: That's the way we like Rodney Garner, Brent. We don't want him any other way.
1: Listen, if Rodney Garner's happy, something's wrong. Okay, that means something's not going well. That's just the way it is. And I love him. I love the guy. But if he's not grumbling about something, then he's probably not having a good day. So I think grumbling means he's having a good day. So we'll see how he is in a little bit.
2: Hubs, with that being said about looking and smiling and having a good day, man, this guy's just one, a high caliber athlete and just player coming out of high school in general. But David Sanders Jr. doesn't look like he has a bad day any day of his life. His social media content, the smile, the way he looks, the way he's practicing, Hubs, legitimately, is he the real deal and taking that next step that we thought he would in the preseason version of 2026?
1: Yeah, I mean, I think he's in a different place. I think he's out of survival mode. I think he's in the thrive mode. Listen, he's very calculated as a business person. He gets the NIL part of it, so there's where you see a lot of the social media stuff. But the thing David is, David loves playing college football, and he really likes being at Tennessee. He's very happy. He's also very pleased with where he has progressed to physically. Again, last year, he acknowledges that it was just try to throw on weight any way you can and sort of survive. And, you know, he's had a full off-season program with a clear plan under Derek Owens that he thinks is going to make him a lot better player. And, I think he is rolling with a ton of confidence and rolling with a lot of joy right now. And that's an interesting room from the standpoint of, to me, it's as deep and as competitive as they've been in certain spots. But then you look at other spots and you know it's pretty anchored in to where they are. But David Sanders Jr. and Jesse Perry have certainly taken the lead in that room as being the leaders and being the guys everybody looks up to. And both of them have done a nice job. But certainly David doesn't have many bad days, that's for sure.
2: Man, Hubs, you bring up Derek Owens, man. We talked about the offseason, the springtime and everything else. What does that role look like for him moving forward, the maintenance part of retaining what they've kind of kept? Has he gone into details a little bit about that in this time around for him?
1: Well, he's very hands-on on the practice field. Or not, I shouldn't say hands-on. He's very visible on the practice field, taking a lot of notes. He's keeping a log of the GPS. He's keeping a log of all the scientific stuff, the load that guys are under and how much work they've had, where they're at in the heat, where they're at in the non-hot days like today, how much they need to run, all those things that are a part of his plan of keeping legs and putting them in the position they need to be to continue to build throughout this month and then obviously maintain and build some in the fall as well. You heard Glenn Ellerbe talking yesterday when he met the media, talking about his offensive line. And he said, listen, we weren't great in the first half of the season, but we were pretty good. He said, but we completely wilted the back half of the season as an offensive line. Our tank wasn't full enough. And so Derek Owens is very hands-on with Glenn Ellerbe, and he's very hands-on with position coaches about, are you getting enough output? Or are guys maximizing to build their tank up? Because they're looking at this from a four-month process and not a four-week process. So how can I be completely fresh late in the year and not just fresh the first couple of weeks of the year? Because one of the things Indiana cited, noted, and a lot of people gave them credit for is they did not look like a tired football team down the stretch last year. Now, some people will say that's schedule-related. But when they got into the playoffs, that was a very fresh-looking football team that seemed to have a lot of pop about them, and Derek Owens gets a lot of credit for that.
0: Brent Hubbs of AllQuest, our guest this morning on Ramon and Will. Brent, have there been any pleasant surprises so far? Anyone maybe you didn't expect to see flash who's impressed you so far?
1: Aside from getting to talk to me on a Wednesday?
0: Yeah, absolutely.
1: You know, come on. I think Jeremiah Thielander's been a surprise. I don't know exactly what the role's going to be, but I think there's a little bit of a niche role for him that Jim Knowles is carving out. Certainly those safeties, they were a surprise in the spring, but they have not taken a step back or missed a beat in any way, shape, or form. I think TJ Metcalf's been really good to start camp. I mean, Travis Smith has been better than he was in the spring. Does that mean he's going to be the number three? I don't know about that, but he's had a nice start to things for this fall camp. And then I think TK Keys is a guy that you're watching every day on the practice field. He looks a little different every day because his confidence is starting to grow. He's healthy. He's 100% healthy. He's making some plays. Deson Brame's been great in the passing game. I think the question is, what does he look like on a day like today when it's full pads and, you know, you're in that C area or that inline tight end work and you've got to drive a defensive end off the ball or you got to pick up a blitzing linebacker. Where is he at from a physicality standpoint? That's why today and Saturday and full contact days are really important to him. But athletically, yeah, that guy's a freak of nature now. He can certainly do some different things. And then one final one is this storyline with Luca Wolf, the freshman from the NFL Academy, who's just in his third year of football. Luca's about 260 pounds right now as a tight end. He doesn't look it. He's got a lot of natural physicality to him. He's still learning what all to do. But I think he's a guy who can play on special teams, and I think he's a guy that you're probably going to look at being – you know, spotting some snaps here and there. They were not afraid to play a freshman last year in Van Dorslayer in critical situations. You might see Luca Wolf earlier in this process than a lot of people thought. I thought a lot of people thought that he would be a red shirt, which you don't red shirt anymore, but a guy who didn't play very much. I think he's going to have a bigger role than we all thought he was going to have when he signed with Tennessee.
0: Brent, I remember saying that about Miles Kitzelman when he transferred in from Alabama, and obviously we know the history on how quickly he became a big part of the offense. Obviously, some differences there. He'd played a lot of football and had been in a system and a program that had prepared him for a jump up, but I think that's an interesting one. To the TK Keys point, Brent, the second I saw that one-handed catch from the Tennessee football social media account, we knew the hype was going to go up, right, on TK Keys making a highlight play like that.
1: Yeah, I mean, and I'm not saying that because of that one play.
0: Of course.
1: You can just tell, and Ramon, you know this, you can just tell when the light bulb's starting to flicker a little brighter and it's starting to come on a little bit. There's a little bit different pep in your step. There's a little bit different, you know, you're moving to the front of the line a little faster because you know the answer to the question a little bit more. And I think TK Keys is starting to feel like he's got the answers to the questions, and the physical ability's always been there. I think once you get the confidence to employ with those physical traits, then you see a guy who's looking to do more, and I think you're seeing a guy do more every day on the practice field from a production standpoint.
2: Hubs, when you also look at a young guy like Gabriel Ascend, I saw you wrote that he's kind of trying to ingest as much as he possibly can from Coach Ellaby, man. That swing tackle, just the development side of Ellaby's game, is always going to be a part of his job. But what is Gabe looking like, man, so far? He's a big, big body and a big project.
1: Well, he's a big, massive human being who's got a lot of athletic ability and physical skill. He's still got a lot to learn, but it's clear the investment there. They think he's a guy who can really help them. And you know, maybe he's a tackle now that moves into later on in life being a guard. I don't know where his long-term future is, but I think when you look at him, that's how you want to draw him up, because he is a good-looking player who with a big learning capacity. He's really, really smart, but he really wants to learn. And you see him – it's interesting. You were talking about David Sanders Jr. earlier. If those two are not in a rep – and they're standing there and waiting for their turn, Gabe is right next to David, and he is peppering him with questions. He is asking a lot of questions, really trying to learn, a lot of extra film for him. But he is very, very inquisitive and trying to learn as much mentally about the position as he can. And Glenn Ellerbe recognizes that, and that's why when there's opportunities, you see Gabe get some one-on-one time, whether it's with Glenn or a couple of his assistants. But because Gabe's asking a lot of questions. So he's taking a lot of coaching right now. It's kind of fun to watch.
2: Matt Hubs, one last one for me, man. What is the spring, the fall camp kind of look like for a guy like Deshaun Bishop? Is a package him up and just wait for the first game of the season, get him through it? And then the other side of that as well, like with this ground game that they have, is there much room for a DeJuan Morris out of Murfreesboro here with his skill set? Are they going to, you know, try to transition him out as more of a scat back type of guy, or is there much room for him?
1: Yeah, I mean, I think there's room for him. I mean, he's competing with Javon Gordon for snaps, but behind Deshaun Bishop. He has a specialty skill or has a skill set that Gordon doesn't have in terms of some of the stuff he can do in the open field. And we've seen Darrell Sims play three backs. So, I think that you could see DeJuan Morris in some situational stuff, and then we'll kind of see how it plays out throughout the year. Gordon has not done anything wrong. In fact, I think his experience and, you know, he's a bit more of a complete back right now in terms of being able to run between the tackles. But those two guys are competing, and they're going to get plenty of reps and should get plenty of reps, because I'd put Deshaun Bishop in bubble wrap, and I'd tell him I'd see him in Furman. I know everybody says, well, you need contact, but, you know, you need contact work. Well, I get contact work against Furman on the 5th of September, and that'd be enough contact work for me. He may get a few carries in a scrimmage just because he's begging for some, because he wants some contact work just to get his body right. And I get that. Maybe they do a handful of those that way, but he is not going to get a heavy workload in 11-on-11 work. Now, he's doing all the, you know, the individual stuff and the fundamental stuff there, but he is not going to get beat up, nor should they beat him up heading into the season opener. So, yeah, you're going to bubble wrap him as much as you can. I'm assuming he'll dress for the scrimmage on Saturday and might get a couple of carries. Out of one of these two scrimmages, they'll get him a series or so, I think, to just let him get a feel for it. But After that, you're not going to give him. You're not going to beat that guy up because you need him ready to go. Particularly with a young quarterback, where you may have to lean on the run game a good bit, particularly on the road against Georgia Tech in week two. That's why I'm saying his prep work should be Furman, but I'm not in charge. They don't pay me $9 million a year to make those decisions. So I can play that. I did sleep at a Holiday Inn, so I can play those decision making roles. But that's not what they're paying me to do. But I'd put him in bubble wrap if he was me.
0: I love it. Brett Hubbs of AllQuest with us Wednesday this week. And we have just on our Twitter, at Ramon and Will, retweeted the deal that you guys have going on right now, Brett. 75% off for your first year for a VolQuest subscription. You guys are really helping the people out. And you've got all the nuggets fresh out of the fryer, like right now, all the time on the General's Quarters. You guys are giving a deal to everybody.
1: Yeah, we are. We got practice highlights up right now. We've got camp intel up from practice this morning. We've got some projections on the offensive line, some other things on the offensive line. We'll have Rodney Garner later today, and you can get all that for about 8 cents a day.
0: Wow.
1: Even Ramon Foster can find 8 cents in that clean, magnificent truck of his. He might find 8 cents laying around somewhere for me. It's eight cents a day is about what it averages out to. So for $30 for a year, for $30, you're going to get the next 365 days, which means you're going to get football season, the portal madness, basketball, baseball, basketball portal, baseball portal, and right back into fall camp next year. So there's no better deal than what we're offering right now. If you're not a member, you should certainly take advantage of it.
0: Absolutely, you should. Full endorsement on that from us. And yes, his truck is always spotless in our parking lot. I always know when Ramon is at the station. Brett Hubbs of AllQuest, our guest. Brett, appreciate you and your flexibility again this week. Appreciate the time as always.
1: All right, thank sounds you, good, guys. We'll talk to you next week. See you guys.
0: Yes, sir. Brett Hubbs with us this morning, presented by Ascend Federal Credit Union, your financial partner for every stage of life. If you are a Vols fan and don't have a VolQuest subscription, you have got to get in on that. It is a must have. And I know there are a lot of people that are nodding their heads right now because they're also VolQuest subscribers who tune in specifically to hear Brent Hubbs and Austin Price when they're on our show.
2: Yes, they do, man. And again, like I said, if you don't want to listen to us, Hubbs is just giving you the key right now to just say, I'll just go read instead of listen to the jabronis.
0: The jabronis is right. It is funny. I tell this story from time to time, but last year, a guy stopped me at a Tennessee game. I was like, hey, man, you're Will from the zone, right? I was like, oh, yeah, I am. And I don't say this to brag about me. I say it to brag about VolQuest because he goes, oh, yeah, I listen to you guys all the time because I'm a big Brent Hubbs fan. And I was like, yes, you are. Yes, you are, because you, sir, know ball as a big Brent Hubbs fan. Brent is very humble and will be like, oh, gosh, that guy sounds like an idiot if he was on with us. Probably something to that effect. But he's like, oh, I'm a big Brent Hubbs fan. I listen to everything that those guys do and read all the VolQuest stuff. So I listen to you guys all the time when you have on those guys. Like, you know what? We will take it. We will absolutely.
2: You should have told them we are also Brent Hubbs fans.
0: Absolutely right. We're presidents of the Brent Hubbs fan club. Are you kidding me?
2: Yeah, we are, man. No doubt about it. Hubbs is good, man. I'm here. I'm glad to hear that this competition, though, is more even than I think social media has told us also between George and Faison.
0: Right. Because I think anytime you compliment one, as Brent perfectly just laid out, it doesn't necessarily mean you're criticizing the other. So
2: no, it doesn't.
0: We'll hit headlines on the way out. Find a look around the league as we get you out of here before we hit the road. Coming up next.

0: wrapping up the show in Ramon and Will. I'm headed off to California here shortly. I will see you later tonight, Mr. Foster.
1: Looking forward to it, man.
0: Can we find
1: By the time you get here, it'll be nice. It'll be crisp outside.
0: Yes.
1: And, where we're at, like, the traffic isn't that bad as far as you guys getting to our destination. So it'll be nice and easy for you, man.
0: When we were there this past season, there were the most people I've ever seen in a downtown area. being partly sarcastic. All right. So have you seen this from Adam Schefter on Twitter? Do you see what he's doing?
1: Is he doing the old scheme of playing agents and players beside, like, between each other? What is he doing this time?
0: He's doing that, and he's playing Michigan man. Because yesterday the Vikings named Kyler Murray their starting quarterback, and no one's surprised by this. It was never a very real competition in Minnesota. When you fire the general manager who drafted one of the guys in the competition, odds are that typically doesn't bode well for the guy who was drafted and is in the competition. So Adam Schefter tweets for his original tweet yesterday. ESPN sources, the Vikings have named Kyler Murray their starting quarterback. And then here's his quote tweet. Adam Schefter, a very famous Michigan Wolverine fan and Michigan alumnus, sends the following tweet. J.J. McCarthy missed his entire rookie season due to injury and started just 10 games last year, with Minnesota winning 6 of them. Now, the still only 23-year-old will be forced to be a backup. Adam, brother, what are we doing? What are we doing? Like, you got to leave the Michigan bias at the door, Adam Schefter, when you're talking about J.J. McCarthy. The guy stunk out loud last season and was never going to be the starter this year.
1: No doubt, man. It seems to me that the Michigan clan have kind of gotten to Adam and say, hey, take care of our brother. Take care of Big Blue.
0: I don't think anyone needs to tell him. I just think this is the way Adam Schefter is.
1: And that's where, like you said, doing a job, when you're supposed to be just a reporter nationally, especially with no favorites and stuff like that. Having favorites kind of dampens your job a little bit, right? Kind of dents the role that you're in right now. Just say what it is. Like, JJ is a grown man. He'll be all right, Will, won't he? Like, he know how to handle this heat. And if he was, you know, less worried about going 9-9 and all that type of stuff and actually make a completion, then he'd be all right. Like, the NFL is not a nice league to guys that don't know how to play it.
0: JJ is living. 9 is dead. 9 is dead. It's like those superhero movies where, like, the alter ego dies and just, like, the regular, like, he lost his powers. Like, 9, as we know it, gone forever.
1: Turn it into a 6.
0: Yeah. Turn the 6 upside down, it's a 9 now. Yeah, turn the 9 up right side up, it's a 6 now. What if the next team he goes to, he needs to wear 6. When the Steelers trade for J.J. McCarthy, just give him number 6. Turn the 9 upside down.
1: Man, I'm sure you saw it on social media, but that's been a big topic. It's been kind of been sprinkled in on social media about the development of young quarterbacks in the NFL right now. I mean, people get it wrong. Like, but here's the thing. They've been getting it wrong. I know this is a quarterback discussion, but it happens everywhere.
0: Yeah, it does. I mean, Kevin O'Connell's as good at quarterback development as anybody, though. If he can't help you, then I don't know who can. To be honest,
1: I love it. Yeah, that's true.
0: Back at it tomorrow morning on a Titans preseason game day. We will be no longer dividing and conquering. We will be in the same room tomorrow.
1: United.
0: In San Francisco, California. Ramon, I'll see you soon.
1: No doubt, man. Safe travels, man. Y'all got to remember it all the time. Your Twitter fingers and the mics, Will, are forever hot.

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15: 10:02, good morning from the Circus Sports at the Mint Kentucky Down Studio. I'm Lucas Panzeca. The Titans were on the field for joint practice Tuesday with the 49ers. Robert Saleh provided an injury update after practice. Pass rusher Jacob Martin left practice with a knee issue. Rookie Jackie Marshall has an oblique, and John Franklin Myers dealing with a lower back. The team is off today before the preseason opener against San Francisco tomorrow night. In NFL news, the Minnesota Vikings named Kyler Murray the starting quarterback on Tuesday over former top 10 pick J.J. McCarthy ahead of Minnesota's preseason opener. Bear safety Kobe Bryant underwent surgery to repair a knee injury that he suffered a few days ago in practice. It will hold him out 4 to 6 months. In other news, the Los Angeles Lakers have been sold to American businessmen Josh Kushner and Bob Iger for a record price of $12 billion. Nashville Soccer Club finishes up group stage play in Leagues Cup tonight against Mexican side Monterrey. Kickoff is at 7 p.m. on Apple TV. 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
15: Good morning. Welcome in. Happy Wednesday. Welcome into 104.5 The Zone. Lucas and Robert with you in studio. Buck, I believe, is with us from the West Coast. All three of us are fueled by Hattie B's Hot Chicken. Much to discuss with the Titans on the field for joint practice yesterday. The preseason opener happening tomorrow. Practice recaps. Big time sales across the American sports landscape. SEC observations. And Buck, I think, is connected through some hotel in Santa Clara, San Francisco, San Jose. Which San are you in right now?
16: I am in San Francisco. Good morning, boys. How are we?
15: Doing all right. I suppose we should just give you the floor at this point. The practice coverage that we got on the show yesterday was primarily electric substation content. And then the actual team drills and the action started right as we were getting off the air. So we missed out on updating that stuff in real time. So the floor is yours. What were your takeaways yesterday?
16: Yeah, I mean, nobody's going to be surprised to learn that the San Francisco 49ers are a better football team right now than the Tennessee Titans are. And, you know, I know the title of the show today is that they got mugged by the Niners, and that was kind of the vibe. Niners came out trying to kick their ass, and there was a lot of stuff after the whistle, right? Not necessarily smart stuff. I saw a lot of Niners reporters, and in particular Matt Maiocco, being critical of the 49ers defense for not making very many plays in the early going and just kind of, you know, roughing dudes up, grabbing dudes by the face mask, throwing guys down, throwing punches. A lot of guys got tossed out of practice yesterday. Shanahan didn't seem to know which Niners got tossed, but we can go through the list of Titans players that were ejected from practice later on. And it's a young team, or a team with a lot of young parts, that went up against real competition, playoff caliber team, even though they're banged up and battered and bruised. yesterday and got a reality check. And I appreciate Carnell Tate's response to that question after the fact. I'm not sure if you all plan to play that today. He's a man of few words, Carnell Tate, but I thought he was short, quick, and to the point about it yesterday. But that's what it was. It was a reality check for him, and that's okay. Like, that doesn't have to be a bad thing. That's the purpose of these things. You got to get a sense of how you measure up against legit competition. It's why Saleh has three of these things scheduled for the Titans. I don't know that we've ever done, since I've been covering the Titans, certainly. I don't think there's ever been three consecutive joint training camp practices
1: first
16: with
1: time
16: three
1: ever.
16: Different teams, right? Yeah, so there's a reason for that, and it's a good dose of reality before the thing actually starts. And I think that reality check is going to continue when the Seahawks come to town and the Chicago Bears may be a little closer to their level right now, as we're talking about a team that Titans fans hope is ascending. And talked to Mike Borgonzi yesterday. Mike Borgonzi hopes that it's an ascending football team. But right now, everybody's still kind of in wait-and-see mode, let's figure it out mode, and where are we? And yesterday was a good estimation of where they actually are.
1: So yesterday we were full of tinfoil hat conspiracy theories on the show, and one of them being this fight that happened in this quote-unquote fight that happened in Vegas. Did you see this with Kirk Cousins and Max Crosby?
16: Yeah, I don't know that we talked about it last week.
1: We did
16: I
1: not.
16: I guess that would have been over the weekend.
1: No,
16: so,
1: we,
16: yeah, no,
1: we,
16: I am aware of it.
1: Robert, what was your conspiracy theory on the Raiders?
4: It's fake! It was all staged and planned. It was
16: to get my sweet baby boy in there?
4: Well,
16: do you think?
4: Not even to get the sweet baby boy in there. That was something Lucas brought up to get him some first team reps.
16: Yeah.
4: But if you want to galvanize a team and make the head coach look like the adult in the room, he goes, he brings his two leaders on offense and defense. Hey, guys, need you to get a little chippy today? Need you to give me a reason to step in? And Max, the defense is going to rally around you. Kirk, the offense is going to rally around you. And then I get to be the adult. I get to sit everybody in their corner. You're in timeout. You're in timeout. Fernando, you're in there. We all win. That's what I think actually happened.
1: And I bring that back up because could there be anything to the conspiracy theory that Robert Saleh, chatting with his good buddy and longtime colleague Kyle Shanahan, for the last few days saying, hey, tell your guys to rough us up a little bit. Come at us. I want to see how our guys respond.
16: It sounds like a kink, right? That sounds like that. Who's the actor, the voice actor that does Joe in Family Guy that's in Ted?
1: Oh, yeah. Yeah. I
16: know
1: who you're
16: talking about.
1: Yeah.
16: Yeah. Where
1: just
16: the guy's
1: likes to get the crap beat out of him.
16: I just texted a guy. I think I just texted a guy last night to come beat me up. That's why I have this black eye, right? That's kind of the vibe. I can't speak to the Raiders situation. That's something that happens, right? That's Dan Campbell's entire existence as a player. Isn't that a thing? Parcells used to send him out into training camp if he didn't feel like they had enough juice to just start a fight. You know, Dan Campbell, maybe not the best football player as a tight end in his career, had a decent career, but, it was definitely a goon. So those things in a different era happened. I don't know if you're gonna put Kirk Cousins in a situation like that, given that he is your starting quarterback, Robert. I don't quite think that's the scenario that we're looking at here.
1: But what about the Saleh Shanahan scenario?
16: Hell no. You're not going to get your starting left tackle tossed out of practice just for kicks.
1: Well, no, I don't think that's the intention. Maybe the intention is to see how they respond. And that's how Dan Moore responded.
16: You know what? It was definitely combative, and I think for the purposes, because at the end of the day, like in all reality, you need to get things accomplished. And it was a long ass practice yesterday. I don't know. I haven't looked at the CBA in a while, but I don't know how close we got to violating the amount of time that the teams are allowed to be on a practice field, especially in padded practice. And things like that. But this thing dragged for a considerable amount of time. And I think that was more of a punishment for the fact that they kept starting fights in the early going. And it pretty much continued in spurts right throughout the course of the practice to the point where you're just not being productive at the end of the day. And we've got a recorded interview with Jeffrey Simmons on the show. I thought Jeff was on his best behavior.
1: Yeah, I was going to ask, where was he in all of this?
16: he was fine, right? He was holding the line until, you know, I think a few of the Niners' offensive linemen out there thought that, oh, look at him. He's not that tough. We could take this guy. And then he turned it on and they couldn't run the football for like 30 minutes, basically, because Jeff was just snuffing everything out. He's like, all right, mother effers, I'm gonna turn this thing up a notch. And I don't have to, you know, I don't have to swing on you to get my job done out here. So Jeff, I thought, approached this thing the right way. And I don't blame Dan Moore for responding. It was a lot of response, right, from the Titans. I'm not like down on them causing problems or anything like that. I think that the Niners were causing the problems yesterday and the Titans responded. And at the end of the day, the coaching staff was getting annoyed with it. And for what it's worth, Saleh wasn't even over there for the most part where the vast majority of these confrontations were starting, right? Because Saleh's on the opposite field calling the defense. So it's basically Dable and Brasillo and Shea Tierney over there having to manage the situation. And fortunately for the Titans, they have multiple people with head coaching experience who know how to, you know, get things back in order and get the thing back on track. But yeah, I don't think you're looking to get your two starting tackles tossed or your two of your offensive tackles start. Deculus is not a starting player, fortunately, for everybody involved for the time being. You're not looking to get your two of your four tackles tossed out of practice just for the sake of bringing up the intensity. By the way, the Niners practice situation, beyond the substation, you have no idea how damn close the substation is to the practice field. Like, we joke about, you know, being in the shadow of this thing. It literally is so close to the field that it casts a shadow on the field. I mean, I'm sure they have run the science on this for the billions of dollars that are invested into a football team, especially for the purposes of health and safety, to determine whether this thing actually has a negative impact or not. But, like, I don't know. You see how close this thing is? There is no way it's not putting off some level of radiation that's a problem for people.
1: Yes, hopefully it is more of a long-term exposure thing and not a short-term exposure thing, I guess. We did have a professional electrician call in yesterday saying he thinks the substation stuff is BS, that there's no way that that's contributing to soft tissue injuries.
16: Tell both of them, because he's apparently now day-to-day after, you know, tearing his ACL very, very early on, and everybody's pointed at that damn substation. Visitors get the substation field for what it's worth. Niners weren't practicing on that field. Yes, that isn't, no, no, no. You guys go over there. Enjoy.
1: What is the injury update? I know Saleh got up there, had a few names. Anything in terms of severity with the likes of Jacob Martin and JFM and so on?
16: You know, the JFM thing is worth watching, right? Because he was supposed to be, he missed some time, was supposed to be back Sunday, then didn't come back Sunday. Supposed to be available this week, was not available yesterday. They said they expect to get him back sooner rather than later. It's just being described as back tightness. He's an older player, right? So, you know, a situation to monitor, and perhaps it's just for, it is more, my understanding, Lucas, is that it's precautionary measures and that they choose to be more precautionary than less with an older player, that they have a higher level of investment, and he's the second biggest ticket item. No, he was the biggest, I guess, purchase, for lack of a better term, that they made in the free agent market this year by total contract value.
1: Yeah, so him and then Alante, right?
16: Right. So they want to be safe, and I'm not going to fault them for that, but just, you know, worth keeping an eye on moving forward. The Jacob Martin thing, not too severe by any stretch of the imagination, just a tweak of his knee. But, you know, worth noting that their front without those two guys was decidedly different, because then you're talking about Keldrick Falk and some combination of, you know, maybe Jalen Holmes, maybe Colin Saunders, maybe Jackie Marshall. And there's a significant drop-off once you start talking about the top line of these guys and then the rotational depth that they expect to roll off 8 or 9 deep.
1: Mistaken. It was Wandale, in terms of total money, had the biggest deal, the $70 million, but it was only $38 million guaranteed, $63 million total for JFM, and then $60 million total for Alante Taylor. But speaking of Alante Taylor, let's talk about that defense and recap what that side of the ball looked like against the Niners at joint practice yesterday. We'll do that next.

0: today. The preseason opener is tomorrow. Robert and myself are in studio. Buck is on the West Coast ahead of the preseason game against the 49ers. Joint practice yesterday. To recap, we are fueled, of course, by Hattie B's Hot Chicken. No Hattie B's for you out there. That must be tough.
1: Yeah, it's one of the few things that California lacks. But, you know, I mean, the closest one is Vegas. If I got a lot of time today, you know, maybe a Vegas, a quick trip to Vegas is in my future. If for no other reason than the Hattie B's. And I believe it's in the Circa or Cosmo. I can't remember off the top of my head. But yes.
0: How close is Vegas?
1: Oh, I mean, it's probably a hour flight tops, right? It can't be more than an hour.
0: Okay. Yeah, maybe.

0: We make a pit stop. See if I don't know. Has the Hattie Q melt made it to Vegas yet?
1: You know, I'm not sure if that's a nationwide limited time menu offering or if that's just to their main brick and mortar locations. Which, you know, I mean, I guess technically the Hattie B's in Vegas is a main brick and mortar location. That's one of their first expansion ones. So I have to imagine that the good people out here on the West Coast and in the Las Vegas area would be blessed with the gift of Hattie Q melts.
0: Well, you can definitely get it in Middle Tennessee at any one of their Middle Tennessee locations. Nashville SC in action tonight at Geodis Park. You can get it inside of Geodis and at Nissan Stadium when the Titans are in action. So let's break this up. Defense first. Jeffrey Simmons is coming up. You talked to him yesterday. We'll play that interview coming up at 12:20. No fisticuffs, I imagine. But no fisticuffs for Jeff on the field either yesterday. Like you said, it sounds like he was very tame in what was a chippy practice against the Niners. Defensively, what stood out? Like, let's set aside positives and negatives.
1: Sure.
0: Starting with the positives, what did the Titans do well? How did they respond well defensively yesterday?
1: Jeff did his job. I mean, Jeff, you know, the thing that you have to worry about the least is the thing that continues to hold true. Jeff was out there whipping ass, but doing it between the whistles, right? He snuffed out the run at every turn. Niners were trying to get their run game off the ground, particularly in the red zone. No go. Was, you know, understanding that you're trying to play it safe and keep, you know, the opposition upright during training camp. Could have gotten to Brock Purdy several times. It's a Niners offensive line that's not great. Trent Williams is still a quality player, of course, even at an advanced age. I want to say he's 38, which is just absurd. Jeff did his job. Jermaine Johnson had a number of different plays where he was getting to the quarterback. So in the absence of, and Jacob Martin was in there for, I want to say, half of practice. So the defensive line unit, I do want to see a little more out of them in the preseason game because it sounds like everybody's going to play, which is a bit of a surprise. I asked Jeff when the last time he played in the preseason was. He says like 5-6 years ago. So this will be, this will definitely be, and they're going to go against the twos and the threes of the Niners. So if you want to talk about things that you want to see translate from the practice into the game, I want to see them just caving skulls in because it was an effective practice for the defensive front, but again, you know, not at full strength. So you expect that unit to have a little more firepower if it is healthy at the start of the year. But Jermaine Johnson, Jeffrey Simmons, I thought did their job pretty nicely. Keldrick Falk, you know, he's clearly a work in progress, and that's not something I think that should surprise anybody. He gets to be a work in progress. They've surrounded him with a number of different veteran players so they can ease him in to the situation. They sound very pleased with his progress. I don't know that they would tell us if they weren't, but I think that would be pretty apparent. I haven't talked to Aaron Whitecotton, haven't talked to Keldrick Falk, right, last week in media availability. He's been very receptive to the coaching points, and so now for him to get to go up against a different opponent was good to see, and a long way to go for the young man. But as far as the linebackers go, I honestly thought Cody Barton had a really nice day. Yeah, Cedric Gray is always going to be a very active presence. Nick Suss of the Tennessean made a comment to me, Ramon, and Teron, and Jimmy. We're sitting around in the lobby of the team hotel. This is probably 4 or 5 hours after practice. And Suss said something to the effect of, you know, I think in this defense, just about any linebacker, you know, if you are an NFL player, you can probably come away with 100 tackles in this defense playing behind a defensive line, if, you know, a defensive line like this, if they're fully healthy. And that's not a knock on Cedric Gray. It just means that you have the horses to do it, and their life is going to be made a lot easier by the guys playing in front of them. You feel pretty good about the depth there, too. I thought Anthony Hill had a pretty solid day, both in coverage and playing the run. Something to keep an eye on. They're slotting him exclusively at the mic. So that's his role. That's the role that he's learning. That's the role that they're going to keep him in for the time being. And then James Williams continues to look impressive. I you know, Lucas, I don't want to get too caught up in something with training camp and then it not bear fruit in the regular season. But it's just tough for me to imagine that James Williams does not have some level of impact at some point in the season, understanding that there will be some level of attrition. The secondary is what it was yesterday. Again, does not mean that it will be for all of time, but yesterday was a problem. Monty Hooker had one of his worst days of practice that I can remember in quite some time. Cordell Flott got pulled out, but it was very late. He spent the majority of practice on the field, and that was a precautionary situation for Cordell Flott, who, if you'll remember, was dealing with some level of injury in the spring, and they rolled him out there during training camp. So the first, we'll call it a small setback for Cordell Flott. And then Alante Taylor, I wouldn't say that I overwhelmingly noticed him. I did see Jalen McMurray have a couple of nice pass breakups out there, talking about depth guys. Mario Goodrich Jr., or Goodrich the third, rather, let me not make him a junior, the third, had an interception. I want to say that another depth player, I couldn't see the number from my vantage point, but I do know another Titans defensive back had an interception. Apologies to that player for not being able to give him the proper credit. Perhaps somebody else was able to indicate that. I'm fascinated to see what JSN does to them next week, because there's nobody of that caliber on the field for the Niners right now. Mike Evans was out there for a little bit. Debo was out there for a little bit. And then Stribling, the rookie out of Ole Miss, I saw some Niners fanboy, blog boy, a lot of blog boy Niners reporters, by the way. I maybe that's more normal out here. I don't know. But it's like outright in Niners gear. It felt like half the media.
0: Oh, okay. I was going to ask, like, what's the dead giveaway for a blog boy reporter? Is it wearing team gear while covering the team?
1: Yeah, I'm not saying they were all wearing it, but like, I walked into the media room, and, you know, I'm sure they're lovely people, and I'm sure, you know, they mean well and all these different things, but, like, the amount of people wearing, like, Niners t-shirts and Niners ball caps, I'm like, I kind of hate this. This feels wildly unprofessional. But I saw some blog boy yesterday comparing Stribling to Tate and saying Stribling far outperformed Tate and all this nonsense, which I think is a little bit prisoner of the moment. And I also don't believe it's impossible for you to judge those things when there are so many things happening on the field at the same time at a high rate of speed. I think that's a very, very difficult thing for you to walk away and say definitively Deshaun Stribling was so much better than Cardale Tate and will outperform the fourth overall pick in draft. I thought that was a bit nonsensical yesterday. But that's pretty much the summary of the defense. And just because we don't have a specific block on it, and then we can talk more in depth about some of the areas that I've touched on here. Joey Sly was 7 of 7. It was all inside of 44, for what it's worth. And they did work out another kicker yesterday, I noticed on the transaction wire. But a better day for Joey Sly out there. And then I thought the returners got some solid work in. You saw Chimray DK out there, you saw Mason Kinsey out there, and then you saw Hank, is it Beatty or Beatty? B-E-A-T-T-Y, I think it's Beatty. Hank Beatty, number 13, getting some opportunities to return both punts and kicks yesterday. But a rebound day for Joey Sly, who went out there at stadium practice in front of Titans fans and caused, I think, a much consternation among the fan base and the coaching staff, who immediately started working out kickers.
0: We've not talked at all about Chimray DK as a returner in 2026, and he obviously all pro caliber season as a return man last year as a rookie, also got a ton of opportunities, as we know, to return kickoffs especially, and racked up a lot of yardage that way. But that is an exciting thing for Titans fans. If Chimray DK, this is an opportunity for him now in 2026 to legitimately establish himself as one of the premier return men in the NFL, right? It's one thing to burst onto the scene and do it your rookie year with a lot of opportunity. It's another thing to do it again and stack those seasons and put yourself at the top of that discussion in the league.
1: Does he get the opportunity, right? I mean, because to your point, everybody knows it's coming now. So what does that look like from a game planning standpoint? How will opposing special teams coordinators try and limit that? Will it just be a bunch of touchbacks, right? Will they just try to neutralize him as much as humanly possible? And then if he does get the opportunity, how much can he make them pay, right? Because those opportunities will be much fewer and far between. We talked to Bones. What was that? Either it wouldn't have been Friday, because Friday was the stadium practice, so maybe Thursday before practice when we spoke to the coordinators last. And, you know, Bones said on tape when they went back and watched Chim's opportunities last year, he said, you know, we had one call back against the Rams that we could have had. We had two or three more where we felt like he really could have, he if not scored, he would have completely flipped the field in an advantageous way. So I think you still do have that weapon at your disposal. It's just a question of how much can the opposition neutralize or attempt to neutralize that weapon that you have.
0: Well, because the Titans as we know, don't have a lot of areas where they have the potential to be, let's say, in the top 1% of the NFL, right? Whether that's individuals or units, position groups, whatever you want to look at. Jeffrey Simmons is one of those things, right? We'd put Jeffrey Simmons in the top 1% of defensive tackles in the NFL. And Chimray Dike has an opportunity to be one of those things, to be in the 1% of punt and kick returners in the NFL. So that is a chance for the Titans to have a pretty big advantage that they can utilize if Dike can stack those years that they probably won't have elsewhere, right? Like, where else do the Titans have the potential to have something, a player, a unit, that is right at the top when it comes to the rest of their peers across the NFL?
1: Yeah, right. I mean, it's the defensive line conversation that we've had several times. I don't think any of them are going to become Fred Warner in this defense, that linebacker core. So I just kind of wait and see on Anthony Hill, who has a ton of athletic upside. But, you know, we are still very, very much in the infancy phases of his career. So you wouldn't jump to any conclusions on that. Beyond that, I mean, on the offensive side of the ball, right, your best chance feels like Carnell Tate. But I don't think that we can even remotely have a conversation like that, especially where there are so many incredible wide receivers in this sport right now. And it's, you know, it comes along with the specialization of positions and things. And I know, you know, some years have more depth to the talent pool than others. This was not an overwhelmingly deep wide receiver class or high-end talent as far as that goes. So we will kind of hold pat there. But yeah, I mean, as far as all pro caliber players or all pro opportunities that are on this roster, it's Jeff and it's Jim. That's the list.
0: Buck joining us from the West Coast. Titans will face the Niners in their preseason opener tomorrow. Okay, back to the defense. Let's zoom in a little bit on the cornerbacks with Alante Taylor and Cordell Flott. Unfortunately, like you said, not able to go up against the premier Niners group. It's a rash of injuries. You said Mike Evans didn't really participate in the team drills, even though he was out there in the early portions. Alante Taylor, anything to take away from Alante Taylor's day yesterday? Did Stribling, the rookie out of Ole Miss in the second round, did he give him the biggest challenge? And how did Taylor respond after some, boomer bust performances early on in camp against his own team?
1: Yeah, it just kind of reiterates our conversations about Tate, right? And the things that we have seen from Carnell Tate so far in practice, which is, okay, how good is Carnell Tate versus how, you know, inconsistent these corners might be. And it felt like more of the same conversation. Like I didn't come away feeling any better about Alante Taylor or Cordell Flott. And again, I'm not saying that they, you know, it's the end of the world and they're the next L'Jarius Sneed and Cheeto Awuzie combo and all these different things. And oh, what a waste of money, whatever. You had to go out and pay starting caliber corners. We've had this conversation before. It's a necessity. And you hope at some point with the way that their draft should go, if they get this thing back on track, that becomes less of a liability. But they're going to have to lean on this pass rush, right? There's going to be. And also, Lucas, the other thing that Sala brought up, which, you know, doesn't comfort you that much, I don't think, is that who knows this defense better than Kyle Shanahan? I mean, he's just working him. He's working him over, you know? And he knows exactly where all the holes are in this zone. Sala said as a result, they had to play a lot more man coverage than they're comfortable playing. So this was an uncharacteristic defensive day for a group that was asked to play a little bit outside of their own scheme to try to adjust to the fact that the opposition knows the scheme better than anybody out there and knows exactly where the holes are, exactly how they can take advantage when they, you know, are able to get one of the four guys that they're bringing the rush with blocked up and how that becomes an easier thing to pick apart. Again, there are obvious strengths to this defense and there are obvious drawbacks, as there are all schemes, offense, defense, special teams. Nobody's saying that there is no foolproof system that exists anywhere in the NFL. So I do think that it's important to keep that context in mind in a single day practice sample that Kyle Shanahan, there are no tricks that you are pulling on Kyle Shanahan in that situation. The thing that really probably caught my attention most though, and I think also speaks to the Shanahan, you know, ability against this defense. they had five touchdowns in 15 plays in the red zone, okay? It's not supposed to be that easy to pass in a red zone. I'm not saying that they were all passing touchdowns, but they were finding success in the passing game in the red zone with regularity. It should not look that easy for an opponent in the red zone, no matter how outside of your comfort zone that you're being asked to play as a secondary. So if we're talking about weak points on the defense, I think your eye immediately goes to the secondary. I am curious to see if there is an Amani Hooker rebound in his future, if he can return closer to form, because it was an objectively bad down year for Amani. It was an objectively bad day for Amani yesterday, and you know the consequences of not having sufficient talent around you or sufficient support around you. We saw what it did to Kevin Byard a couple years ago, and I think Amani Hooker is not blameless by any stretch of the imagination, but that matters for these young guys. Didn't really notice Kevin Winston the way that I have out on the practice field. I know you've asked me specifically about Taylor, so if I'm rambling and covering any ground that you want to stop on, just let me know. But did not notice Winston. Now, admittedly, full disclosure, I watched far more offense yesterday than I did defense, but I did try and make sure that I watched as much defense as possible when Trubisky and Levis came in, understanding that I was going to talk to Jeff after practice in particular, and, you know, just to kind of see how they were squaring up against a quality offense with a quality play caller, an objectively top half of the league quarterback who may not have his full complement of weapons right now, but did not seem overwhelmingly bothered by them.
0: Okay, there you go. So as we kind of close the book on the defensive conversation, we'll pick it back up with the offense in hour two. Bullet points from what you've said: Jeffrey Simmons good at football, Titans front seven, strength of the defense, defensive backs, corners especially, expect some levels of inconsistency there. If we're to just take what you saw yesterday, what Titans media saw yesterday from the defense, and overreact and extrapolate it out to a season, would those be the three main bullet points?
1: Yeah, I think so. I think that's probably the theme that we're talking about all year long, right? And that's, you know, that's with considerable health right now, right? All of these things are going to be tested at some point throughout the course of the season. But I think if you're talking about you know, where you expect the good to be, and where you expect the bad to inconsistent or inconsistent to bad to be, I think it's largely the same rinse and repeat type of conversation.
0: All right. Buck is joining us from the West Coast, recapping Titans and Niners joint practice yesterday. We will get back to that in hour two. But Josh Pate dropped his preseason SEC quarterback rankings, and we'll do SEC observations after this.
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1: Kirby Smart
0: and Greg Sankey in the SEC. Let's talk about SEC.
2: Okay, so Josh Pate put out his annual top 10 SEC quarterback rankings, and it has drawn the ire of some SEC fans. Now, it's just a top 10, so obviously he didn't rank every quarterback or every quarterback situation in the SEC. Have you seen his list, Buck? Maybe we'll have him on to talk about it at some point soon, but have you seen it?
3: No, but I can pull it up very shortly.
2: No, don't pull it up. Who would you put as your number one SEC quarterback? If you had to put a preseason top 10, Arch? Okay.
3: Yeah.
2: He's got Trinidad Chambliss 1, Arch Manning 2.
3: Okay.
2: So I think you could probably...
3: How do we feel about that?
2: I feel good about it because Trinidad Chambliss has accomplished more on the field than Arch Manning. Like, Arch Manning is a better pro prospect, there's no question. And he, honestly, Arch was awesome by the end of the year. But Trinidad was better over a bigger sample size last year than Arch Manning. He does come into this year with a different play caller, even though Pete Golding is still the head coach like he was in the playoff. It's a new offensive coordinator, Robert's guy, the former ECU OC. While Arch obviously has that sort of continuity and has a better array of weaponry, but based on what they did last year, I would put Trinidad Chambliss above Arch Manning. But it's probably pretty interchangeable. Arch was awesome by the end of the year, though. Like that Michigan game, he was fantastic. So, third on the list, who would you put after Arch or Trinidad?
3: If we're going off last year's sample size, it has to be a conversation right between Gunnar Stockton, who I might put there, and then a healthy John Mateer without, you know, a hand injury that he's both playing through or missing time with and then playing through, which obviously impacted him. So I you know, maybe it's just bias based on what I saw from the two of them last year, but I might put Stockton next.
1: What about Marcel Reed? Is he at three?
2: It is Mateer.
3: Okay.
2: It is the Oklahoma quarterback, John Mateer. He goes on to put Gunnar Stockton at number four.
3: That's a good guess, though, Robert, Marcel Reed.
2: Reed is further down on this list than you would think. He, by the way, I love that he named it the DJ Lagway Memorial Preseason QB Rankings because last year he ranked Lagway as the number one preseason quarterback in the SEC. Who everybody,
3: Memorial as if he's died.
2: I know. He's just the quarterback at Baylor now. So still a super talented player, but Lagway is like Baylor's going to be playing. Someone's going to turn on a random Friday night game or something with Baylor playing and so many people are going to be like, oh, right. Lagway's at Baylor now. So, Mateer at three.
3: That is one of the more fun parts of college football now that we used to do in the NFL. You know, the Anquan Boldin Lions moment, right? We get that now in college football.
2: Oh, yeah, like that guy. Forgot about that guy. Well, they play Auburn week one. So, a lot of SEC fans will see him early on. So, Chambliss 1, Arch Manning 2, John Mateer 3, Gunnar Stockton 4. He has Sam Leavitt 5 at LSU. He has Alabama quarterback 6. Whether it's Austin Mack or Keelan Russell, and he's got
3: really over Lenora Sellers.
2: He's got Sellers at 7, and then Marcel Reed at 8.
1: Oh, all that dome polish is going to his head. Marcel Reed below ambiguous quarterback number 3? Like, what are we? Man. Come on. What are we doing?
3: I think that's a little disrespectful.
1: They don't even know who they want the quarterback to be. What are you talking about?
2: Lots of confidence in Kalen DeBoer. And I listened to this portion of Josh's show before we talked about it. And basically his case was that Kalen DeBoer has only ever maximized the talent of his starting quarterback, which I think is fair. I think he maximized Jalen Milroe, who is a freak athlete. But as a passer, I feel like we saw the best version of Milroe under DeBoer. And same goes for Ty Simpson, who for most of last year was excellent and ends up getting drafted in the first round to the Rams out of Alabama. But he does have Sellers ahead of Marcel Reed. So, I don't know. Reed's a good player. Reed was also really inconsistent pushing the ball down the field. His deep ball took a long time to start to find its groove last year, and A&M really hung its hat on its defense last year. So we'll see. Marcel Reed has an opportunity to vault himself to the top of this list. To round it out, he's got Byron Brown, the Auburn quarterback who transferred from USF with Golish at 9, and Austin Simmons at Missouri, former Ole Miss starter. Remember, Simmons was named the starter at Ole Miss, and then got hurt, and then Chambliss got thrown in, and the rest is history. So, no Tennessee quarterback, no Vanderbilt quarterback. Two other situations where the starter is not locked, defined. We are pretty sure that Jared Curtis is going to be the guy for Vanderbilt. They haven't announced it. And it feels pretty neck and neck right now between McIntyre and Brandon. If you heard Austin Price and Brent Hubbs this week with Ramon and Will, it sounds like those guys are pretty even right now. And it was always trending Brandon, I think, after spring ball. I think he made up some ground. But trending turned into this assumption that, all right, Faison Brandon won the job. Like, there's still a whole month of fall camp to be played. There is time for George McIntyre to win the starting quarterback job. So I think I'd be wary to just sit here and assume that Faison Brandon's going to be the guy. If I had to bet on it now, I'd probably put money on Brandon. But it's still a quarterback competition that's ongoing. I would break it up into three categories among SEC quarterbacks. There is proven in SEC play, proven but taking a step up, and unproven but talented. The guys that are proven in SEC play are obvious, right? Chambliss, Arch Manning, Mateer, Stockton, Reed, Sellers. The guys that are proven but are taking a step up in competition are Leavitt and Byron Brown. Brown a little bit more so than Leavitt. And then there's just this whole chunk of guys that are talented but have not proven it at this level yet, whether it's whoever comes out of the Bama battle, the Tennessee battle, Austin Simmons, who doesn't have a large sample size of playing SEC football, Kenny Minchie, who's now at Kentucky, Jared Curtis, a true freshman, the Florida, Arkansas, Mississippi State situation. So this could get so fluid this year, but I guess my only contention with Josh would be if your argument to put Alabama quarterback X at six is that Kalen DeBoer has only ever had success with whoever he has at quarterback, couldn't you kind of say the same about Josh Heupel, who we just saw do that with Joey Aguilar last year?
3: Yes, I think that's, definitively, that's what happened with Josh Heupel and Joey Aguilar last year, right? That I understand that the season did not end up being as successful as you might have hoped once you started to see the best of Joey Aguilar. And the thing that, you know, I think should always be factored into the Joey Aguilar conversation is this tumor that he had in his bicep, right? Which had to cause him some level of discomfort and impact him some way, how much that impacts accuracy or whatever the case may be, we couldn't speak to. So I do think that's fair. Now we have seen Kalen DeBoer. Well, I guess what is the gulf to you between Kalen DeBoer as a coach and Josh Heupel? Because there is one in my head, but I would have a hard time articulating exactly what that is.
2: No, Kalen DeBoer has won more consistently than Heupel. I mean, you look at what he did at Washington. To take that program and go from 11-2 in year one to 14-1 and in the national championship game in year two, and then to take an impossible standard on at Alabama and get to the playoff in year two, I understand the expectation is championship contention. Kalen DeBoer, as a head coach, is a more consistent, proven winner than Heupel, who has had two double-digit win seasons. DeBoer's had three, so not a lot more, but I think they're fairly close, but DeBoer gets the nod over Heupel.
3: Well, let's come back. Well, I don't know. Do you want to take a break and have a conversation about a name on this list who I think is not in any of the categories that you just, or any of the tiers that you just laid out, because I think he's a science experiment. We can talk about it here. I just don't know how long you want to go.
2: We do have the dumbest thing in sports next, which, by the way, Robert, what do we have to give away for the dumbest thing in sports?
1: We have two tickets to see the Foo Fighters at Nissan Stadium this Saturday, plus a family four-pack of tickets to the Williamson County Fair happening now through this Saturday. 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
2: That's a loaded prize. 615-737-1045. The best submission for the dumbest thing in sports will open the bidding. Go ahead and give us the name you're thinking of before we get to that.
3: Lenora Sellers. Wait, what is he? He's not proven, but he's been in SEC competition. He's not, I mean, I guess he's a pro prospect of some note. but not nearly the way that I think a lot of college football pundits slash NFL draft evaluators had projected last year. And I understand that it wasn't a perfect scenario for him at South Carolina. So maybe in a different situation, he's able to realize more of that. And again, the conversation between talent versus skill, we've had that many times. But I don't think that Lenoris Sellers fits into any of those categories definitively, any of those tiers that you just laid out.
2: Yeah, 2025 did a lot to set him back. But 2024, Lenoris Sellers, I think, got put himself into that category, showing what he can do as a dual threat quarterback. Maybe he's not proven to the degree of a Gunnar Stockton or a Trinidad Chambliss, but he's fun, man. And he's shown that he can be a spark plug and he can be the reason why you win football games. And he helped South Carolina stack wins in that 2024 season. I also appreciate Lenoris Sellers from a personal perspective as a guy that got to South Carolina and is about to enter his fourth year at South Carolina out of high school, which is a rarity these days in college football.
3: Yeah, how much did that cost them?
2: Yeah, I don't know. I don't know what I haven't seen like reported numbers on what Lenoris Sellers is making, but no question. I mean, there's huge expectations for him in what is a deep quarterback class to make sure that his name is near the top of that list, because if we get more of what we got from South Carolina last year, then that stock is going to plummet and he's absolutely not going to be in that proven category. So he is an interesting case for sure as a guy that we haven't seen play legitimately good football consistently for 2 years, really, in the last, I don't know, three quarters or so of the 2024 season. Okay, you heard the prize. Foo Fighters tickets to the Williamson County Fair.
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2: All you got to do is give us a call, 615-737-1045, and tell us the dumbest thing in sports this week. The best submission gets the tickets. We'll do it next.
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2: 12:11:03. Good morning from the Circus Sports at the Mint Kentucky Down Studio. I'm Lucas Panzeca. Titans were on the joint practice field yesterday with the Niners. Robert Saleh provided an injury update after practice, and pass rusher Jacob Martin left practice with a knee. Rookie Jackie Marshall left with an oblique, and John Franklin Myers is dealing with lower back tightness. The team is off today. The preseason opener is tomorrow night against San Francisco. In NFL news, Bears safety Kobe Bryant underwent surgery to repair a knee injury he suffered a few days ago. It'll hold him out 4 to 6 months. And in other news, the Lakers have been sold to American businessmen Josh Kushner and Bob Iger for a record price of $12 billion. Nashville Soccer Club finishes up group stage play in Leagues Cup tonight against Mexican side Monterrey. Kickoff is at 7 p.m. You can watch it on Apple TV. 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
2: 615-737-1045 is how you jump in. The best submission, Robert, gets what?
13: 2 tickets to see the Foo Fighters and 4 tickets to the Williamson County Fair, which is already going on. I love fair food. I love it.
2: Buck, do you know, do you get that reference?
14: I was just going to ask, did I miss something? And God knows Robert peppers us enough in the Instagram group text and the other group text and every chat that we're in.
2: You don't know that reference? The Foo Fighters.
13: Now I got to find it.
2: Yeah.
13: The Foo Fighters.
2: It was SNL, right, Robert? It was Christopher Walken was the host, and he was introducing the Foo Fighters as the musical guest.
14: No, well, not somebody ladies doing and gentlemen. A walk-in impression.
2: Yeah. Ladies and gentlemen, the Foo Fighters.
13: Hold on.
2: It's iconic. It's one of the iconic SNL musical guest introductions.
13: Okay. Here we go.
15: Ladies and gentlemen, Foo Fighters.
13: Dang it. Hang on. Dadgummit.
2: Was that not it?
13: No, that was the newest one.
15: Ladies and gentlemen, Foo Fighters.
13: The Foo Fighters.
2: Foo Fighters. Yeah, putting the emphasis on fighters. All right, Buck, go ahead.
14: No, a national treasure. Oh, you want me to start?
2: Go for it.
14: Okay. I understand that you made some reference to my dear friend and colleague, Tommy McClelland, yesterday.
2: We talked about it yesterday, yeah.
14: Yeah, may not be familiar with Tommy McClelland. He is the new Purdue athletic director. And somehow, some way, we as a show, with me on it, did not get to the audio, apparently, until Lucas talked about it without me yesterday. But this moron, this mouth breather, this spineless, feckless coward, Tommy McClelland, the new Purdue AD, gets up there at his introductory press conference and takes a shot at my alma mater in the dumbest possible fashion, Robert Rowland.
16: Every recruit, every current student athlete will hear this message repeatedly. We are here to win championships. If you don't want to win championships, go to Indiana.
14: Okay, let me inform you of something, dumbass. Indiana won the national championship last year. Indiana completed one of the most improbable stories in all of sports ever, regardless of sport, last year. Before you make some dumb offhanded comment, perhaps you consider the potential repercussions of just how stupid you sound as somebody who is supposed to be an administrator in higher education. I don't know, Lucas, if you saw his retraction tour.
2: No.
14: After the fact, he immediately appeared on McAfee the next day and gave a quote. I have the quote here. I'm having a great day yesterday, giving our vision and sharing what we're going to do here at Purdue. He said to McAfee, I made an offhand, unscripted comment about an in-state rival that didn't land well. I knew it the second it left my mouth. So not only is he, you know, so bad at the impromptu, offhand bravado, the fake bravado that this man is trying to propagate, because he's got the actual person who is capable of doing these things and also executing these things across from him in Kurt Cignetti, but he doesn't even have the spine to stand on it. That is the person now running Purdue Athletics, which gives me great joy in my heart, because Cignetti was asked about this a couple of days ago. He was asked if he saw it. He was asked if he cared, and he gave a two-word response, which was, not really.
2: Yeah, we played that. Played this Cignetti response yesterday as, oh no.
14: You moron.
2: You're right, but I disagree with you on how he followed it up. I actually respect him immediately going on McAfee and just going, yeah, I knew the second the words left my mouth. Like, I appreciate that. That is real from Tommy McClelland. I'll give him that. As opposed to trying to stand on the dumbest hill of all time and just stand on something that's completely not factual and stupid. He just straight up said, yeah, no, that was dumb. I don't know, as soon as I said it, I regret it.
14: We've all been there. I respect it if you're trying to match the energy. You know what I'm saying? Because, yeah, you gotta have some level of balls to come out there and say that about the defending national championship. Then you immediately show that you're a neutered coward, a eunuch, for lack of a better term, because you fold on McAfee, who's as big an Indiana supporter. I got my own problems with Pat, but he's as big an Indiana supporter as you can find. And so he goes on an Indiana-friendly broadcast and said, yeah, Indiana, my bad. Please like me, guys. Please like me.
2: I don't know. We've all said dumb things that we immediately regret when it leaves our mouths. And so I can appreciate Tommy McClelland, like, in real time, unscripted, trying to take a jab at a rival and then immediately realizing he took a jab at the one rival that just happened to win a national title. Maybe he should have said, like, Final Four or something. You know what I mean? Like, if you want to, you know, if you don't want to go to a Final Four or go to Indiana, that would have made sense. But
14: that would have hurt me more. Yeah. That would have actually been appropriate. You know, the thing that has had me hot about this for an extended period of time, though, is there's a Purdue fan that goes to my gym and he wanted to talk to me about it. He goes, no, you don't understand. This is the person who helped Vanderbilt Athletics raise all that money. So, no, you absolute idiot. That's Candace Story Lee. Shut up.
2: Yeah, I mean, he might have had a role in it, but yeah, Candace Story Lee deserves the bulk of the credit for what's happening with Vandy Athletics. McClelland was the deputy AD at Vandy from 2020 to 2023, which is where a lot of this, the turnaround really was orchestrated. But yeah, that's funny, man.
14: Enjoy West Lafayette, loser.
2: Former long snapper, apparently, Tommy McClelland. He was a walk-on at Northwestern State University.
14: Oh, so he knows winning, famously.
2: Yes. Yes, interesting. Okay, my dumbest thing in sports this week is the NFL. There is a rule change. Ari Myrov had this. No, this was actually reported by Kevin Seifert. Myrov just aggregated it. The NFL is going to allow head coaches to designate a member of their sideline staff to throw the red challenge flag. Teams have to inform officials before the game if someone else has been designated. Obviously, beforehand, only the head coach could initiate a replay challenge. Why? What, like, were coaches complaining about this? Did coaches not want this on their plate? They're the ones making the final decision anyway. What prompted this? This feels so incredibly unnecessary in just adding another step to something that doesn't need to be there. How many head coaches are actually going to utilize this instead of just having the red flag in their belt and just dropping it on the field? Why? Why are we doing this?
14: It seems like such a bad idea, because what if somebody, you know, goes full Rob Ryder or Brian Callahan and screws it up, makes a mistake, and then you're out of challenge and you potentially cost your team a timeout? Like, there's more bad that can happen from this than good, I would imagine.
2: I mean, this didn't come out of nothing, right? Like, do you think there were head coaches out there saying, hey, I've got enough on my plate, I don't need to carry around the challenge flag? Like, what was this born out of?
14: Robert Saleh is famously saying that the only thing that he felt like in New York was that he was the red flag and the challenge guy. So, I mean, I would be surprised, but yeah, there had to have been somebody who requested this change or who submitted this for a potential change. Now, how many teams will actually employ it, right? Because it's not required, right? You still have the option as a head coach to be the one deploying the challenge flag. So I guess it's just if you want somebody else to do that, I don't know. It doesn't seem practical.
2: Mike on the FNM Bank chat says, I can't wait to see the drama behind he's not on the list of throwing the red flag, like some sort of clerical error of, no, that's not who you communicated. What happens then? You get a penalty, just don't get the challenge. Robert, what did you say, that this is a Big Dom's chance to be involved in a game for the Eagles?
13: Oh, yeah. You can just imagine that that big old Dom's going to roll out their hoagie in hand and throw a red flag on the field.
2: Just,
14: yeah, I mean, because, like, it's not like NFL coaches get ejected. Right? It's not like you have to have a contingency plan in place. I guess it's a potential contingency if an NFL, but like, who's the last NFL coach who got tossed?
2: Oh, when is the last time an NFL coach got ejected from a game?
14: I couldn't name one. Could not name one.
2: Interesting. I'll look it up, Robert. What you got? What's your dumbest thing in sports?
13: The poet Eminem once said, while you're in it, try to get as much stuff as you can. And when your run is over, just admit that it's at its end. Martha Reeves should listen to some more Eminem. Guys, are you aware that she doubled down on her national anthem performance?
14: No.
13: She said,
14: no.
13: It's not in the clip, but she said that it was the way the mics were set up and the acoustics of the stadium were not built to house her voice.
2: Oh, Martha.
13: She goes on to say, no. Hell, I could do it right now.
5: I could do it right now.
2: Oh.
5: Oh, say, can you see by the dawn's early light what so proudly we hailed?
13: She's smiling. Smiling from ear to ear.
5: Gleaming, whose broad stripes and bright stars through
13: the pale. I'll fast forward to the end. They start clapping to try to get her to stop. Good for her.
14: It's just as bad.
13: Good for her. I could do it. So the best part is, I could do it right now. And she just busts into it. It's like a four-year-old. It's like, watch me, mommy.
14: They didn't ask her to.
13: Yeah. No one wanted to hear this. No one needed her to do this again.
5: I could do it right now.
13: Yeah, no, that's okay. That's okay,
14: no,
13: Martha.
14: No. Please, God, no, Martha. No.
13: Can you come get your grandmother?
14: This is
13: a Whole Food. She's doing this into the microphone.
2: Oh, my goodness. Respect to Martha Reeves, who had a great career. Had a great career on the Motown
5: scene.
2: Martha Reeves, Martha and the Vandellas. They deserve their shine, but hang it up.
5: Broad
2: Oh, that's funny. That's the best submission. That would have won the tickets.
14: All right, let's roll some callers, shall we?
2: All right. By the way, according to Google AI, no head coach in modern NFL history has ever been ejected from a regular season or postseason game.
13: No way. That can't be true.
2: That's what I said. It's Google AI. Take it for what it's worth.
14: Robert, though, I'm telling you, like, what has to happen for, like, if Dable didn't get tossed for running into the medical tent last year and accosting a doctor about Jackson Dart's concussion protocol, I don't think you're tossing these guys.
13: Okay, I did find the last coach. Not a NFL coach, but a college coach, Bowling Green's head coach, Scott Loeffler, in 2016, or rather 2021, was ejected in the third quarter of his victory against Buffalo. That was the first head coach ejected since the rules changed in 2016.
2: They said, we got to get Eddie in there. Yeah. Get a coach that's not going to lose his mind. 615-737-1045. Anthony in Sumner County will lead us off with the dumbest thing in sports. Hey, Anthony.
7: What's up, fellas? My dumbest thing in sports happened, I guess, when the new T-Rack was introduced and everybody lost their mind over a child's mascot. My first thought was, can he play O-line? Because that's really what we needed. And once I discovered he couldn't play O-line, I really didn't care about the mascot.
2: Thanks for the call, Anthony. Remember to stay on hold for your chance to win. We agree with Anthony that the outrage was just a little extreme.
13: We'll see if Shannon does.
2: All right, Shannon in Brentwood is next. Hey, Shannon.
8: Hi. I disagree. I think the outrage was plenty. If not more, we need to give him more. Double down, triple down. We need all the outrage so they change it back.

0: NBA. So we have the woman who's in charge of the women's NBA that was created exclusively for women. She has to have a meeting with other women to decide what constitutes a woman. So they can determine that if a man pretending to be a woman can compete against real women. Dumbest thing in sports. Now, that's a big assumption that you still consider the WNBA a sport.
1: All right. Thanks for the call, Kerwin. Jay in Spring Hill is next. Hey, Jay.
2: Hey, good afternoon, guys. Yes. My dumbest thing was the golfer. The golfer who went to the golf scramble before the golf course opened, dropped the ball on the first par three, put a divot on the green, started the golf scramble on the first hole, had to leave for an emergency call, hit the ball, took off, claimed a hole in one, won like $2,000, and then he actually had to go on the radio at the local, I guess, St. Louis show and apologize for it.
1: Thanks for the call, Jay. Robert, somebody had this for Oh No yesterday.
3: Eric.
1: Yesterday, right? Yeah, but Eric didn't want the tickets.
3: Eric's like, I don't want the tickets,
1: never
3: and
1: does.
3: He never does.
1: Always has the best submission, never wants the prize. Yeah, so I don't know if you saw this, Buck, that a golfer, a member of a country club, they were having a tournament, and there was a prize. What was the prize if you got a hole-in-one? I can't remember off the top of my head, but he tried to fake it. Like, he drove up to the green way beforehand and put like a little divot mark right on the cup, basically, and put a ball in there and tried to like fool the guys he was playing with and like played ahead a little bit and then said he had to run. Can you guys go check where that ball ended up? I think I kind of sliced it a little bit. And then all his buddies went and found the ball in the hole, started freaking out. And then the golf course, the country club, had cameras, obviously. So it just immediately fired back on him, and he had to apologize on St. Louis radio.
4: Yeah, that's pretty stupid. That's a pretty dumb one. That might be the leader in the clubhouse.
1: Yeah. Murphy will round us out from the borough. What's up, Murphy?
5: Yeah, I agree. I saw that golf thing. That is capital stupid. You know what? Baseball umpires, they get a lot of unnecessary brutality. But I'm telling you, that one that threw Chris Sale out before the game even started for arguing about a balk call the game prior night is about as stupid as it gets. And I'll be out of town.
1: Thanks for the call, Murphy. Thanks for the honesty.
4: Just wanted to get it off his chest. I respect that.
3: So okay. Chris Sale was bizarrely ejected from the dugout before the first pitch of Sunday's game against the New York Yankees. He was thrown out by the third base umpire for continuing to argue a controversial balk call from the previous day.
1: Chris Sale. How old is Chris Sale at this point?
4: Chris Sale has been doing it a while.
1: 37. Okay, so Jay gets the tickets.
4: Yeah.
1: The cheating golfer.
4: I think there's nothing dumber. In an era where everybody has a camera.
1: It's a country club, dude. Like,
4: somebody's going to catch you, you dumbass.
1: Yeah, that's good. It was a good submission yesterday, but it did not win anything. So Jay will get the tickets for the cheating golfer. All right, we'll get Buck's recap of the Titans offense and Cam Ward at joint practice yesterday coming up next.
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11: All right, so we've got the defensive recap from yesterday's joint practice against San Francisco. Let's turn to the offense. Welcome back to the show, fueled by Hattie B's Hot Chicken. Lucas and Burt with you in studio until 1 o'clock. Buck is out on the West Coast. The preseason opener tomorrow night against San Francisco at Levi Stadium. You can hear it, of course, right here on 104.5 The Zone, courtesy of Titans Radio. Let's jump in. First of all, it's fascinating to me the variance of opinions when these joint practices happen, because you have three different sort of perspectives. You have the beat from one team, the beat from the other team, and whatever national media happens to be out there. And it typically is just all over the place, right? And I feel like the reaction from the coverage locally, like you guys and PK, TD, Sus, Jimmy Wyatt, the guys that are all out there, can sound so different from what the Niners coverage is saying. And then I saw this tweet from Ted Wynn of The Athletic, who was out there, who just said, yeah, Cam Ward looks good. He's in rhythm. What were your thoughts on Cam Ward yesterday?
12: Well, Mike Borgonzi disagreed with that. Disagreed with that on the whole. And I think Cam did too when we talked to him yesterday. In the early going, I thought that Cam was finding completions early and they weren't pushing the ball down the field. Which I don't know if that was, again, you know, there are things that they are being coached on specific days in practice that we're not fully privy to unless the coaching staff or the players disclose that to us after the fact. So I don't know if there was an emphasis on working the short to intermediate part of the field versus pushing the ball, but they didn't have anything that would qualify as an explosive yesterday, even though there was not much of a rush early. Niners definitely ramped up the rush later on, so I don't know if they moved into a blitz period at that point, but they were definitely getting after Cam's ass a lot more in the second half of practice. I thought Cam was fine. You know, I thought they were a little off as far as their timing and their rhythm, but there were completions to be found there, and we took them. I don't know that you would call that an outright success. I don't think that you would call it a failure or a bad day. I thought I'm sorry that I missed Ted out there. I like Ted's work a lot, and he's obviously been on the radio show before. But yeah, I thought Cam was fine. I thought their protection early was good. I thought their protection later was bad after offensive linemen started getting tossed because of fights and things like that. I thought it was J.C. Latham's best practice I've ever seen. And I say that in the sense that when J.C. is being challenged by somebody that is not Jeff Simmons, but has been consistently challenged by somebody the caliber of Jeff Simmons, it's a lot easier for J.C. to grab somebody by the shoulder pads with Osa Odighizuwa.
11: And he's gone. Took until the halfway point of the radio show for the connection to drop off. So we'll see if we can get Buck back because unlike what is typically the case on the show, I think he was actually saying something interesting there with J.C. Latham. Robert and I talked about J.C. Latham a lot yesterday in terms of who has a lot to gain for the Titans in a situation like joint practice with the Niners. He's not a guy that would have a ton to lose in that setting specifically. Right, zooming into that joint practice because J.C. Latham isn't going to lose the starting right tackle gig to Brandon Crenshaw Dixon. I mean, that would have to be a very extreme situation, but he is a guy that could have a lot to gain if he has a good outing against a front like the 49ers, even if they are not at full strength and the Nick Bosa injury is hanging over them right now. But that is encouraging stuff. Did not expect Buck to go encouraging on the front end when talking about the offensive line at joint practice yesterday. So, Robert, we just lost the Wi-Fi connection, I guess?
13: Yeah, somebody else is trying to get in our Zoom meeting down the hall, and I'm about to go.
11: Oh, who's the culprit?
13: Yeah, I'm about to be very diplomatic.
11: How does that work? That just knocks us off? So it wasn't Buck's fault or the internet connection's fault?
12: The rare occasion where it's not my fault.
11: Okay.
12: I'm not sure what happened there.
11: All right, Robert's going to go... go bash some heads together, and he just left the control room. Robert's on a...
12: Why? What happened?
11: Apparently somebody tried to enter the Zoom meeting down the hall, and it knocked you out. I don't know. I bet you. Was it Ross? Was it Ross? Who was it, Zach?
14: It was actually Jackson, who's recording Coach Matthews' weekend show.
11: Of course it was Jackson. Of course it was Jackson. Okay. Buck, you were saying J.C. Latham actually had a decent day yesterday.
12: I would argue it's the best single practice I've seen of J.C. Latham's very young career. He was incredibly physical. I might describe him as dominant yesterday. Again, against the Niners front that didn't have Bosa out there, and that's their big ticket item. But there's a lot of NFL quality players out there, NFL starting caliber players out there, and he was kind of running roughshod on them. Thought it was a solid day for the run game with Singleton. Did not see Tajay have much success. Did not see Pollard have much success. And again, as I mentioned, there was a lot of extracurriculars after the whistle between the Niners defensive line and the Titans offensive line. And it wasn't really specific to the first team or the second team. Deculus got tossed first because he kind of picked somebody up and sumo slammed them into the ground. I thought he was injured initially, but no, they put him in timeout. And then you had the same situation with Dan Moore, who was consistently getting into it with Odighizuwa, and then the Titans decided to toss Dan Moore for the day. Now, worth noting that on Cam had a pretty clean practice. Will Levis was the only one I saw throw an interception for the vast majority of practice until Dan Moore got tossed. On the very next play that Dan Moore got tossed and Brandon Crenshaw Dixon came in, I don't necessarily think this is simply a product of the pressure, but Cam did throw what I think some people would consider to be a pick six. They were backed up in their own end zone. Maybe the guy gets tackled. Maybe the 42, 43, I can't remember the Niners defender. Maybe the guy gets tackled. Maybe he doesn't, but it could have been. It was a situation where the defense could have scored if it was a real live action practice situation. So Levis threw an interception that was bad, could have thrown another one. It just, every time I look over at Will, and I'm not watching the full Will practice anymore, if I'm being completely honest with you, so that's maybe not fair to him, but at every point when I'm looking over, he's making some decision that would make you scratch your head, and that's kind of the common experience. Did not watch much of Trubisky at that point. I was usually diverting my attention to Niners offense, first team offense versus Titans first team defense. Carnell Tate, the thing that kind of set the fights off, Lucas, was Carnell Tate getting hit hard out of bounds. Initially, I thought it was Wandale Robinson, number zero. I do have a Niners roster here. Renardo something. Let's see what Renardo's name is.
13: Renardo Green,
12: yes. Cornerback out of Florida State, third-year cornerback out of Florida State. Absolutely smoked Carnell Tate out of bounds on the sideline. And that was what caused the bench clearing situation. I think probably the biggest dust up of the day was as a result of that. And he was getting it taken to him a little bit. Carnell Tate was had a really nice play on the sidelines where I think, and Karski and Suss were over there with me. We all agreed that in a normal situation, you're probably getting flagged for a push off there because it was pretty full extension, but still made a twist and grab on the sidelines. No flag was thrown. So, you know, if it was a game, it would have counted as a reception on the sideline. There were some moments, with Wandale where he was able to find some holes in the zone and take advantage of there, but nothing that you would get, no big plays, I would say. From the Titans passing game in particular, not a bad day they did not win the day, as you would probably define it, but I did not think it was the worst Titans offensive practice I've ever seen.
11: Yeah. I mean, I guess my hope was that there was some sort of continuation with the Cam Ward, Carnell Tate connection that was fun to watch at the open practice at Nissan Stadium and taking that into an opposing defense on the road too, on the West Coast. If you had to grade the Ward-Tate connection specifically, what would you give it just from yesterday?
12: Like, so A through F?
11: Yeah.
12: Yeah, I'd probably give him a C to a C minus. You know, I think there was, you know, some plays that he would have liked back, some opportunities there where plays were made, and he didn't get execution on the receiver side. Or the offensive line side, and the run game, there wasn't much there to support him. So I'd say it was a thoroughly average practice for Cam.
11: Okay. Anything else from the offense that is notable from yesterday?
12: No, I wouldn't say that it was an overwhelming notable day for the offense. Just kind of going back through notes here. Yeah, Singleton. I mean, Singleton was probably the highlight of any of the offensive players yesterday. I felt that he had the most juice. Julius Chestnut was, they were trying to light him up on every play. He was having to lower his shoulder into some dudes, and he's got the build to be able to do that. Bellinger had a couple of nice plays. Just short stuff. Out in the flat, had a nice stiff arm on a guy to get some additional yards inbounds. So I did catch Bellinger did catch my attention. I thought the tight ends were solid. It was a pretty good day. Joel Wilson had a couple of nice plays. Gunnar Helm made a couple of nice plays. So on the whole, I think the tight ends as a group had a decent day. Ellick has just been. I mean, he's just a physical dude, man. He had some opportunities deep. He was overthrown on a couple of times. I don't know, you know, obviously we can't judge the play if he's overthrown. Maybe he makes a catch, maybe he doesn't, if it's a better ball. But I wouldn't say the receivers were a negative by any stretch of imagination. I didn't come away feeling super negative about anything other than that when Dan Moore was out and when the Niners decided they want to ramp up the pressure, Cam Ward was just kind of running for his life back there, which again is going to be the thing that we're talking, like the corners, right? It's going to be a similar conversation all year long. How do you mitigate it? Can you mitigate it? Maybe you can.
11: So interesting to hear Robert Saleh say after practice that starters are going to play still Thursday and not just one series. He went as far as to say that. And he said that back during the offseason program, but you know, it's subject to change. It's his prerogative to change his mind on that. If he likes the work they got in joint practice, sounds like the Niners aren't really going to play starters. But how much run are you expecting? Let's just keep it to Cam and the ones on offense. How much run do you think they actually get Thursday night against Niners backups?
12: If they come out and score on the opening series, I got to think there's some consideration to just calling it a day, right? Like I just, you know, for the purpose, the most important thing is the health. Can you get out of there healthy? Can you execute what you need to execute? I would be surprised if they let them go more than two series just because of who the Niners are going to be putting out there. And that's dudes who are hungry. Those are fringe guys trying to make rosters. They're going to be flying around out there, 1,000 miles an hour, as they should, right? That's I'm not knocking them, but you just you want to keep your guys, your top line guys, as safe as humanly possible in these situations. So get what you can get done in a series if you can. Give them two if you need to. But beyond that, I would think that they would play it smart.
11: Okay. We will circle back and talk Titans and Niners joint practice when we play the Jeff interview coming up in hour three. But Robert brought this tweet to our attention by Stephen Holder, who is a Colts reporter for ESPN, used to work for The Athletic. And he was getting a lot of messages from Colts fans about how Colts beat writers are covering Colts practices, joint practices specifically, that may bring up an interesting discussion. We'll do that next.

0: So there are a lot of great Titans reporters on the beat. A few that are out there on the West Coast. I know Buck is out there along with Teron Davenport and Nick Suss and Jim Wyatt, Paul Kaharsky, of course, the great Teresa Walker, all of the folks in TV. And I do think Titans media generally does a great job, an overly done job, I would say, of updating like everything that's happening on the practice field. I don't know if you saw this, Buck. I hadn't seen this until Robert brought it up. Colts fans complaining that Colts Twitter, Colts reporters, were not updating everything that was happening at joint practice with San Francisco, with New England. And did you see Stephen Holder's response to it?
1: Yeah, I just found it during the commercial break. Robert and I were talking about it. So do you want to read the tweet or you want me to?
0: So somebody tweeted, listen, I hate to be this guy. I mean, this is just a random Colts fan on Twitter. Yeah. But our Colts beat writers / reporters have not been good enough today. Not posting a single update about this joint practice while the Patriots social media team is posting left and right is just inexcusable. Holder quoted it and said, I keep hearing this. Well, you have my attention. Congrats. We do not work for Twitter, number one. We all work for specific media outlets that put food on our tables. Number two, constant tweeting during practice means you're missing a lot of practice. Number three, I didn't even travel to New England this week. And then he follows himself up saying Twitter has convinced y'all that the entirety of our jobs is performed on this trash site. No one has ever hired me because of tweets. I do not win awards for tweets. Tweets will not send my kids to college. Tweets don't matter nearly as much as you would think. So is this Stephen Holder being pretentious, or is this Stephen Holder being correct?
1: Yes to both. Now, he's more wrong than he is right, though, I think, in this exchange. So let's go point by point with this. We do not work for Twitter. We all work for specific media outlets that put food on our tables. That is true. None of us work from Twitter. Some of us do make money on Twitter, and I know Elon is changing the construct of that, the X monetization program. But you know, I mean, it's not meaningful money. Like if I make $300 a month on Twitter, it's a decent month on Twitter, right? It's not anything, you know, it's less than a grocery bill. So he is correct about that. Two, constant tweeting during practice means you're missing a lot of practice. So here's the thing. This is where he's wrong. You can write your notes in your notes app. Teron does an excellent job of this. Teron Davenport has done this for years. He does it in very thorough detail. And it's stream of consciousness, right? But Teron is taking a note on every play, and he's doing it in his notes app. He then copies the notes, and he pastes them on Twitter at a point in which we are allowed to tweet. Now, sometimes Teron will do this if we are allowed to live tweet in real time. Nobody's making you live tweet. We can do that when fans are out there. I did it yesterday. I think it's easier for me. It's my way of taking notes, if I'm completely honest with you, because then I don't have to, you know, make a note in my notes app, then put it back on Twitter later. Like, I can just stream of consciousness my way through it. Yeah, do you miss some things from time to time? But it's okay to look over and be like, hey, TD, who caught that last pass? Or Jimmy, who was the defender on that play? Or something like that. And you can make a note of it after the fact. It's not nearly as taxing and nearly as strenuous, especially if you're not an X's and O's guy. Like, unless you're going to give me some specific thing that you can't give the audience anyway, because we're not allowed to give schematic stuff if we are able to diagnose schematic stuff here, it's not that heavy of a lift. So I think he's incorrect on the second point. His third point is the most egregious point, which is, I didn't even travel to New England this week. Now, if you did not make the trip, why are you bothering to respond to this? You are not involved in this. You are not there. You do not need to go out of your way to sideswipe a fan, even if you are offended by the commentary. Because the way that he opens this is, I keep hearing this, well, you have my attention, congrats, which is the most high and mighty way to go about this. And listen, I like Stephen Holder. He does a good job. I've known Stephen for a couple of years. He's one of the better beat writers that I like. As far as reporting good stories and finding good stories to report on for ESPN.com, I think Stephen Holder's one of the better ones that we have doing it. Stephen is a journo who doesn't want to also participate in the Twitter dialogue, but the vast majority of our interactions, the vast majority of our day-to-day questions and responses, the vast majority of our existence in some form or fashion with fans, again, the audience that we serve, is primarily on Twitter. It's as direct a platform or an opportunity as you have to reach me or Kaharsky or Teresa or any of us. So yes, you are in some form or fashion beholden to your audience that exists there. And then, you know, he goes on this rant about Twitter not feeding his family or Twitter not sending his kids to college. Man, nobody cares about that. Just do the job, you know. And sometimes, like, sometimes I have that problem, right? When the Titans are bad and I'm moaning and groaning and bitching about how awful they are and what a cross they are to bear, and, you know, how I'm jealous of people that can change the channel and actually watch good football on Sundays. Yeah, I do it too. I'm guilty, hand up, in certain situations of having that level of pretentiousness myself. So because I do also have that behavior, I can recognize the behavior when it's wrong, and he is largely wrong in this situation. It's you don't benefit anything by telling the audience to go, you know, to go shove it, even though I occasionally enjoy that from time to time.
2: Okay, and what I'll say about it from your point of view is I would rather have the perspective of knowing that you have more of a negative skew when you watch the Titans, and I can take that into context. When I look at Ravens updates, I know that when Mike Preston reports something, it's going to be looked through in a negative lens, and that's okay. I appreciate that perspective as well as I appreciate Garrett Downing or any of the people that work for the Ravens, and I understand that they are looking through purple tinted glasses. What I don't like is being upset at fans for wanting something that is driving interest. I know it's not your job to tweet. I understand that. I'm not a reporter. I'm not a beat writer, and I'm not going to pretend to be. But I do know that interest is what drives this whole shebang. So being upset at a fan for saying, like, hey, this wasn't good enough today, like, I would like some more updates. If Steven would have came out and said, well, hey, practice rules dictate that we can't live tweet practice, but I'll have an article up on ESPN later to let you guys know how they fared against the Patriots. Cool, fine, total pass. But this pretentiousness of like, oh, how dare you guys want updates? And oh, by the way, I'm not even there. I think Titans media catches a lot of guff from time to time for being potentially more of a realist or not based in fandom, and it gets knocked down for being negative. But
1: four years of bad and talking about how bad your football team is would wear on any fan base. Like, I don't blame them for getting tired of it, right? But it's just the reality of, you know, you report what's in front of you until the thing in front of you changes.
2: But at least you have that context. You know that when Buck reports something negative, okay, it might not be as bad as he reported it. So all I'm saying is, when I saw this, I was actually proud of Titans media, because everybody that's out there, you knew what was going on at practice. You knew there were fights. You knew the highlights, the lowlights, and they filled in the blanks. Teron, if you don't follow Teron on Twitter, you're doing yourself a disservice. Because every single practice, that dude puts out the most detailed, as if you were there, as if you could visualize it. Teron knocks it out of the park. Everybody that's out there in San Francisco, I thought, did a great job of covering this. And it just made me happy that the media here gives you context. The media here gives you examples of what's going on in the field and doesn't, I mean, you may be pretentious, but at least you're not making fun of people for having interest in something. I don't know. This just rubbed me the total wrong way.
1: No, think about this. Think about this. Teron and Jimmy are so good at in real-time practice updates that they are creating a subsect of Titans blog boys who are now posting videos like the one that you sent me this morning, acting as if they're at practice giving analysis.
2: Yeah, that blew me away.
1: It's too detailed to the point where some slap, you know, I can't say the word I want to say, but some schlub in wherever the hell, you know, North Dakota, who's a Titans fan, can go on his blog boy Instagram and talk about what happened today at Titans practice as if he was there, because Teron and Jimmy are so thorough in the details that they give.
3: Okay. Productive conversation.
1: I thought so.
0: We're going to get back to the Titans joint practice stuff with the conversation with Jeffrey Simmons coming up. But there has been a record sale in the American sports landscape and some other headlines to get to, and we'll do that next.

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2: It is 12 o'clock. Good afternoon from the Circus Sports at the Mint Kentucky Down Studio. I'm Lucas Panzeca. The Titans are off today after yesterday's joint practice against San Francisco. The preseason opener is tomorrow night. You can hear the game right here on 104.5 The Zone, courtesy of Titans Radio. In NFL news, Bears safety Kobe Bryant underwent surgery to repair a knee injury as he suffered a few days ago at camp. It will hold him out 4 to 6 months. Big blow to the Bears' defensive backfield. In other news, the Los Angeles Lakers have been sold again, this time to American businessmen Josh Kushner and Bob Iger for a whopping record price of $12 billion. Nashville Soccer Club finishes up group stage play in Leagues Cup tonight, taking on Mexican Giants Monterrey. Kickoff is at 7. 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
2: Bucks on the West Coast. Robert and I are at Network Control at the 104.5 The Zone Circa Sports Studios here in Nashville. Jeffrey Simmons, a chat with him coming up in the next segment. But first, a record sale that I think has some interesting footnotes to it in the American sports landscape. Before we get to that, a very happy birthday to one Delanie Walker.
8: Happy birthday to him. I don't care. Good luck.
2: 42 years young, the Titans legend.
9: 42? My God, Delanie. When did that happen?
2: Looks like he could still get out there.
9: He's bigger than Brad Hopkins. I mean, and not like in a fat way. Like, I mean, Delanie is... I've made this talking point before about Deebo Samuel and A.J. Brown, but Delanie is also one of these human beings who is made out of the material the bowling balls are made out of. He's just solid. Like, that had to be the worst, trying to tackle somebody like that.
2: You want a good player, man. Like, the consistency of Delanie Walker in those pretty lean years, like 14 through 17, 18. Yeah, what a player Delanie Walker was for the Titans. We are fueled by Hattie B's Hot Chicken. Download the Hattie B's app. Get you the Hattie Melt, limited time only with that Hattie Q sauce. Check out their new East Nashville location while you're at it. So the Los Angeles Lakers got sold like a calendar year after they got sold. So it happens again. The Buss family sold the Lakers for what was then a record $10 billion. That was back in 2025 to Mark Walter, who turns around and flips the franchise to Josh Kushner and Bob Iger for a whopping $12.5 billion, another record-breaking price. So ESPN is what I'm reading from. The businessmen were involved in the expansion process in Las Vegas, but in a stunning turn, they pivoted to make an aggressive offer to buy the Lakers, who had purchased the controlling interest in the team from the Buss family last year. The quote is, as lifelong NBA fans, we are deeply honored for the opportunity to become stewards of the Los Angeles Lakers, one of the most iconic sports franchises in the world. They go on to say our long-term commitment is to build on that foundation, compete at the highest level, and serve this extraordinary team, its fans, and the city of Los Angeles. This is odd, right? Walter buying the Lakers and then flipping them like a year later?
9: Yeah, I mean, it's... Listen to a $2 billion profit, and I'm sure there's some level of inflation to adjust for in there, so maybe it's not outright $2 billion in the sense, given that they're given the changes economically and things like that. But it's even more weird because of who's buying it. Do you know who Bob Iger is?
2: Oh, refresh my memory. I certainly know who Josh Kushner is.
9: He's the president of Disney.
2: Oh, yeah. So the president of Disney, along with the brother of Donald Trump's son-in-law, Jared Kushner, are right. Teaming up to buy the Lakers. And let me remind folks that Josh Kushner was a part of the private equity firm that Gianni Infantino was this close to selling World Cup stakes to. So Josh Kushner was trying to get an expansion team going in Vegas, was trying to literally buy stakes to the World Cup before the entire world revolted, and now Infantino's trying to hang on to his job for dear life. And the pivot was, I'll just buy the Lakers.
9: With a Trump endorsement, by the way. How funny is that? The only one who's on old Johnny Football's side is Uncle Don.
2: Well, Trump and some federations that that desperately need Gianni Infantino because he's promised them some things. Like the Mexican Federation has expressed their outward support for Infantino because he's promised them that he'll move them to the South American Confederation instead of in North America. Like, there's all sorts of stuff going on there. But that's interesting to me. That's obviously my soccer mind saw that sort of stick out the most as Kushner pivoted from buying the World Cup to buying the Lakers.
9: Well, that's what I thought. I thought that was funny that you, of all people, would say you knew who Josh Kushner was. I was like, how the hell did you know?
2: Literally
9: who Josh
2: only
9: Kushner
2: because
9: was?
2: Of that and the last name.
6: So when did he buy it? When did he buy the Lakers?
2: I mean, the news broke today.
6: No, I mean, you said that he...
9: 2 years ago.
2: Oh, Mark Walter?
6: Okay, 2 years ago. I was wondering if there are capital gains
2: taxes.
6: No,
2: 2025. The purchase was made in 2025. Mark Walter, last year, bought that majority stake from the Buss family.
6: Are there capital gains taxes?
9: So explain your financial questions there, Robert, because I think the audience, that's good insight there.
6: So I would think it works in stock or property. If you don't hold something long enough after buying it, you will have to pay a capital gains tax based off how much you made off of the sale because you basically turned and burned it. Like day traders have to pay a capital gains tax off of a certain amount because they're not holding a property or a stock for long enough. And I didn't know if there was a capital gains tax on professional sports teams. Because if he only bought it a year ago, I would assume that would still hit and he would have to pay how much did he buy it for 2 years ago?
2: In 2025, it was a record $10 million sale.
9: A billion.
2: Sorry. Which smoked the previous record, which was the sale of the Celtics also in 2025 for $6.1 billion. That same year, the Lakers are sold for almost double that.
9: Now, was it a majority share in the Celtics? Because that gulf between the Celtics and Lakers is crazy.
2: Huge. It's huge, yeah. I can't remember off the top of my head.
6: Okay, here's how, and this is super financial whiz behind the scenes.
9: No, but it's good. This is good information.
6: So, holding period rules on capital gains tax in respect to professional sports teams. The short-term gains tax, ownership held for 1 year or less, is taxed as ordinary income, which carries a much higher maximum tax rate. Long-term gains taxes, ownership held for more than 1 year, qualifies for lower-term capital gains taxes, which currently max out at about 20% at the federal level. Asset tracking, the holding period of the franchise generally starts the day after the acquisition is finalized and ends the day of the sale closing. So if it's a long-term gains tax, then they may be looking at getting taxed 20% on the profit in which they sold. So maybe, 20% of $2 billion since it's a 10 to 12?
2: June 18th, 2025 is when he agreed. He agreed to buy the majority control from the Buss family.
6: So like $400 million would be the capital gains tax on this. He would end up making $1.6 billion on the sale.
2: Yeah.
6: If I'm looking at this correctly, which I'm probably not.
9: No, but this is a good conversation to have, though, because people are these are complicated conversations, right? And it's why people are so quick to ignore them, because we are scared of math as a country, famously. We don't do math well as a show. So, like, all the different ins and outs of this. Can you play the reckless speculation sound for me? I need to recklessly speculate about something. I may not be able to hear it.
6: You can't hear it. It was speculating, okay. Though.
9: Very good. So, I bet that this Walter individual got in there and looked at the financials of a mom and pop, a longtime mom and pop business, and said, oh, this is a lot messier than I thought it was going to be. Maybe this is not worth the money that I paid for it. Can I still try and recoup some level of my investment while still trying to make some money on this? Because this ended up being a lot more complicated than I thought it was going to be once I actually got a hold of the books.
2: Hang on. Somebody just sent me something from June Lee, an independent sports journalist. Used to
9: formerly
2: work for,
9: of ESPN.
2: Yeah, formerly very, of ESPN. Who a couple hours ago tweeted that Walter is reportedly under federal investigation for loan fraud.
6: He needed some money.
2: He's also the Dodgers owner. So June Lee tweeted, Dodgers owner Mark Walter bought the Lakers a year ago for $10 billion, sells the team for $12 billion. Walter is reportedly under federal investigation for loan fraud, so this can't be a good sign for how all of that is going.
6: Yes, I would like my money in an offshore account, please. Could we put my money in Sweden, perhaps?
9: Yeah, no, he is absolutely trying to get to those Swiss banks as soon as he can in a Wolf of Wall Street type of situation.
2: So this almost dwarfs the sale of the Super Bowl champions. Remember, the Seahawks went earlier this year for a record NFL sale of $9.6 billion, which surpassed the previous record that Josh Wolf's group purchased the Commanders for in 2023, which was $6.05 billion. So the Super Bowl champs, now granted, the Seahawks are far from the most valuable franchise in the NFL, regardless of if they're winning championships or not, but the Super Bowl champions went for $9.6 and the Los Angeles Lakers went for $12.5 in the same year.
9: So what's our most valuable franchise in the NFL is the Cowboys.
2: Yes,
9: and
2: Sportico,
9: I saw them.
2: $15.5 billion.
9: Where are the Titans? Because I know she added a straight-up B to her net worth with the stadium as soon as they broke ground on that.
6: I looked at this earlier, and I think it's like $8.4 billion, $8.3 billion.
9: That's a big jump from what it was the last time I looked at one of these things.
6: Yeah, I could be.
9: Forbes usually does one on an annual basis.
6: I'm double checking that.
2: Yeah, Sportico has a paywall. I'm not going to pay for it.
9: I don't support good journalism, even when I need it.
6: Forbes has them at $6.3 billion.
9: Tweet for me, Sportico. Tweet through it. Give me my information via Twitter, not via your site that pays you and feeds your family.
6: But the difference between that and the Lakers. Annual revenue is roughly $2 billion, so 1/6 of the sale price. The Titans' annual revenue is around $482 million. So somebody do the math on that.
2: Oh.
6: Like 1/12, 1/11.5.
2: No, I blacked out. I blacked out while you were saying those numbers.
6: This is why my mom is my financial manager. I am not the money guy. Somebody else has to handle my finances.
9: That's
6: she always
9: funny.
6: Send me like, oh, your C-class mutuals are doing well. That's great. That's great money, ladies. Stay over there.
2: Well, what must it be like in life to be someone like Josh Kushner? It's like, I want to buy the World Cup. Oh, can't do that. I'll buy the Lakers instead. What a life, man. What a life. Well,
6: if you guys.
9: That's what happens when you're. So that would be his. Father-in-law. What is Trump's relation to Josh?
2: Father-in-law.
9: It is.
2: Yeah, he's Ivanka's husband, and so Josh is Jared's brother. So I don't know what that would. How does that work?
9: Either way, when you got,
2: he's the brother of Trump's son-in-law. Member.
9: Yes, the brother of Trump's son-in-law. When you've got somebody who's making $2 billion a year for your family through all your new policies and the different things that you're doing to further monetize the American presidency in ways we've never seen. Turns out pretty easy.
2: So, big time sale. The Lakers are moving on. They've been flipped.
6: If you guys could buy, not a sports team, like I feel like that's too, if you guys could buy.
9: No, I think sports team would be fun.
6: Well, I don't know
9: who I would say.
6: College football. What if college football teams were up for sale? You could buy any college football team, which college football team would bring the heftiest price? I talked about this with Lucas before the show, but I wonder if you guys land on the same idea that I did.
2: Well, before we say that, there was news this week that Tennessee Athletics raised a record $175.5 million in the 2026 fiscal year. So Danny White, for the fifth consecutive year, has reset his own record. Back in 2021, they raised $35.6 million. So a 400% increase for Danny White in 2026.
6: But did that percent increase pretty good.
2: I looked it up. I did something for A to Z on that a few days ago. Believe me, it took a lot of Googling. But that is a great question, though. Like, which, just keeping it to college football, what would be the most valuable college football program if they were just sold like NFL organizations or NBA.
9: Notre Dame thinks it's them, right?
6: People in the chat are agreeing with you. I landed on Texas.
2: Okay.
9: Texas has to be up there. I do think that state taxes have to come into the equation when you're talking about this. So that would take USC off the table for me. That would take, who else is in a heavily taxed state? It might take Notre Dame off the table. Indiana's state tax situation is not ideal. There's definitely income tax and things of that nature. Texas is a really good bet. Is there a bigger brand in the SEC, than Texas? Because Alabama, I think, thinks it's that, but I don't think you're monetizing Alabama the way that you are any of these Texas schools, right? A&M or Tech.
2: Yeah, and maybe at the height of the Saban era. But it's a good question.
9: But even then, right? Like, Nick's out there talking about Jimbo buying players that they're not in the tax bracket for or whatever, and things like that. Like, even Nick at the end was saying that they were a little bit out of their depth on the finances.
2: Yeah, and Notre Dame probably makes the most sense. I don't know. I feel like this conversation is way too intelligent for me.
6: Well, they have like a unique TV deal too. So I wonder, that probably adds into what their overall revenue would be. Like, I'm just thinking about logos. Like, what
9: Ohio
6: are the
9: most state? Ohio State has to be up there.
6: Ohio State, Michigan. Like, even if their team isn't that good, like the logo still carries a lot of weight. So like Florida, I would think Florida would be a good team.
2: Yeah. I mean, just straight up logos.
6: Miami's like, another good one.
2: Logos, Notre Dame, you know, is right there in every conversation of what's the most iconic logo in college football. It's, you know, it's probably Notre Dame.
6: Surprising nobody said Georgia.
9: I don't think of Georgia as one of the, I mean, Georgia is one of the preeminent brands in college football, but I don't think of them in the same tier as the other like mega brands that we're talking about. I don't think Georgia's a national fan base that way.
2: Okay. Interesting. Buck sat down with Jeffrey Simmons yesterday. We'll play that next.
9: Pretty good.
0: Ramon Foster and Will Bowling.
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2: Welcome back to the show, fueled by Hattie B's Hot Chicken. Titans are resting today. Preseason opener against San Francisco tomorrow. Lucas and Burt with you in studio. Buck is on the West Coast. And you got a chance to chat with Big Jeff yesterday.
3: Yeah, so it's the first time that Jeff has appeared on the radio show since you talk a lot of bleep on social media. Cat is the FCC safe way to phrase it. And, you know, Jeff has obviously had an interesting career here in Tennessee. And I wanted to talk really just about what the last couple of years have been like, Lucas, because all the criticisms that I had 2 years ago of Jeff that were fair, as far as I'm concerned, and Jeffrey and I have talked about that since then, he's answered at every turn, like almost on a point-by-point way, and not because of I think, any criticism for me or anybody else who had criticism, because it's what was necessary to become the kind of leader that this franchise needs him to be. I thought he was very reflective on some of these moments and on some teammates and coaches who have gone on to have success and why it was so important for him to stay here on that new contract beyond, of course, just the life-changing money that comes along with some of that. So I hope people enjoy it. I think it's as good a conversation as we've ever had with a Titans player. Hanging out here at the Levi Stadium with Jeff Simmons, Titans defensive tackle. Jeff, good day of work with the Niners on the first week of joint training camp practices, first week of preseason. How'd you feel like the work went?
4: Went good. Of course, some play that you wish you could get back, but that's the reason why we do these type of practices you learn, especially against a team that haven't saw training camp. I think that's the benefits of joint practices. You know, sometimes it can get a little rowdy with the chippiness and fighting and here and there, pushing and shoving. But for the most part, I think we got some great work in with these guys. We competed. You know, they got a couple plays. I think we got them today. So
3: now, admittedly, I spent a little more time watching the offense, but every time I looked over the defense, I mean, it felt like you were on pretty good behavior today.
4: My goal was just to get my work in. This is a good football team. And, you know, I don't know how many years in a row they have been a contender, you know, to be able to get in the playoff each and every year. I got a good start with Trent Williams, of course, that front. You know, they do a lot of things that we don't see every day. They're trying to get to the edge of the defense, and it was great work. And my job and my mindset was to come in here and focus on my technique and how can we be better as a defense and not so much of, you know, the all the chipness. And sure. I mean, it happens. It happened today, but yeah, that's how can you get back to the line of scrimmage and be ready to play football.
3: How do you workshop something like that? Because obviously you play with a level of rage, right? But there needs to be that controlled rage element of it. Obviously, we've talked to you about that before.
4: You know, it's part of the game. I feel like that's the way I play the game. I play with that extra fire, play with that extra passion. But it's also one of the things where you got to – I remember, he came up with it for me. He's like, be emotion, but not emotionless. However it was, you know, just go out there and play with hella emotion. But when the whistle blow or when it's time to get back to the huddle, it's get back to the huddle. Don't hurt the football team. So, and that's our number one team key, is protect the team. And the same thing, you know, at practice or in the game is the reason why he threw me out of practice last week, because technically, that would be hurting the football team if I throw a punch in the game. So, now I respect it, and it's one of the things to where that just helped me as a football player to continue to grow as well. When it's so much passion, so much energy, so much emotion in the middle of that play, how can I reset and get ready to play the next snap?
3: When's the last time you played the preseason?
4: Would have been 5 or 6 years.
3: Right.
4: I'm going year 8, and I'm expected to play this Thursday. So, it's not – like when I first heard it, yeah, it was kind of like a whoa. But at the same time, I mean, I know I need to work. I know I need to, especially with this new defense. Like I said, it's a couple plays today that I wish I could get back because my first and second step wasn't the way I wanted it to be. But man, like I said, that was preseason 4. That's what That's the reason why the NFL put it in. And do we, I think as players, especially when you, once you get older, it's like, I'm tired of these preseason games, this and that. Like, yes, that's my mindset, especially. But at the same time, on the flip side of it, is I really need to get the work in. So.
3: Well, and I know we've talked to you about leading, and obviously your abilities on the field, the way that you practice, the way that you prepare, that's a form of leadership too. Do you feel that it's important for so many young guys on this team to see you get ready to go out there with them in a situation like that?
4: I mean, no matter if it's practice or a preseason game, I treat every, it's just like today. And it's just like when we put the pads on last week against all guys, when I touch the football field, no matter if it's practice, preseason game, regular season, I try to treat it as if it's just a game. A regular season game, I should say. Preseason, not practice or not. Because I feel like when you go out there and this is how guys get hurt in this league. A lot of guys get rolled up. A lot of guys may not take care of their body getting ready for a practice or a preseason game the way they would for a regular season game. And my mindset, and I tell Kale, I tell these young guys that go attack practice like it's a game. And that'd be my mindset. Like last week, even with the extra fight, of course, but it's like when you go out there with that mindset of I'm gonna play every snap like it's a game, then that's how you continue to get better as a football player. And I think once the young guys see that, especially coming from myself, that man, Jeff running to the ball. Like I had a couple of DBs, especially the newer DBs that hear it. And it was like, man, you really be running. But when you turn on that tape, that's what I expect. That's my expectation. My expectation is to be around the ball each and every play. So this is one of the things too, the way I practice is the way I play the game. So
3: You and Amani, longest tenured players on this team. Does it feel that way?
4: not until you actually start talking about it. When I was me and Hook, I literally one day I seen Hook posted his family on Instagram, and I'm like, bro, life is really crazy. Like I remember when we first came in, like you didn't have no kids. Like, just think about it, man. It's a blessing. And that's the reason why I go back to my contract situation. Like now I'm grateful to be able to not have everything in the media. When things get messy and that's the disconnect. That's what I didn't want. And so to be connected, to be on the same page as the front office, and I express it like I want to be here. I want to retire as a Titan. And my goal, and that's the reason why. I mean, quite frankly, yeah. Do I want to throw a punch? No. But it's like I want to make sure. I mean, because I heard today, JC had one of his best practice today. Like he out there mauling people. That's what I want. I want to push him. I want to push not just him, but my teammates to be the best when it's time to go against the other color. So, I'm just grateful. And the same thing with Peter. That's a blessing to be able to be, I guess, like, feel like this is home, and Tennessee is home for me, and I'm grateful, and hopefully I can retire.
3: Because we've asked you guys, you in particular, a million times about, what is it about the plan? What are we not seeing that you're seeing, I guess, from a standpoint? Because it's been tough times here. I only had to tell you
4: Man,
3: these last couple of
4: I'm
3: years.
4: out there, so it's heck yeah, man. Not making the playoffs the last 4 years is hard. When you, it's always like, man, what you expect this year, or what's, when I come into a new season, I mean, it's even better now because I got a new head coach. We got a new, well, new coaches, I should say. We got new uniform, new logos. Like, I don't know if you feel it when you come to practice. I know sometimes it could be like rough days here and there, but when you walk into the building, the energy just feel
3: No,
4: different.
3: it's definitively different for us too.
4: It's totally different. Like the energy from Sala, and I've been around, you guys been around me long enough. I don't like to compare. I don't like to compare Vrabel. I don't like to kind of like, but this year I just feel like the pieces we have on defense, and quite honestly, man, we go out and get JFM. We go get Jermaine. Go get a guy who people probably not talking about a lot, but Jake Martin. Like to go get them type of guys to beef up our defensive front, because the game is won up front. And when it's time to go make a play in a 2 minute situation and you go get a sack, who is you pr really praising? So that's what it is. Now I feel like when we went and got some guys, we went and got the guys, and now look on the other side of the ball. I mean, you see what Cornell been doing. You see young guys like, I went up to Elliott, like Elliott, I love it, bro. Like keep that fire. But no, it's the
3: A
4: same thing.
3: soft-spoken guy, he likes to
4: Like
3: hit.
4: the same thing for me. I'm like, I told him, I said, bro, you just like me. You know, not like sometimes it's hard to pull off. Like you blocking people out of bounds. But at the same time, like I tell him that, like I'm telling him, like, keep that going because that them other young guys see that, Cornell see that, they're like, dang, Ellie is blocking people out of bounds. He finished. And so I'm excited just a piece of we to add it. But of course, I'm always talking about the head of the snake and the start up top with Coach Solly, the energy that he bring and the passion, the fast and violent. That's what we're about, and I'm excited about it.
3: One of the only times I've seen it get to you was in that, what was that, 23 with the 7 straight losses. And after Jacksonville, and you've been dealing with your ankle injury all year. I think you got hurt in the Chiefs game that year. That was really before the tough stuff started the last couple of years. Were you ever tested that way as far as you see Derek going on to Baltimore and having success? Vrabel's in the Super Bowl with the staff. AJ and KB are having success. Was that ever something that, because a weaker person would let that cross their mind?
4: Nah, I mean, because I didn't have talks with my agent, especially Todd, even when I hired Todd last year. My thing was, it never was to leave Tennessee. My thing was, I'm going to Borgunzi. I'm talking to the guys that in the building. And I'm like, what's the vision? And that's where I remember telling you guys, like, it's my job to handle my job and trust them with their vision. And we saw what he doing with that vision, and we saw what they brought in. So I would never say I got to a point where it's like, man, I need to get the heck out of Tennessee, because I know where and how we could get back to that. I've been there before. Like, yeah, I was a young buck my first year, rookie year, made it to an NFC championship. But I know that feeling, and I know what it takes to watch guys like Jarrell Casey, Wesley Warrior, them guys, and I saw how they led the football team. And I know for a fact I have that in me to be able to lead a football team the way they did it and got to that point. So is it one of the things where I was thinking, like, dang, you know, Raven first year in New England, Harold Landry,
3: Harold, yeah.
4: like, yes, I'm happy for them guys. Yeah, I was super excited for them, and can't lie, like, I wasn't a little jealous. I ain't been to the playoff for the last 4 years, but to be able to see them type of things, like, I know we could get back to that, and that's the reason why
3: That's just such a level of maturity, though, Jeff. And I mean, you know that I've had criticisms
4: Nah,
3: before,
4: for
3: and
4: sure.
3: I don't
4: Yeah, we've been there before. But
3: but
4: I've been around you, Buck.
3: always found ways to, work
4: Nah,
3: through
4: for
3: those
4: sure.
3: things.
4: I've been around you long enough, Buggy. I mean, but it's one of the things to where, I mean, I know for a fact because that's the way I grew up too. Like, when you're passionate about something, I don't know how long you've been in Tennessee.
3: This is my 11th season.
4: 11th season, and you saw the ups, you saw the downs, you saw the really good. So it's the same thing as a player. And I think sometimes you guys may not understand that, but especially because we are out there, I hate losing. And it's like when it's frustrating, like you said, like after that season, like it gets frustrated. And it's one of the things to where it's like, damn, I'm out here busting. I'm playing so hard, but it ain't nothing I could do. I could go out there and be the best I could be. But to the standpoint of your passion and the way you feel behind the tights and your criticism, like, I get it, because I know our fans feel like that too, because they want us to win.
3: Well, I only bring it up in the sense that I don't think you could have handled the last 2 years better. And to see how anything that I was saying at the time 2 years ago, that you have literally answered the call on every one of those things. I don't just say that to blow smoke up your ass
4: Most
3: because
4: definitely.
3: I'm within striking distance this time. You know what I mean? Like
4: Most
3: that's
4: definitely.
3: a real thing, Jeff.
4: Most
3: It's
4: definitely.
3: a lot of respect and just your desire to stay here. I'm sure you do. I'm sure you get feedback from the fans in public, but you have no idea what that means to them, that somebody wants to stay here no matter how tough it's been.
4: Man, that's, you know, when I could keep, I always go back to when I got drafted here, to feel welcome and to feel home here in Tennessee when I got drafted here. I keep telling, when I walked into that season ticket holder event that they had when I got drafted here, and walked and when I walked in, and I sometimes when I like now I think about it and I still get chills of the welcome that I got when I got to Tennessee. And like I said, my first 3 years, I knew what it felt like, and today I know what it felt like, and I know that I got a real good feeling that we could get back to that, because like I said, we got the pieces, and I feel like we really got the head of the snake with Coach Solly. The thing that he demanding right now, each and every day, we can get back to that.
3: I really appreciate you doing it.
4: Most definitely.
5: All right. That is Jeffrey Simmons sitting down yesterday. How'd you think that went?
3: I don't think he could have been more. I don't think he could have been better. Honestly, the best interviews are where you can try, where you remember to be brief enough in your questions to let somebody who is willing to talk and just get out of the way. And I thought Jeff was excellent. So I do appreciate him being that level of open and comfortable, because he doesn't have, you know, he doesn't have to do that stuff. He sure as hell doesn't have to sit down with me. You know what I mean? So and just quickly on Titans PR, you know, I give the Titans as an organization a lot of grief, a lot of grief. And the football PR people have been amazing working with me for my entire career here. So for them to set that up, for them to understand why I think it was important for everybody. I think it was good for Jeff. I think obviously it's good for us to have Jeff on the show. But I think it's important for people to see that perspective from Jeff and for them to recognize the importance of that. So gold stars for everybody all around. They made it super easy on me, and I'm glad I didn't screw it up.
6: Yeah, I thought you did a great job, Buck. It was a good snag for an interview. Hopefully you enjoy a good snack, maybe get a Snickers. What are you sneering about over there?
3: I'm sneering because you're about to get smacked.
6: Are you going to snip me off at the head? Don't be a snob.
3: That's a Mississippi thing.
7: Yeah, you don't want him snarling at you.
6: Yeah, we can get real snug in here, Buck.
3: The snake.
6: Hold on, I'm about to sneeze.
3: You think that's a Mississippi thing? Like, I've never been to Mississippi, thank God. I'm all set on that. You think that's like a local dialect thing?
6: What do you?
3: He's done that his entire career.
6: Who do you think his favorite rapper is? Do you think it's Gucci Mane, the Snowman?
7: You need to you need to keep some things.
3: You're
7: going to
3: get me smacked again.
7: All right? Yeah. You know, snitches get stitches. So.
6: Well, I'm sure Jeffrey could make me take a long snooze if he wanted to. I'm not going to be a snob about it.
3: Did you guys appreciate the fact that I'm wearing the same shirt that he ran up on?
6: See, I was going to ask you that. Is that the same shirt? The same shirt?
3: I swear to God. It is the same. Now we're working too hard to try to make that work. Yes, that is the exact same shirt. I wanted to make a joke about there being 82 better football players than him when he sat down, but he was in a little bit of a rush, so I felt like, all right, let's just do this thing.
6: Yeah, that would have been a snafu.
3: You're an idiot.
7: Wrap up the show coming up next.
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0: Last call for phone calls, 615-737-1045 as we wrap up the show. Lucas and Robert with you in studio. Buck is on the West Coast. Cover 2 with Blaine and Zach coming up from 1 to 3. Titans open the preseason tomorrow night against San Francisco. Okay, so off day for the team today. What's happening out there today with the Titans?
1: They got a walkthrough at San Jose State. Beyond that, I think it's a pretty low key day. You've been out here before, right? You said.
0: I haven't been to San Francisco since I was a kid.
1: Oh, okay. So you would not have meaningful or tangible memories of it out here.
0: I remember the hills and that super curvy street.
1: Yeah, that's a pretty good summary. No,
2: isn't the Full House house there?
0: Yes, that is where Full House was shot.
1: Oh, I didn't know that.
2: You'll have to go to the Full House.
1: Jim Wyatt has me, Ramon, and Sus and Teron on basically a full city Bay Area tour today. Jimmy, this is one of Wyatt's favorite road trips, if not his favorite road trip. So he has laid us out an itinerary for after the show, because the show is over at 11 a.m. Pacific time out here. So I know the Titans, I'm pretty sure they already had the walkthrough this morning. So I think they're giving the guys a day to kind of explore a little bit, you know, within reason. They're in San Jose, for what it's worth, because San Jose is closer to Santa Clara, which is where the damn stadium and practice facility is. So I don't know how much there is in scenic San Jose versus the Bay where I am. But, yeah, I don't know what they're doing, but I'm about to have a day, boys.
0: What you got planned?
1: I'm going to Alcatraz. I'm really excited to go to Alcatraz.
2: Oh, that's cool. Are you doing the swim tour?
1: I will be on a ferry. I will not be. I will not be.
0: Are you doing a thing, or is that a thing?
2: What do you mean?
0: The swim tour.
2: Yeah, you get to swim around Alcatraz, and then they make you swim back to land. I bought you a premium ticket, Buck.
0: It seems incredibly dangerous.
1: Yeah, that's not the premium experience. The premium experience comes with a boat and a guide. No, that is the thing, though, that there's like a competition, right, of who can swim back and forth to Alcatraz. I don't know if it's back and forth. Maybe it's one way. But that's a thing that they've been doing for years, right? I'm sure there's a name for it.
0: That's going to be cool. I would love to go to Alcatraz. Like, that's probably one of the first things I would do if I got to go to San Francisco as an adult, which I need to. Megan's sister lives out there. We need to go visit her at some point.
1: I was out here last year, obviously, in week 15, and there's only a day, so you don't have that much to do. And I've got the Fox show on Saturday, so I was trying to keep it within reason. I'm going to Lombard Street, which is apparently very, very famous out here. Coit Street, Fort Mason is on the itinerary, as well a seafood restaurant that comes highly recommended by Jim Wyatt called Scoma. I'm going to drink a lot of Irish coffees at Buena Vista, which is right there on the bay. Take in sailboats on the bay and from the beautiful vista of Buena Vista. And I'm going to have a lot of time tomorrow, too. I got to figure out what the hell I'm going to do after the show tomorrow, because this game isn't until 6 p.m. Pacific time.
2: You could do the Alcatraz swim. It is a famous 1.5 to a 1.85 mile open water challenge in the San Francisco Bay. Swimmers typically leap from a ferry near Alcatraz Island and navigate cold water, which is around 55 to 62 degrees, and strong currents back to the San Francisco shore. Cost average around $279 through commercial operators, and wetsuits are strongly recommended because you would freeze your giblets off.
1: Yeah, not for me. They have a night tour at Alcatraz with which Wyatt said he's done, and they do the thing like they do from The Rock, which is they let you sit in the cell for a couple of minutes so you can feel how it was to be a prisoner on the D block and things like that. But I thought the combination of a night tour at Alcatraz and a gummy might give me a panic attack, so I'm gonna go at like 3 o'clock.
2: You should also do what I always wanted to do if I went out there. Have you ever been to the Palace of Fine Arts?
1: No, but I love a good museum.
2: It is beautiful. Like, it's like right on the water, all the shots of it, like beautiful architecture. I mean, there's in San Francisco, there is really so much to do. I feel like you could go there 3 or 4 times and still be like, well, I hadn't done this yet. Oh, I hadn't seen where Bob Saget shot the Full House show.
1: Well, and apparently there's a part of the Bay Area right on the other side of the Golden Gate Bridge that is beautiful and incredibly scenic. Ramon was trying to get some landscapes in yesterday. Me and Teron and Ramon were hanging out in a park in San Jose yesterday, plotting our activities. So I got to check in on the big fella. I'm sure he's since freed up his afternoon.
2: I got one more before we end the show. If you were going to give a Golden Glove Award to one Titan for the fricassee that happened yesterday, who would be the best punch thrower / best fighter at practice?
1: Can I give it to Cam? Cam shouldn't have been in there at all. And as soon as Dan Moore caught up, you got, I mean, it's a bad idea to get the quarterback in the middle of that, but that dude wants to scrap. He didn't throw a punch, but I feel like Cam Moore probably got a pretty good left hook if you want to.
2: He's got good snap with it.
1: You got to stop this. We just made peace.
0: I'd prefer Cam Ward stay out of those scrums as much as humanly possible.
1: Also, there are great whites in the bay. Like, there are sharks. These are shark-invested waters. What the hell are people doing swimming 8.5 miles in the bay just for fun? What if you get got?
2: You don't have to be the fastest swimmer. You just can't be the slowest.
0: Yeah. what's the best thing you've eaten?
1: Well... I mean, I only ventured out yesterday, so right now it's just the clam pizza. But I'm looking forward to
0: This.
1: You know, not you don't like clam pizza?
0: I
1: clam pie?
0: Never heard of any of this.
2: Well, and I wouldn't say that. No, hold on now.
0: Clam?
2: Are you? Is this a euphemism?
0: Now hold on. Like, explain.
1: It's a I got a Neapolitan pizza yesterday with basil and the margarita sauce and clams. Like, not in the shell. They de-shell the clams, and then they sprinkle the clam meat, on the pizza. It's
0: so
1: delightful.
0: It's straight up a margarita pizza with the mozzarella and everything?
1: Yeah. Yeah, like buffalo mozzarella, some basil leaves, the marinara sauce, and you know, I really like the Neapolitan pizza with the thick crust on the outside, but the very, very thin crust on the inside. I can't remember the name of the pizza place that I stopped by on the way home, but it was delightful.
2: Yeah,
1: so, but the Skoma place, I'm going to do some Chinese out here. Chinese food in San Francisco, very famous.
0: Yeah,
1: you got it. So that is definitely on the list. I am going to do seafood at Skoma later tonight, and then I haven't looked at the menu at Buena Vista, but I imagine if I drink enough Irish coffees, they probably got something that'll taste good.
2: My favorite thing about how do you say the pizza?
1: Clam pie?
0: Neapolitan pizza?
2: Neapolitan is that you don't have to choose, right? Like, you get a little strawberry, you get a little vanilla, you get a little chocolate, you get all three together, and then that way you don't have to pick.
0: What do you mean?
1: He's making a joke about the Neapolitan ice cream, Lucas. Look at how uncomfortable Lucas is when you're making fun of his heritage.
0: Think of about had enough.
1: Holding himself to comfort.
0: No, it's the mozzarella with the clams that I'm hesitant
2: on. You Italians and not having cheese on seafood, get over yourself. Get over yourself.
1: Oh, really? That's a thing?
0: Yeah, there are exceptions.
2: No, there's not. They all sneer at anyone who puts cheese on seafood, and it is ridiculous. Cheese can go with seafood. I would say not in every instance, but there are times when it's okay. It's okay for you to get just a little snap of a snapper with some cheese with it, you know? You think that's Big Jeff's favorite fish? What's his favorite drink? No, Schnapple.
1: Well, his favorite condiment is schmear.
2: that's actually what it is. That doesn't work.
0: That's right. It's time to go. All right, so we'll
1: be back
0: at it tomorrow. Titans game day tomorrow. The next time we're doing this will be a Titans game day. Wayne and Zach, cover 2. Got you covered. Coming up next.
1: See ya.

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3: Good afternoon, live from the Circus Sports at the Mid Kentucky Down Studio. I'm Ross Johnston. The Tennessee Titans are continuing to prepare for their preseason opener against the 49ers tomorrow night at 8 p.m. Central. The team will have walkthroughs and meetings today in San Francisco. Adam Schefter reported yesterday that former Rams kicker Josh Cardy worked out for the Titans as well. In NFL news, the Falcons announced that Tua Tagovailoa will get the start at quarterback in their preseason opener on Friday against the Denver Broncos. 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

0: 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I'm very tempted to reach out vocally through the radio to Buffalo for some electrician advice. We're trying to redo all of our we have these the lights in our house.
1: Ask me if you like my haircut, man.
0: We have all these lights in our house, and they all have the blue junction box up there, and they're all like stuck firmly into the beams that go up in the ceiling and stuff. The studs in the ceiling.
1: Pay attention, Ross.
0: And so, like, we're trying to replace them, and it's a pain in the ass. So I thought about reaching out to Buffalo, but I think we're just gonna, you know, get an electrician to do it from this point on.
2: Just have your wife do it.
0: Well, she tried to do it. She wants to do it, and
2: get the ladder.
0: Yeah,
2: and then just make sure you hold on to it.
0: The problem
2: just
0: is
2: in case it falls.
0: The problem is she made the same mistake I did. We bought these recess lights that have the light socket adapter. Mm. Well, the old ones that we're moving don't have the light socket adapter. So she did the same. She went and bought some yesterday, made the same mistake I did about a year ago. And so, we're going to have to get the new ones, but, I was able to do one. The problem is that the blue PVC junction boxes are so secured to these beams that I can't remove them, and I have to remove them to install them. It is a pain. It's a pain. But I got something different.
1: I always get nervous on those ladders.
0: Yeah.
1: Yeah.
0: I'll hold. I do have something funny or fun because we're going to talk about a little bit about J.J. McCarthy, quarterback development, what Kevin O'Connell has said, what his actions actually are, how it relates to Cam Ward and all this kind of stuff. We got offensive line talk and more stuff from practice. But I want to do something fun. I saw a tweet today that listed the 13 players drafted off that Michigan championship team that were in the 2024 draft with J.J. McCarthy and all that stuff. Obviously, Jalen Harrell is one of them.
2: Is that more than Alabama had ever?
0: I think it's the most. I think it is
2: the most. Who has the most in a first round?
0: Oh, in the first round, I think Alabama does.
2: Alabama or Miami, right?
0: Yeah, I think so.
2: Yeah.
0: But this is, I think, the most from any school in a draft, if I'm not mistaken.
2: Right. Wow.
0: In a draft class.
2: Mm-hmm.
0: And I was looking at these 13 players. I think Jalen Harrell's the third best or second best one of this entire draft class. I mean, I'm not joking. Really? I think third or second best. Whoa. I think you can make a...
2: Who were the other guys outside of McCarthy?
0: You got J.J. McCarthy, obviously. And I'm going to put them in order of where they were drafted. Right. So J.J. McCarthy, Chris Jenkins, who's with Cincinnati, who on a per-snap basis, second-round pick, per-snap basis isn't as good as what Jalen Harrell's been. Mike Sanestrill, which is the nickelback, but he played majority outside his first year, but he's like with the Commanders. Yeah. Now, he's been pretty good.
2: No, he's solid. I've watched him. Watch this.
0: Right.
2: I've watched him so much, I know he was a wide receiver.
0: Yeah, I think I remember
2: He was at IMG, and then he converted at the end there when he got to... already at Michigan,
0: played
2: wide receiver, and then they switched him.
0: He's been pretty good. Yeah, I would say that he's probably
2: they had him wrong
0: second
2: outside.
0: Best.
2: I was surprised that he was doing that well at outside because he's only like a 5'10", 11-ish guy.
0: Yeah. In fact, he kind of did better outside than he did inside, which is kind of wild to your point.
2: Inside is a lot harder.
0: Yeah, right.
2: I'm just cover-wise.
0: Yeah.
2: There's so many tentacles. Now, you got to be long and athletic, which some people would say outside is harder, but I like how you have to be integrating being a half linebacker, half nickel, half safety guy, and I think that combination, a lot of guys really can't do that.
0: Yeah.
2: That's why I say it's harder.
0: Junior Colson, linebacker, got drafted to the Chargers.
2: Yeah.
0: He has not he's played in 11 games. Just played
2: in
0: 11
2: games. From?
0: He's from here because I was a big Junior Colson guy.
2: Went to Ravenwood.
0: Yeah.
3: Oh, yeah.
0: Yeah.
3: My teammate since eighth grade. Yeah.
0: Oh.
2: Yeah, see that?
0: Yeah, I forgot about that.
2: Yeah, but he went to Ravenwood.
0: I know. Look at that. Little teammate. He's not doing so hot.
2: Yeah. He got injured.
0: He's very.
2: Multiple times.
0: Yeah.
2: I kind of followed him. He was starting. And then he got some serious shoulder injury, and I think they put him on IR. Like, he didn't come back.
0: He's played in 11 games and tallied 15 tackles. Blake Corum with the Rams. running back with the Rams.
2: Yeah, the little guy. He was number two or something. Or
0: yeah, I think he was two, right?
2: Five. He's about your height.
0: Muscle. He's like muscle gerbil. Instead of muscle hamster, hey, he's muscle gerbil.
2: Workouts? Oh, they look pretty good, man. I've seen some of his workouts.
0: Roman Wilson. Wide receiver who's playing at the Pittsburgh Steelers.
2: Oh, yeah. Wait, what round did he go?
0: He went third round.
2: Yeah. He's solid. Well, he's not doing well.
0: 12 receptions for 166 yards through 14 games.
2: With who?
0: The Pittsburgh Steelers.
2: Oh, I haven't even.
0: And they just drafted Jeremy Bernard, so I think Roman Wilson, RIP.
2: I thought he would be a solid number two.
0: Yeah. Yeah, me too. AJ Barner, tight end for the Seahawks, and he's good.
2: Barner, yeah,
0: he may be the best one out of this group. I think Mike Sanstrill and him.
2: That's number 88.
0: Yes, I believe so.
2: He's a handful now.
0: Yeah. Then it goes to Zach Zinter, Cleveland offensive lineman who has 279 snaps total through. He's been active for 22 games. So he hasn't really done anything. Then is Trevor Keegan, who's already been cut, who was drafted by the Eagles, cut by the Eagles, and now over at Cleveland.
2: He's an old lineman, too.
0: He's an offensive lineman, too, and he's only played in three games. Then it goes Michael Barrett, who's not in the NFL anymore, linebacker, drafted out of Carolina. Ladarius Henderson, who's not on a team right now. He was drafted to Houston. Then Jalen Harrell. And then Cornelius Johnson, wide receiver to the Chargers, and he's not in the NFL currently. Like, not on a team right now. So, I don't know. Jalen Harrell's probably number three on this list. I just think that's pretty remarkable because I know we're a pro-Jalen Harrell show. But, I mean, he has the same amount of sacks as the guy that was drafted in the second round that also has 300 more defensive snaps than him.
2: Yeah. Well, I think, he's working on his game. He's trying to continue to... Gross. You know, that's what I was talking about with Skoronski. Like certain guys have this work ethic to always prove themselves. And so they're going to continue to evolve and get better if their athleticism's given that. Now, whatever they need to do, whether he leaned out so he could be faster.
0: Right.
2: Instead of being all muscular, he may have figured it out. And to have production, what is his role going to be? I may not ever be a starter, but I could be maybe like a Jacob Martin.
0: Yeah.
2: My style of what I can present to teams is how I can be. And I think you figure out what your role can be when you're that later round guy because you're trying to stick around and that can be, you know, something that, you know, you have over some of the other guys who kind of relied on all their athleticism. And then when you match up with other dudes that have athleticism and then you haven't worked that brain and figured out how I need to do this, and this to get better, you just keep plodding around the same, you know, road, then you're going to get left behind. And sometimes that happens. It's weird. Nobody would have predicted that.
0: No,
2: I know I wouldn't.
0: I would definitely wouldn't have because I like I said, I was coming through the draft a really big Junior Colson guy and Roman Wilson guy. I really liked both those players, and I know that Junior Colson's more injury related, but like I'm just kind of surprised with how that. Those two guys, unfortunately, have it's unfolded for them because I think Roman Wilson's had injury issues too, if I'm not mistaken.
3: He was a healthy scratch multiple games.
0: Was he?
3: I think he's going to play a good bit this year, but
0: With Michael Pittman?
3: Oh, they said he's been the most targeted player in camp besides DK.
0: Really?
3: So I think.
0: Oh.
3: Now I'm a Jeremy.
0: I like that. I like to hear that.
3: I'm a Jeremy Bernard guy though. Like I want him out there.
0: Yeah.
3: Because he was a beast last year.
0: Well, how's he doing at these practice? Yeah.
3: I haven't heard as much about him to be honest with you. I think he's fine, but probably going through that learning curve right now too.
2: Is Junior Colson? He's still on the Chargers, right?
3: Yeah. I mean, Junior's been injured ever since his final year at Michigan. I remember they went on the championship run. Like he had like two braces on both of his hands. So he's been banged up.
0: And didn't he get injured in the offseason, like heading into the draft?
2: Oh, no. I
3: forget.
2: He had a problem with his shoulder while he got in the league. They had success. Don't mean you're going to have success at the next level.
0: Right. Which, you know, J.J. McCarthy had success that year with Michigan and hasn't really been able to duplicate that success or carry over that into the Minnesota Vikings, which kind of prompted this whole thing was that he's been effectively, I guess you could say, he's benched or he lost the competition, if there even was a real competition. But Kyler Murray's QB1, and it begs it begs the question, like, there's all these reports coming out now. You know how I know you love these anonymous reports of what happens in a locker room and all that kind of stuff.
2: Those are my favorite.
0: Those are your favorite. Yeah, yeah. But now there's all these reports coming out that, well, J.J. McCarthy, he was tough to coach. He wasn't. He asked too many questions and all this stuff.
2: Oh, my God.
0: That's what's coming out now.
2: Ross, don't you love that stuff?
3: It's ridiculous.
2: I'm just going to get your take. I don't know if you do or don't. I mean.
3: No, I hate stuff like that. The thing I really think about it is, and just from what I've seen, I don't think Kevin O'Connell ever wanted J.J. McCarthy. I think that was a general manager-driven decision.
0: When he's already kind of thrown this new general manager under the bus already, laying the groundwork of like, well, we really talked about it and blah, blah, blah, blah. I can't remember the new general manager's name. He's like, yeah, you know, I really talked a lot about it with such and such. And, you know, he came to the decision or came to the conclusion about Kyler Murray. Like, he's kind of already thrown this new general manager like, well, Kyler Murray's his guy.
2: Not my guy
0: is essentially what he's saying. I'll have to see if I can find the full quote.
2: If you're really listening. Yeah.
0: So like he's essentially now saying he's absolved himself of both quarterbacks that are on his roster pretty much, or at least he's attempting to.
2: Oh man, that's why he's such a good coach. That is, man. He knows how to navigate the media and the ownership group, and it's never his fault.
0: I mean, that's pretty much what it is.
2: Yeah, man. That's what happened. And that's when you know it's time for him to go. Yeah.
0: Yeah. Mm-hmm.
2: Yeah, that's what that means.
0: I mean, it's pretty it's pretty remarkable how he's kind of working it. Yeah, I mean, like,
2: He's probably tapping into he wants control of the team on the draft.
0: Oh, this is what he said.
2: It's probably his next step.
0: We had this timeline as Nolan and I worked through the summer kind of talking about what we wanted this to look like right around now. Like, he's not saying that he made the decision alone to go ahead and do Kyler Murray and follow this timeline. It's him and Nolan, who is the general manager. And the person that put this on my timeline said, if there's one thing KOC knows how to do, it's to rope in the GM for any possible blame regarding decision-making. And that's a Vikings fan, by the way.
2: He's a pretty smart guy, man.
0: Yeah. I do think it's interesting because
2: I hate when they talk about the players and try to demean him by his character.
0: Yes. Yeah,
2: because that's the easy route because they don't have anything else to say. And guess what? Everybody on social media and everybody's going to start
0: all believe it
2: because, oh, that's why he didn't work out. See, so that's where they're already trying to put this excuse of their bad decision of why it's not working. And we'll let alone if he deserves it or not, he doesn't deserve you to talk bad about his character when that's not the case. And maybe they do feel that way.
0: Yeah.
2: Sometimes it's true. Sometimes not. It's hard to figure out what is really true.
0: And listen, I think we both, I know, you know, Tyler Dune or Ty Dune, the writer, he's the one who kind of put this on the timeline, but this is what the thing says, you know, calling himself nine. The gritty, the towel, all of it would have been nothing but footnotes and two-point font if McCarthy performed. He did not. When O'Connell made coaching points, sources say McCarthy too often pushed back, why don't we do it this way? An acceptable rebuttal for a veteran quarterback with a full library of game reps to his name, not so much for a novice who barely threw the ball in college. The head coach doing all the teaching has pelts on the wall too. O'Connell could point to Matt Stafford, Kirk Cousins, and Sam Darnold. You don't really have that latitude, one teammate says. Just execute as good as you can. In 2024, sure, Darnold would occasionally ask for a different route on the backside of a play. Even then, he was more diplomatic about it. There was an understanding that O'Connell had a bigger picture why to everything he was dialing up. He's essentially saying that the way that McCarthy would ask, why don't we do it a different way? Well, because the way I take this is that O'Connell's way is the only way, and he's not really open for input from a guy like J.J. McCarthy who he didn't want. That's what it sounds like to me.
2: I would concur with that. What I would say here is it's the responsibility of the coach to give him the why.
0: Yeah.
2: And if he asks questions, guess what? I actually like that. If I'm a coach now, if you're an insecure coach, you may have issues with that. To me, you give him the why because you want him to believe in what he's doing. Give it. Why can't you give it to him? Like, oh, yeah, I'd like to. Why are we running this on the backside? Well, because of this, this, this, this, and this. And that should be the end of it. Like, okay, cool. I'm glad he's inquisitive. Like, he wants to know. Yeah. And then most quarterbacks are, because you want them to be the smartest guy on the field. So to me, you should explain it to him. And yeah. Then it will shut all those questions down. Every time he asks you, you got an answer for it. Yeah. And then maybe you give him attaboy. Say, oh, I want to run this on the backside. Oh, okay, sure.
0: He
2: still got to go out there and execute that, by the way. You got to do
0: and
2: what
0: he had an
2: do.
0: Issue executing for the most part of this season.
2: He did.
0: But, I mean, he's also a guy with very limited experience.
2: Well, here's the human element I think a lot of people forget. Just imagine if you worked at your job and he just told you to do it my way or the highway. And then all of a sudden you start believing that he doesn't believe in you.
0: Yeah.
2: And guess what that makes you do? Start being hesitant. Start making mistakes. Start not believing in yourself. That's how the athlete acts, because I know I don't have no backing. Ask Ross, right?
3: Yeah.
2: It didn't help
0: that Justin Jefferson also kind of turned on him in the middle of the season last year.
2: And spoke out the star receiver, one of the best in the league.

0: I know who it is.
1: Man, like, this, it's not a good match. So Kyler Murray's going to have to make some sacrifices.
0: Right.
1: He's going to have to do some of the things I've been talking about, Cam Moore. Throw the ball on time. That is not his stick. That is not.
0: And, like, I'm sure he'll be easily force-feed Justin Jefferson, right? Like, most of those quarterbacks
1: do. He better just throw to him all the time.
0: Yeah.
1: And if I don't know, that's what I'm going to do.
0: Yeah. Because, I mean, they don't really have a run game to lean on. I mean, Aaron Jones at some point, I mean, he's just Aaron Jones, right? Like, he's been
2: just
0: fine.
2: Old now. He's old now.
0: But he's getting old. He's not like Derrick Henry getting older, right? Like, I mean.
1: Well, hey, he's a freaking agent.
0: Yeah. So, like, it's Aaron Jones, where's the run game? How do you lean on the run game when it's him and DeMond Claiborne?
1: Is Aaron Jones better than Tony Pollard?
0: No, not right now at this stage of their careers. Now, at a time, yes, Aaron Jones was better than Tony Pollard, but not right now.
1: It's Green Bay time? Our first year of Minnesota?
2: Probably, yeah. I would say.
0: Yeah.
2: The funniest thing about all of this, too, is like, don't leave it short, says it in the chat, Vikings are a mess. And when you talk about this, yeah, it seems like they are. They won 9 games last year, one of the toughest divisions in football. Like, they've got a really good team.
0: They do, but can I also say...
1: good D coordinator.
2: Oh, yeah, yeah, Flores.
0: Flores carries that. Because here's what I want to say. Those last 5 games they won, because they went on a 5-game win streak.
1: Did they?
0: It was against the Commanders, who probably had a worse quarterback situation than they did, and a lot of injuries on their defense.
1: I think I remember that game.
0: Okay. Then it was the Giants. I think we all know the Giants were pretty bad. And then the Dallas Cowboys, which was the worst defense in the NFL by far, by every metric, one of the worst defenses in the NFL.
1: No.
0: The Dallas Cowboys.
1: They were 32?
0: Yeah. I mean, they were bad last year. They were bad. And then it was the Detroit Lions, who were all banged up on the offensive line and most of their defense. And then it was the Clayton Tune-led Green Bay Packers, because they were resting all their starters. So, like, yes, they still won 9 games, and I'm not going to take that away from them. But also, when we're talking about projecting into this year, don't let those 5 games and win streak fool you. And they still went under their projected win total, because their projected win total was 9.5, and they only won 9. So that is still under the projected win total. But that does, I do think, for the most part, that Kevin O'Connell with a Josh Dobbs or a guy like that can win games or help the defense enough to, or let the defense enough, give the defense enough time to win a game. But I don't think that Kyler Murray is as good of a fit in this offense as Josh Dobbs
1: if
0: was.
1: They make sacrifices, both the coach and him. Here's a question I think the organization should be asking. Why is it that we're always leaning on our defense when you're an offensive guy? See, that's the question the owner should be asking. Every year, I get if we're absent some players or somebody gets hurt or, you know, but bang, we had Jefferson out there. We can't even figure out the quarterback. Aren't you the quarterback guru? Aren't you supposed to know the quarterback? Didn't you actually play quarterback?
0: Right. And don't forget.
1: So that's how you hold these dudes accountable instead of doing all this navigating so he can gain power.
0: Yeah, which is what he's doing.
2: I think, would you say there was a better mix, though, of offense and defense when Darnold was there?
0: Yeah.
2: And the reason I ask that is because, like, this goes to my whole thing of I don't think KOC ever wanted JJ or still wants him, because he wanted Darnold back, allegedly, and they didn't make that happen. Then he wanted Rodgers. They didn't do that. Then they brought in Carson Wentz so that they didn't have to play McCarthy as much last year. Now they brought in Kyler. And somehow JJ's still on the team, I guess, for now, but, like, at every turn, he's telling you, I don't want this guy as my quarterback.
0: Let's talk more about this quarterback situation, how it may pertain to Cam Ward's development. We'll talk more about all this when we come back. This is Cover 2 with Blaine Bishop and Zach Lyons here on 104.5 The Zone.
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13: 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The reason that we were kind of talking about the Vikings and stuff, because I want to get into this kind of discussion about quarterback development in the NFL, and we'll eventually weave it into Cam Ward discussion and stuff, but I found this tweet interesting that was put up yesterday, and it was by Sam Block, who is with ESPN, but he put up this tweet. J.J. McCarthy, benched. Justin Fields, benched. Zach Wilson, benched. Dylan Gabriel, benched. Anthony Richardson, benched. Kenny Pickett, benched. Trey Lance, benched. Mac Jones, benched. Will Levis, benched. And then he goes, the NFL has a quarterback development problem.
14: Oh.
13: And I go, and I think there's a really big conversation to have, and we've had this conversation a few different times, because not all quarterback development is linear in the NFL. But also, I kind of feel like a little bit of this is how the scouts, you know, evaluate, how general managers evaluate quarterback talent, the nature of this society being kind of a microwave society where you have to win now and you have to have your quarterback. So that may mean your reach. Some people are trying to chase, like, oh, well, Josh Allen developed and he had all these bad things, but he had the talent. So this guy, we can develop this guy like Josh Allen got developed. And then I think there's also a little bit of how these guys are coached in college. I don't think it's solely an NFL quarterback development problem. I do think the NFL does have a quarterback development problem. But I don't think, and some of these guys just probably weren't ever going to be good. Sometimes that just happens in the NFL, right? Like, you go from college to the NFL, sometimes it happens. But I think just solely blaming it on the NFL is, as far as quarterback development goes, I don't know if I'd go that far.
1: Well, I think it would be more of a microcosm of all of those things.
13: Yeah.
1: And every situation has its own, you know, animal to it, and reasons of why it didn't work. I mean, sometimes it's the player that put in the work. I think a little bit should be blamed on the offensive schemes of college football.
13: Yeah.
1: I don't think that was on the list. I don't think that was in his article.
13: No.
1: Because it's not really preparing them for the National Football League, how it's going to be. And when I say that, I'm talking about the style of offense. Now, a little bit more offenses are squeaking in to the NFL, but only in certain doses. They're not, that's our offense. So it just kind of sets them up for a little bit of failure. The guys who are already immediately, you know, getting prepared for different styles of offense than college typically, you know, get prepared pretty quick. Like I thought Kyler Murray, since we were talking about him,
13: yeah.
1: I didn't know if he was going to do very well in the National Football League because the way he played, he really wasn't going through progression. It's like college football is built on the passing game. It's built like 7-on-7. Well, you really are already predestined who you're going to throw to. Like that, you know, so it's not like you're reading coverages, you're throwing on time. So the NFL is not like that. It's just not like that. I mean, so it's two different types of styles of playing football from the quarterback's view. And it's really kind of interesting where it's gone. You know, some guys adapt sooner than later. But I don't have all the answers to it. I just think that is some parts of the problem. Now, you know, coaches and players are heavily involved in that.
13: Right. So, there's physical limitations, mental limitations, and all this kind of stuff.
1: I'm going to say this, you know, I think some players can play with those limitations and be effective. And I can say that I played against quarterbacks that were like that. Doug Flutie.
13: Yeah.
1: You know, Dave Craig. He can throw better than Ball State's quarterback, and probably not even a Division II quarterback by the time I played with him. I watched him in dang on freaking middle school. So when I got out there, I go, dang, this guy can't even throw. But guess what he did do, though? He put his foot in the ground on his third step, and that ball was out. See, he knew how to win in this league now. And he threw the ball before the guy even did an out. Like, he wasn't even close to doing it.
13: Right.
1: I was like, dang. So, you know, so you can play with those limitations, but you must understand and figure out what those are. That's what Cam Moore should have been doing last year. What are my limitations? What can I get away with? What do I need to work on? And by the way, let me continue to grow and understand how they do coverages and how they attacked me in our offense. In a different time, it's going to be different this year.
13: Right.
1: But I'd be going back. I would have already watched all the Giants games that Daboll called. I mean, from year one all the way to four, I would have watched them all. And so understanding the offense and how defenses approached them, because I want to get out here and see how they will. And I want to be ahead of the game. And that doesn't mean you're going to win. But I could say I did everything I could to prepare. So you can play with limitations. It's just a matter of if you don't put yourself in those positions.
13: Right.
1: I mean, you know, it's like me, let's say me running with Randy Moss on a vertical route. Dang, man, I got a 20-yard head start. I got to be able to run with this guy because they're going to throw deep to him. So I got to make sure I'm deep. If I'm thinking I'm going to run stride with Randy Moss for freaking 40 yards, then I'm the dummy. Like, okay, right. I'm not going to do that. I'm not going to get myself in that kind of position. And, you know, at least you try not to. So, you know, that's what I'm talking about. So you can still have success with limitations. J.J. McCarthy, you could talk about, you know, he doesn't have the arm strength of most of the starters in the NFL. And that may be true. That doesn't mean he can't be a successful quarterback in the National Football League. He has enough mental capability, you would hope, to have success. And to go, even if he wasn't deserving, he went 11th pick. Maybe he should have been a second rounder or whatever it may be. He still has some talent, and it may be come out that maybe he's more second round talent, you know, or, you know, second string talent. So this is an interesting, I don't know if we'll ever figure out like what's the magic deal for quarterbacks, because some are prepared instantly and some are not. Some grow, get better. Do you give Daboll for developing Josh Allen, or do you give Josh Allen for developing Josh Allen?
13: Right. Because, I mean, like, look at Malik Willis, right? Like, I mean, I would say that feels like he pretty much developed on his own. I mean, I'm not saying that he did it solely because he has a quarterback coach and everything off seat off during the offseason, but like, that's a guy that has kind of worked his own way up there, then
1: and
13: landed
1: you saw him
13: with
1: in
13: Matt
1: the summer
13: LaFleur.
1: Showing you how he was going through his progression, he's how he was getting better on his own time.
13: Right.
1: Like in the off seasons. And then he would get in the games, you'd say, uh-oh, he's getting better.
13: Yeah.
1: He's getting better. I mean, then all of a sudden he was like, woo, this guy only started, what, I don't even know, 15 games and got him a big time contract.
13: Right. And half, and really 15 games, half those games weren't good games if you're including.
2: Well, I'm just guessing the 15.
13: Yeah, because it was nine with the Titans, right? That he never even threw a touchdown pass.
2: Good Lord.
13: And then he gets over, and then he, that's third year.
1: They were scared to throw the ball versus the Chiefs. Yeah. I was sick. I was like, come on, we got to throw the ball, man. You got to let this kid, like, he got to grow up fast.
13: Right.
1: Sorry.
13: And that third year is big for all rookies of no matter the draft caliber. That's when it all started
1: and
13: clicking for him.
1: And that is such a true statement. My third year there, it was, I mean, I'm not a quarterback, but
13: right.
1: Man, that third year, man, it light clicks on and you feel like, bang, I got it.
13: Right.
1: Yeah, it's different.
13: And you could tell it clicked with Malik Willis. And maybe he felt rejuvenated because
1: he
13: had a fresh start,
1: right?
13: And he was in
1: that offense when you're throwing the ball all the time. He's running around. That offense was nothing like any NFL offense.
13: Right. Yeah. Liberty's offense was nothing like it.
1: They threw it around the yard, and he had a whole bunch of yards.
13: Yeah.
1: What you could see was his arm strength, his mobility, you know, that he was very capable of making NFL throws.
13: Yes.
1: They got that right.
13: Yep.
14: It's funny, like, and y'all may have said this, I was fielding a couple calls, so apologies if I'm repeating, but even beyond that, I think that kids growing up in middle school and high school are being taught a different style of quarterback than, like, the traditional style, meaning, like, high school wants to be like college. They want to get you ready and prepared for college and be like that. So these guys are doing a ton of RPO stuff, throwing on the move. You get to college, like Blaine said, and you said, Zach, it's the same thing. It's a different style of offense. So I think these kids now, some of them are growing up, and when they get to the NFL, they've never even played in an offense where you have to be a pocket passer and consistently make throws from the pocket. And in the NFL, like, it changes over years, but that's what it's always going to be to a degree.
1: Yeah. And that's why I thought Shuck and Nix, those guys, I thought they would have success because
13: Beck.
1: Of what Beck. Yeah, I thought they would have success because they were already playing in somewhat similar styles of what the NFL is going to present to you. That was only it. Yeah, that was it. It wasn't that their ability was way better than somebody's else, but that's how I was looking at it.
13: They had a safer floor than most of these other guys.
1: I thought, man, where's Chase Nair? They're going to be solid backups in this league.
13: Yeah. And you need solid backups in this league, right? Like, I mean, you if you're a backup, you may be playing four or five games a season sometimes.
1: Yeah.
13: Depending on who you're behind.
1: Right.
13: And
1: capable starters.
13: Capable starters, right? Like, you know, I find it so interesting how many people are like, well, Kyler Murray on the Vikings, they're winning 11 games because Kyler Murray's there. And I'm like, well, his old team paid $35 million to not have him play for them this year.
2: Yeah, no.
13: And I'm not saying that means automatically that the Cardinals are right and Kyle and whatever, but like that does say something that they were like, nah, we'd rather eat kind of like Tua, right? Like nobody's saying that about Tua and the Atlanta Falcons. That, oh, well, you know, Tua with the Falcons, they should be a 9-win team or an 8 or 10-win team. But everybody's giving it to Kyler Murray, and I'm like, I don't understand why. Mm-hmm. When healthy, I mean, Tua and Kyler, if healthy, I may lean a little bit of Tua for the style of quarterback that I like, at least. But, like, I don't know. I find it very odd how the NFL has just forgotten that Kyler Murray hasn't been very good. And maybe some of that is on, you know, quarterback development and all that kind of stuff, too, because he does come from an Oklahoma offense that is just air raid style, throwing the ball around. And
14: when was he at his best, though? Who was coaching him? Cliff Kingsbury.
13: Yeah, and which
14: college
13: is an air raid style offense.
1: And he put up big numbers. Didn't he throw for like 4,000 or so?
13: Yeah.
14: He had a couple big seats, 20 and 21, which I know this is separate. We don't have to get into it, but it makes me intrigued to watch Jaden Daniels this year because
13: Because that's going to be a totally different offense, right? Like, I don't know, totally different, Blau is from the Ben Johnson style of football.
14: And when he played, he was never like he wasn't a mobile guy like that.
13: Yeah. So I don't know. It will be interesting to see, but I do find it very odd that like quarterback development is so difficult to begin with. I don't know if it's all the NFL. I don't feel like the blame pie should be all NFL, like that guy put it. But again, it goes to Cam Ward is like, okay, have they mishandled? They may have mishandled the start of his development, but that's not the end of the story. Mm-hmm. How's Brian Daboll handling it is the next big question. What's Cam Ward doing in his development as well? And that's the big question that's going to be answered this year is where is Cam Ward at in his development? And did year one stunt it, slow it down, or maybe it just is just growing pains in general? We'll see. We'll have that answer a little bit clearer at the end of the year.
1: I'm real big on the mental.
13: Yeah.
1: And if I had to make a guess, just because of his mental makeup and how hard it was to get to this point, that it didn't do anything to him.
13: I don't think it did either. I would err with you on that one.
1: It could have messed up some quarterbacks. It could have. But I don't think with him.
13: Yeah.
1: See? I just don't. I feel firmly confident that he can now go out here and function like a average starting quarterback in the National Football League.
13: Yeah.
1: And if average is at 15, now, I mean, so, you know, he may make some mistakes here. He may look great at times and does something spectacular. But it'll be more consistent. Like, you're like, okay, this is what it looks like. And then once that happens, man, the sky's the limit for him.
13: Yeah.
1: That I believe totally.
13: When we come back, we'll go to John and Chuck. We'll take your all's phone calls. Coming up next is Cover 2 with Blaine Bishop and Zach Lines here on 104.5 The Zone.
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0: 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I sent it in the show group chat just now, but for those that may have not seen it, go to Twitter, go to On3. About 58 minutes ago, they posted a video of Tulane revealing their City Edition Mardi Gras uniforms. Ooh. These things are slick.
1: Slick.
0: They may be like my favorite uniforms. I love them. They look great. All right, let's go to the phone call.
1: Is there music with it?
0: The City Edition. Yeah, there is music with it.
1: Yeah, make sure I turn.
0: Yeah, don't down. You don't want? I don't know what kind of music it is. So don't play it and make be half cussing in it or something. Let's go to John in Murfreesboro. John, you're on Blaine and Zach.
2: What's up, guys? First off, as a Memphis fan, I need Tulane to go back to being crap real quick. I remember that used to be the easiest game on the schedule, and we would go down there because it was a free trip to New Orleans for us, you know.
1: And it down.
2: I need them to suck again. I'm going to push back on your assertion that that it's not an NFL problem, that quarterbacks aren't being developed properly. That it's not solely on the NFL and solely on those teams. Mm-hmm. As Buck says, franchises routinely and massively fail young quarterbacks far more often than young quarterbacks fail franchises. I can think of more than a handful of guys who, at their second stop, they were wildly successful versus their first stop where they were just – maybe okay. Drew Brees to me is the greatest quarterback of all time, and he just got enshrined to the Hall of Fame. And he, I mean, at San Diego, he was inconsistent at best, and at worst, he sucked. And then he goes to New Orleans and lights it up. I think that it's far more on the NFL than it is on young quarterbacks. I can think of many others. Rich Gannon for the Raiders was a bounce around guy, and then he lands with the Raiders, and he's a franchise quarterback. Steve Young, there are so many other guys, and I think it is an NFL problem, not to mention the fact that it is the NFL's job to get these guys up to speed. If you're paying all that kind of money, that's really all you have to do.
3: Mm-hmm. Well, and listen, I got a quick question
0: go
3: for
0: ahead.
3: You. And those are all great points. The only thing that you didn't hit on is, were they forced to draft the quarterback to bring excitement to their organizations when they really didn't have the pieces around them to help them be successful? So is that more so the organization? So do they pass up the quarterback, trade the pick, and then get multiple picks? Or do they draft a quarterback and say, hopefully we can get some pieces around them to help them be better?
2: I think you look at the Jets and the Browns, who haven't had a franchise quarterback in God knows how
3: like
2: long,
3: bad
2: and you say you mm-hmm. you need to have the pieces around you.
3: Right.
2: I think, you know, I don't mind them drafting Cam Ward, although I was in the camp of trade the pick and get more pieces.
1: So was I.
2: You know, that was the camp that I was in, but I understood taking Cam Ward. Mm-hmm. I think, yeah, there is an element of you have to excite the fan base, but at the end of the season, that fan base is going to go, oh, no, we suck again. And you're left just holding a bag and owing a quarterback a whole lot of money with nothing left to show for it. I think the smarter organizations draft the pieces, and then they find the quarterback that works for them. And if that quarterback is a first overall pick or a first-round pick, whatever, then so be it. Like, you were a piece away.
3: Mm-hmm.
2: The Titans, for example, are not a piece away. They are right. Several pieces away.
3: Got you. Good points.
0: Hey, listen, it's good points, but also I just want to say that Buck did not come up with that quote. He got that quote from Kevin O'Connell, who said that quote just a few years ago. I just think as a whole, there's not enough emphasis put on the organization's role in the development of the position, meaning I believe that organizations fail young quarterbacks before young quarterbacks fail organizations, which is interesting that Kevin O'Connell said that. Then 2 years later, he's benching his young quarterback. So the words don't match the actions,
3: mm-hmm.
0: right? Like, he knows. What did he say? He said, well, it's not, it's really organization. And this was in regards to, I believe, Anthony Richardson, if I'm not mistaken.
3: He's got two good receivers and a good tight end.
0: Right. And apparently, listen, I saw clips of practice, and apparently Vikings fans want T.J. Hockenson traded. I cannot believe, I don't know what these, I've never,
3: what?
0: I've never interacted with Vikings fans before, but
3: what did he do?
0: I don't know. I guess they just don't like him. And I don't understand it because I'm...
3: You cannot just not like somebody. Like,
0: I don't know if he's maybe dropping a pass here and there or something, but like...
4: There have been video of him. I think it might have been a training session or something, him running routes. And I remember it went kind of viral because he looked a little old and washed a little bit. Other than that, I have no idea what's going on.
0: He's not that old.
3: Is his off season, right?
4: Yeah, but like kind of recently-ish in between like OTAs and camp, I think it was. Yeah.
3: He could have been coming back from getting a knee scope.
0: I guess, but he's not that old. I mean, he can't be old and washed, and he's under 30, right? Yeah. Like, what are we doing? Then I am ultra washed if he's washed, right? Like,
3: well, you are.
0: Yeah. But I just find it funny. Like, this guy knows that he claims organizations fail, and then he's not taking any blame for failing his young quarterback.
3: No accountability there.
0: No accountability.
3: Not at all.
0: And he's the guy that came up with the quote. I mean, like, the quote that everybody's using now has been and again, I'm not saying that NFL organizations are blameless, but I think there is a lot to do with the philosophy that's going on in college football, philosophy in the NFL, where it's like, we have to win now. A college team's now goal is just to win. It's not about developing the young players just to win.
3: Exactly.
0: And then in the NFL, you have to do both. Mm-hmm. And you are behind the eight ball with some of these quarterbacks because you are reaching and chasing trends in football. And if you're chasing them, you're already behind.
3: And well, I think the NFL knows that because not just the quarterback, but that's why they always go and reach for more athletic players than proven players. Because they say we can teach them how to play the position.
0: Right.
3: But we can't teach them to throw the ball that far, run that fast, jump that high, whatever it is. And that's why they take those kind of risks.
0: Yeah. And they are risks. Mm-hmm. And it's not just the quarterback position. It's every position. Mm-hmm. There's huge risks. When we come back, we'll go to Chuck and Drew. This is Cover 2 with Blaine Bishop and Zach Lyons here on 104.5 The Zone.
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2: Good afternoon, live from the Circus Sports at the Mid-Kentucky Downs Studio. I'm Ross Johnston. The Tennessee Titans are continuing to prepare for their preseason opener against the 49ers tomorrow night at 8 p.m. Central Time. The team will have walkthroughs and meetings today in San Francisco. Adam Schefter reported yesterday that former Rams kicker Josh Carty worked out for the Titans as well. In NFL news, the Falcons announced that Tua Tagovailoa will get the start at quarterback in their preseason opener on Friday against Denver. Free agent cornerback Terrion Arnold had a tryout with the Seahawks on Monday. Arnold is also heading up to New York today for a visit with the Giants per Jordan Schultz. Lastly, in NBA news, Shams Charania reported that nine-time All-NBA guard and one-time MVP Russell Westbrook has retired after 18 seasons in the league. For all your foundation repair and waterproofing needs, visit USSTN.com. 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

0: 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We were talking about quarterback development. We're talking about, well, you know, Cam Ward, where he's at. We'll hear from Cam Ward. We got some press clippings from his press conference yesterday. We'll play for you and discuss those as well. We'll also talk about the offensive line. But first, we need to go to the phone. 615-737-1045 is the number. Let's go to Chuck in Clarksville. Chuck, you're on Blaine and Zach.
1: Hey, guys. I used to referee high school basketball and some college basketball. And when you first start out, your field of vision is real tight. You're looking here, you're looking there, you're looking over there, and your heart's racing because everything's moving fast. And then every year it kind of opens up a little more, and it gets, your heart slows down and your field of vision opens up. And I think Cam's, his field of vision has gotten better this year. It's not where it needs to be yet, but he's getting there. And I think his heart is slowed down quite a bit. He seems to be not, you know, as jumpy on his decision. So I think he's getting there, but I think Blaine will agree because the safety position is kind of the same way. When you first start out, that field of vision is very tight. You're looking here, here, and there, and all of a sudden the field opens up and you see it all from every angle. So
2: no doubt.
1: I think once he gets, you know, a year or two more, he's going to get better. I just think he's going to get better. His field of vision is going to get better, and his decision-making is going to get even better. So that's my point.
0: I like that from Chuck. I like the way he kind of framed it, and like your singular focus and then your field of vision. You see more things, more angles. Mm-hmm. I like that little way he put it. And related to his own experience as a referee.
2: He definitely knew what he was talking about.
0: Yeah.
2: Yeah, because I could only see the person in front of me when I first start. I was like, oh my gosh, I don't know if this is going to work out.
0: Yeah.
2: And then all of a sudden I start seeing all these other things as time went on, a couple games, a three game, four game. Next thing you know, I could see the whole field. And I could see plays developing. So that is such a true statement there. Well done.
0: And I think he even kind of nailed it on the head saying, you know, it's gotten better.
2: Mm-hmm. Yeah, he
0: but
2: has.
0: He ain't arrived. Right. And mm-hmm. I think a lot of fans are hoping that he is already arrived by the way some of the blue and white scrimmage went, some practices went. But I think it's still a work in progress.
2: Yeah.
0: And I do agree, like, I do think Cam Ward, with his work ethic and everything, I mean, we've kind of talked about his attitude, his mental approach to the game.
2: Yeah, his mental makeup.
0: I'm betting on it happening.
2: Mm-hmm.
0: But again, that is a lot different. It's still a bet, right? Still a risky bet. Still lose my money. Mm-hmm. Yeah. I mean, it's not a for sure thing, but I do bet that it will happen for Cam Ward. Mm-hmm. Will it happen this year? Probably in spurts, probably a little bit more consistent than it was last year, but maybe not 100% consistent yet, which is hard to do in the NFL, to be that kind of consistent quarterback.
2: Yeah, no doubt. Yeah, that's what I've been saying is consistency. But
0: yeah,
2: you know.
0: Consistency.
2: Yeah. Well, it entails a whole lot of things. That's why I explained it one day.
0: Yeah.
2: At the end of the day, every play is its own play and its own animal, and it takes different things to be successful in the play, and then, you know, and then when to take risks, because I think he's somewhat of a risk taker. And I think you don't want to, you know, tell him no. You want to tell him, let's pick our spots.
0: Right.
2: That way he continues to be him, and that, you know, some of the things he does is special. You don't want to take that away from him.
0: Yeah. Right. Mm-hmm. Let's go to Drew in McMinnville. Drew, you're on with Blaine and Zach.
2: The fair set of fair.
3: What's up, fellas? love y'all. I think Cam is great, man. Cam's going to be great. His mentality is just never say die. He's not going to take no for an answer. He's in there the first time. He's the first one in the building every day. He works. He's just going to work till he knows for sure that he's going to be good. And I don't think you're ever going to be able to tell Cam that he's not good. And there's Cam's got it. And he ain't figured it all out yet. You can see. Right. The steps, he's taking the steps, and the team is taking the steps to put the pieces around him. As far as the quarterback development issue in the NFL, I don't think it's a quarterback development issue. I think guys are just asked to do too much too early, and some of them can't do that. Like you see Cam has got it mentally to handle that. Some guys come in, they're not mentally capable of coming in and taking the keys to the franchise from day one, and then turning that into a successful career. That's too much pressure too fast. See guys like Patrick Mahomes, he had a year to sit behind Alex Smith, who's a very good pro quarterback. he got to learn. Aaron Rodgers got to learn. A lot of these guys got a chance to learn. Lamar Jackson got to learn from Joe Flacco. Like they, some of these guys just can't do that. And I think that's the problem. Too much pressure. And, you know, like Blaine touched on it earlier, I think a lot of these guys are drafted because the owner came in and said, no, you're drafting this quarterback. We've got to have a quarterback. Whereas the GM and the coaches might have been like, oh, well, this guard or this tackle or this defensive end will be great for our team right now. We don't really like this quarterback, or he's not high enough on our board to take him at 10 or 9. Like J.J. McCarthy, there's no way I think J.J. McCarthy should have been a top 10 pick a couple years ago. He didn't do anything in college, but then he got the gig and then got the job. Now he's benched. I mean, I just don't think J.J. McCarthy's a great quarterback. But as far as Cam goes, Cam's got it, man. You can just see it mentally. He's got it. And Cam could handle it mentally to get the keys to the franchise because he knows it's going to take a lot of work. I'm going to hang up, listen to y'all, man. Y'all have a great day.
0: Hey, thanks, Drew.
4: Good job.
0: A lot of good points by Drew there, for sure. Yeah. And to be honest, I mean, he talked about Joe Flacco, Alex Smith. Mm-hmm. You know, these guys that had quarterbacks. Cam Ward had Brandon Allen.
2: Stop, don't get me going. See, I always shut up on me, man. My favorite quarterback there, Brandon Allen. My favorite.
0: But now he's got Mitch Trubisky, and I feel like, okay, well, Mitch Trubisky's gone through it all, right? Like, I mean, he in a short time since he's been drafted since 2017, he's been the face of the franchise of the Chicago Bears, and way more daunting, you know, face of the franchise, quote-unquote face of the franchise of the future quarterback than Titans.
2: Speaking of Mitch Trubisky, I know the head coach said everybody's playing, correct?
0: Yes.
2: I would not play Mitch Trubisky.
0: Well, he did say, to be fair, this is actually what he said. He said, the plan is to play all four quarterbacks, but we'll see how it is on Thursday. Which leads me to believe it's either Hidden Hooker may not see a lot or Mitch Trubisky may not see anything.
2: I wouldn't play Mitch Trubisky in this game at all. He may be, you know, toying with the media, just kind of know. He may not know. And the reason why, I'm giving you the reason why, is because I want Levis to play with the twos and I want him to look good.
0: Yeah.
2: So he can look, amp that trade value.
0: We need that trade value to be ramped
2: actually
0: up.
2: I would start having him do some reps half split with Trubisky. I know Trubisky and what he is and what he can do. And he's a vet in this league. I want to see what Levis can do. And I want other people to see what Levis can do.
0: Right.
2: So I want him running with the twos. Yep, and I'm like, I got to split them up with Trubisky. Well, hey, Trubisky, today, day, you just rest, just relax. Just come out here, hold the board, man. Coach up Cam, all right? We got Levis put on number twos today. Yeah, that's how I would facilitate that. Because I want him to play well, regardless. It's going to be good for me so either way, whether we keep him or don't. So, yeah, I got to, and he needs a little boost of, you know, help him out on his confidence.
0: Yeah. Especially, I'm with you. Like, the Tennessee Titans need him to boost his confidence, and he himself needs to boost his confidence. And the only way to do that is to maybe get him kind of out of the basement a little bit, into a little bit of sunlight with the second string.
2: He threw an interception, too, yesterday, right?
0: Yes.
2: A lot of people are saying that he would have been sacked, and he still kept going with the play.
0: Yeah. It's same with Brock Purdy. And that happens in these practices. Right. There's a lot of missed sacks and all that kind of stuff. Or not technically missed sacks, but sacks and then let the play develop.
2: So was it really a sack for 7 yards or was it an interception?
0: I think his was an interception.
2: No, I know it was an interception, but do you count it as though in your head, like, hey, man, I mean, he was sacked. He wouldn't have ever even got a chance to throw that ball.
0: I don't know. I mean, I wasn't out there, but I thought that I've read that his was an actual interception, no sack.
2: I think it was the other way.
0: Maybe.
2: Let's find out. We're also doing a break.
0: I'll
2: if I can get another one right on you.
0: Let's see. I'll pull up. I got over here Jim Wyatt's thoughts from yesterday. Oh, maybe he's got it in there. I don't know. Right. I don't have it up in front of me right now, but I
2: Jim
0: got an easy
2: on,
0: access.
2: Come through for me, Jim.
0: Let's go to Captain Tony. He wants to talk about the Titans preseason opener. Captain Tony, you're on with Blaine and Zach.
5: Hey, guys. How's it going?
0: Going good. How are you?
2: Captain.
5: Hey, we're doing all right, man. I wanted to tailor off of what you guys have been talking about every day, each day, basically, going into this week with the preseason. I think I'm kind of – I don't actually know what to expect as a Titans fan for – like this week in the preseason, between listening all year about how you know, how rough the offseason has been. You know, coaches fired, you know, new players. I just want to know what a realistic expectation from a fan standpoint would be from a guy that's been a Titans fan since they moved here. Because I don't know what I need to be looking for as a fan tomorrow watching this game, because I think there's so many different pieces and things that are going to be taking place in terms of new scheme, new coaches, new plays, new players, players trying to make the team, make the roster. You've got four quarterbacks that are all going to probably play outside of Mitch, hopefully, like Blaine said. But, man, I'll just hang up and listen. I just want you to kind of, like, maybe coach me and the fans up, lifelong fans, of, like, what should the fans actually be watching for tomorrow, and what would make a fan happy? What would you need to see to say that win or lose in a preseason game in San Francisco would make Titans fans happy for this season?
0: Trying to make Titans fans happy is tall order.
2: we may have to go to break for that,
0: yeah,
2: man.
0: I will say this. I do have what I'm looking for from kind of a fan perspective, but not really a fan perspective, but what I'm going to be looking for. But you're going to have to wait till tomorrow, Captain Tony, because that's planned for tomorrow's show as we preview the game for tomorrow's show. But I do have some stuff. I do have a way to answer the bigger picture of his question, but I cannot guarantee that it's going to make fans happy in the end, because we saw the Tennessee Titans win a preseason game last year, and Tennessee Titans fans called in as we were just saying, hey, we may not see another win this year outside this preseason game. And we had fans call in mad that we were happy that they won a preseason game, or, like, you know, just not down in the dumps of that they won. So I don't know if you can make Tennessee Titans fans happy, to be honest with you.
2: It's always an issue preseason, because, you know, the preseason doesn't dictate, like, if you're going to have a good season. So that's really hard. I thought it was important for Callahan when he was the coach that they did, because, you know, the team was not very good. So you want to get the fan excitement. So you were really trying to win the games, where the objective here is you may want to see the development of Cam Ward, obviously, see if he's taken into the offense, how much command he has to the offense just off the cuff. And then you want to see some of these young talented guys that went, you know, the first three guys that went in the draft, and see if they're going to, you know, be impactful players from start now to all the way to the third game, and see how much they improve and get more comfortable in a new system, new teammate, new place.
0: Yeah.
2: So those off the cuff are just kind of things you look for. Is the defense going to be – I know a lot of people, and I've been saying this the whole time, I don't know if this defense is going to be a top 10 defense. Now, I think it's realistic they could be somewhere in the 15 range, but I don't know how quickly we can get up to speed to that level of play. Typically, if you're a top 10 defense, you've played together for a while, and you know each other inside and out, and you know the defense inside and out. That's a pretty tough task. So that's why I've always said, like, man, I don't know until I see it live in their first couple, two or three games, like, what it's going to really look like for them to be kind of dominant like that.
0: And it's also kind of like the stuff I'm going to say tomorrow that kind of goes into this discussion is like, but they are also the ones going up against the twos. Like, you know, there's it's kind of hard.
2: Well, maybe you can't do anything about it.
0: Yeah, you can't do anything about it. So, like, that's why I'm not really as interested in the box scores kind of stuff that probably fans
2: I
0: are.
2: I used to go over this with you last year. Like, don't get all excited. What is there too?
0: And I listen. So, like, you know,
2: that's okay.
0: And that's why when people talk about, well, the Titans, they beat the Chiefs with Chris Ludicon. Yeah, but, like, Cam Ward looked good against the Chiefs, pretty much healthy defense that they had last year. And that's the takeaway from that particular game in the regular season. Not that, you know, the Titans defense with a rash of injuries was able to contain Chris Ludicon. It was that Cam Ward looked pretty good against the Chiefs defense. Is relatively healthy. All right. When we come back, we'll hear from Cam Ward from a couple of his takes and opinions on the fights yesterday and what next steps he's looking for. We'll also talk a little bit about the offensive line. This is Cover 2 with Blaine Bishop and Zach Lyons here on 104.5 The Zone.

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4: 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Present in the state where it's legal to play.

0: Oh, it was terrible. Man, was somehow the echo was even on Buck's recording. Like, he's sitting there with his iPhone recording right in front, and the echo was still on that. Like, I don't even understand. I guess it was just the way the sound system was set up in the in out at the stadium or the substation.
1: No, you got any comment?
0: Could be the substation.
1: I know you know a lot.
2: Allegedly, from sources that I was given information from.
0: Rumors.
2: Sources allegedly are saying it was the 49ers' fault.
1: Oh, they doing the Kevin O'Connell.
2: Allegedly. The 49ers fail the Titans much more than the Titans.
1: We just play reckless speculation.
0: We need some reckless speculation there.
1: Yeah, that's all that is.
0: let's hear from Cam. We'll just do audio clip number 3 here. Cam on working against pressure, because I do think that Cam sometimes he can kind of create his own pressure. We saw his rookie year. I don't think he's completely broken that habit. But, I mean, I feel like he's gotten better at it, handling pressure in his face. But let's hear what Cam had to say about the practice yesterday with the 49ers and how he's working against pressure.
3: It's great. We get to work scramble drill. We get to work, you know, real game situations. I miss read on one scramble drill. But it's good because, you know, we get to finally, you know, have our rules come into play against a different defense. And, you know, have to play off schedule a little bit.
0: So that doesn't seem like that was about working against pressure.
2: It was because he was asked about the 49ers pressuring him a lot. Yeah, so getting after him.
0: So I guess, I mean, the way that he's phrasing is like it's good to be under pressure. He can work a little bit off script, and he likes working a little bit off script, which could be a little dangerous, you know, but apparently that's where he likes to be. Any thoughts on that? I thought that was going to be a better clip than what it was.
1: Well, I could say, well, you know, he is comfortable under immense pressure in the scramble drill. That's kind of up his, well, because then, you know, that's just kind of backstreet football.
0: Yeah.
1: Later, he lets his natural instincts take over. The only thing I really heard out there that was really something of importance, he said, I miss one rule in the scramble drill.
0: Yeah.
1: And I don't know what that rule was. Maybe that's not how you phrase it, but that's what he said. I missed one on the scramble drill.
2: I think he said he missed Ridley.
0: Oh, he missed Ridley.
2: Yeah, just said Ridley. Yeah,
1: Ridley.
2: Yeah.
1: Okay. On the scramble drill.
2: Yeah, he had a play on scramble drill. Okay. He missed Ridley.
0: I wonder if that's the one that was like way short, because I think he threw one that was way short of an open Calvin Ridley.
1: That's probably the ones he's talking about.
0: That may be the one he's talking about.
2: Like, we got to remember too, and I know obviously all three of us want to see him in structure, playing on time, all that. He's right, though. There are still plays every game that are scramble drill extended plays, and you got to follow those rules. So it's good to get reps of that in joint practice.
1: So, I think I did hear someone say that he underthrew Ridley wide open.
0: Yeah, a wide open
1: one. I didn't know it was on a scramble drill.
0: It may have been on a scramble drill, may not, but that's the one miss I remember that people discussing. And I feel like someone did say that he was on the move on that drill. Okay. Let's hear from number 5. Did Dable talk to Cam after practice? But also, how did Dable help during practice?
3: A little bit for sure. And then just stuff that, you know, that he think will help me as far as controlling the middle of the field more and dictating a lot of stuff. And I think that's going to end up helping me in the long run.
4: Maybe middle.
2: I know we're not getting much out of
0: it. I am 0 for 2 in interesting audio clips so far.
1: You did this or did Ross?
0: Well,
2: I didn't cut these clips.
1: Whoa. We're going to see how he disseminates this and see how he points.
0: I was
1: playing a game. I know you didn't do it.
0: Obviously, I'm choosing the wrong clips because these seem like they're going to be pretty interesting and long.
1: I want you to get the Kevin O'Connell version. Like, well, I gave him the ones, but these aren't quite the ones that
0: here's how it is on my screen is that I see these numbered audio clips, and it's like number 1, Cam on practicing against different team and how it went. Number 2 is this. Number 3 is this. So I'm reading these. I'm like, okay, number 5 sounds interesting. Did Dable talk to Cam after practice, and how did he help during practice? And I don't feel like that. Again, I don't feel like that's what was said. I don't feel like it was really giving us a lot. Yeah. Because I know there's a clip in here somewhere of him talking about, I'm taking the short things and, you know, it may be third and four, third and five, and I'm passing it 2 yards and they're getting the extra. And it's like, oh, that's the clip I'm trying to find as I'm going through this. Yeah. But
1: we won't blame you.
0: I will say, I mean, I like that at least Dable's helping him try to see the middle of the field better. Because I do think that's important.
1: Is that what he said?
0: I think that's what he said something about middle of the field, like helping me with middle of the field or something like that.
1: He said he was helping me, or he said I need to do better at the middle.
0: Replay it, I guess, since it's only like a 5 second clip.
1: Oh my.
3: A little bit for sure. And then just stuff that, you know, that he think will help me, as far as controlling the middle of the field more, and dictating a lot of stuff. And I think that's going to end up helping me in the long run.
0: Okay, so that's what it was.
1: Oh, so
0: yeah.
1: Okay, I wonder what he meant by that.
0: Yeah, so take control of the middle of the field. Does that mean like looking off linebackers to you, pre-snap reads? What does that say to you? Control of the middle of the field.
1: Obviously, it does mean somewhat that, you know, looking off and then kind of dictating and controlling them with your, you know, eyes, shoulders, and everything else. It's involved there. Yeah. Got to do it. I thought he did a good job of that periodically during the season last year for a rookie quarterback. I thought he was pretty decent at that at times. So, but new offense, so things kind of changed. But yeah, he still should be growing and getting better of looking off, being able to disseminate where he's supposed to go with the football, look to the right, and knowing you're going to go left. On a dig route, you know, to manipulate the safeties or the linebackers to get out of your throwing lane. Yeah, that's what he's referring to. A lot of people said he was talking smack to Warner. Did Warner practice?
0: Yes, Warner did practice.
1: Oh, okay.
0: And there is apparently a quote from Warner. I don't think we have the audio of it.
1: But he said
0: that, oh, yeah, you know, he's one of the few quarterbacks that will go back and forth with you verbally. And then he followed that up with, now, will that turn into positive play? We'll see.
2: Wasn't there a tweet that they went head-to-head or something, got in each other's face?
0: That was with someone else. I don't think it was Fred Warner. I felt like I read recently that it was someone else.
1: I don't know, but they were just going back and forth. It seems like they were talking. Like
0: I think he got in Upton Stout's face. Well, maybe not up in Upton Stout's face. Maybe he got down.
1: The Hilltopper is 5'8"?
0: I think so. Man,
1: nah.
0: I don't think it was Fred Warner in his face.
1: No, not in the face, but they said they did.
0: It may have been Dre Greenlaw. Maybe it was Dre Greenlaw.
1: Oh.
0: Okay, so I want to find this quote from Fred Warner. I think Cam's one of the unique quarterbacks where he's not afraid to sit there and play a game with you, whether that's a positive or a negative. I think that's still yet to be seen from their side. Mm. We'll see. But for me, I'm always trying to get the quarterback out of his game. And anytime I'm in that mode, it's only going to amplify my game. Mm-hmm. And so I do find that, like, everybody's playing the first part of that, right? Like, everybody's talking about the first part. But I think the second part is pretty important where he's like, we'll see if Cam Ward can, you know, talk the talk and walk the walk.
1: Right. The verdict's still out.
0: Yeah.
1: I don't know if I'll be doing that. But, you know, my style is just totally different. Cam Ward is a totally different type dude, man. He like talking smack to all these dudes. I don't like talking smack unless somebody talking smack to me.
0: Cam Ward said, quote, I got him riled up a little bit. But that's what I want to see. I want him to be at his best so I could be at my best and know what I can and can't do in a game. So he helped me out a lot today.
1: Okay. He helped me out a lot. Yeah,
0: that's what Cam Ward said.
1: I learned some things.
0: Hey, listen, as long as you're learning, you're learning.
1: Yeah, that's good.
0: Okay. I've been told by Ross, he's done research.
1: Uh-oh.
0: And I've been told by Ross that the clip I'm looking for is number 6. Did the way the Niners play defense make it difficult for Cam to take shots down the field? Here's what he had to say.
3: Well, it didn't make it hard to find shots. I mean, they're going to drop all the way back. We're going to check the ball down. And they got to come tackle Tajay Spears and Tony Pollard open space. And that's not easy tackle. So I don't have to throw the ball 20 yards. I can throw it 5 yards and let Tajay and Tony do the rest for 20 yards. And so just playing on schedule, myself helping the O-line out. And then, just getting the ball, trying to play makers, letting them make plays.
0: Playing on schedule, giving the ball to the playmakers and let them make plays, and helping out the offensive line with his play.
1: Sound like I've been saying over and over again.
0: That's why I wanted to find this clip, because it's exactly what you said. But there's more to it, but that's what you've been wanting to see from Cam Ward.
1: Because that's hard for him, because he thinks he can make every play. And I love that about him. But you got to curtail that a little bit.
0: Yeah.
1: And that's what he's figuring out. See, then once he figures that out, man, woo-woo. He's going to be really happy.
0: Because he did do that at the blue and white scrimmage. And it's something that he's kind of done throughout the whole training camp since I've been there.
1: The
0: blue and white scrimmage, I mean, he had three straight duck downs to Tony Pollard, because that's who he needed to go to in those moments. And Tony Pollard rewarded him by doing it. And he did a lot to Tajay Spears. And you heard him right there say, it's Pollard and Spears. Really hard to, tackle in open space. So I'll dump it down to them. Let them get the 20 yards if we need it.
1: Mm. Yeah, well, maybe some guys weren't open.
0: Maybe.
1: What were we playing coverages that could keep them from throwing deep?
0: The
1: Titans.
0: They took a few shots deep, but not like.
1: Well, they scored a 5 touchdowns. Was that in the red zone?
0: Oh, you're talking about the 49ers?
1: Yeah.
0: Oh,
1: I
0: don't know.
1: I said, the Titans doing stuff to
0: right, sorry. I thought you were referring to the blue and white scrimmage game.
1: I got you. Now you see how I feel.
2: I mean, the only deep shot we heard of was the one to DeMarcus Robinson beating Amani Hooker.
0: Well, someone said Stribling had an 80-yarder. Am I wrong on that?
2: I thought it was Robinson with an 80-yard. Maybe they had two of them. I don't know. But I saw the DeMarcus Robinson one.
0: Yeah.
1: Did the Titans, they didn't throw deep? They didn't get the Titans, Cam Ward, did he?
2: Well, I mean, he kind of said in that answer they want to play over top all day, so maybe they were just playing soft. I don't know.
0: I think his pass to Ridley, what was it?
2: They said that was one that he had avoided a sack, though, and threw it deep to Ridley. I remember
1: were we playing over the top, too, on defense?
2: Oh, no. I don't know why Amani's on DeMarcus Robinson either. Remember when he got mashed up?
0: Oh, yeah, remember? It was Ridley was 10 yards. The closest person was Tatum Bethune to Ridley. Remember that? Right, we talked about that yesterday, and I think that was his deep shot.
1: We didn't catch no deep balls. I mean, the deep.
0: I know Ellick had a deep ball shot that he dropped, but he was diving for it. Remember? I remember he was diving for it.
1: I'm talking about why do we give up deep balls?
0: Oh, I don't know.
1: Why do we play the same defense? Don't we run the same defense?
0: No, Raheem Morris is a little bit different.
1: Yeah, no doubt.
0: Yeah. Because all the 49ers defensive backs before this practice were asked about the differences or what they like better about this defense than Robert Saleh. This defense allows them to play more instinctual, whereas, it's less about instincts and more about doing the simple things right in Robert Saleh's defense. Yeah. So they were like, well, we're a little bit more instinctual in this defense is what they said. Right. Yeah.
1: Okay. So the Titans defense weren't instinctual?
0: I guess they don't allow for a lot of freedom.
1: Kind of lost his instincts.
0: I don't know about that.
2: We have no idea.
1: What is my guy Winston doing? I haven't heard his name about nothing.
0: Well, they won't let him tackle.
1: No, but I mean, still, nobody's throwing his way.
0: That's good. Right? That means he's doing his job. Right? That nobody's throwing his way?
1: Entire practice.
0: Nobody's saying that they're catching balls on Winston. I mean,
2: he's not at the point yet where it's like teams fear him in that regard. He hasn't been out there to show it enough.
0: Yeah, but they're still not throwing it his direction.
1: I don't know, man. You got a whole practice? Somebody had to
0: or at least if they're throwing it in his direction, maybe he's making a play on the ball or maybe they're dropping it or something. But, like, I mean, I'd assume that if we're not hearing anything, we haven't heard Winston got beat, blah, by blah, blah, blah, blah, blah, even when he plays against the Titans. So I don't know. I guess he's just doing it.
1: I mean, he's doing a good job.
0: Yeah, that's what I'm saying. I guess he's just doing a good job.
1: Recognize that.
0: Yeah. 23 and me.
1: What's going on, man? What's this? My man Winston. Oh, man, I don't know. I hope it's that way.
0: Let's do this. Let's do number 7. So this is right after that quote that we just heard. Number 7 is checking the ball down an area of growth for Cam? Here's what he had to say.
3: Yeah, for sure. Especially on third down, we got a lot of guys from tight ends and running backs who can get a lot of, you know, yak. And I think the more that I can continue to manipulate the defense or continue to drop back on the 37, 35, I can throw it 2 yards and then run for the other three.
0: That's the quote I heard earlier. But, like, again, that shows growth. He's talking about on third and four, third and seven. If I can give it to my running backs who can get yak, for those that may not know, that is yards after catch.
1: Yeah, Rawls.
0: Then, you know, and they can get the first down. That's where I need to go with the football. So, again, all about personal growth, all about growth.
1: And sometimes it's going to work out, and, you know, sometimes not. They can be like, oh, man, why did you throw downfield? Right. You went open, or I was feeling pressure. I didn't see him. My vision.
0: Hey, listen, sometimes someone can just make a little bit of a shoestring tackle and just trip you up just in case, and you can't get there either.
1: Ooh, I love those shoestring tackles I made.
2: I like how he said it.
1: I used to be so nervous, like, oh, my God.
2: I like how he said it, too, in the context of third down. He said, I can manipulate the defense in order to take some of these checkdowns. Like, I feel like he wasn't saying stuff like this last year. Maybe Dable's been getting some good work with him a lot pretty early on.
0: Okay, here you go.
1: I would say so there, Ross. Here's an observation.
0: Here's a little Winston news for you. According to B. French, 26, in the FNM Bank chat, which
1: it only matters how many followers you got.
0: Well, he says, according to some 49ers podcasts, Winston had great coverage. They didn't know his name, but credited him with great coverage. So there you go.
2: Oh, they're going to know it soon.
0: Oh, yeah. They're going to know Winston soon.
2: He might try to take somebody's head off in the couple series they're out there. Man.
1: Dude, they have him doing nothing but safety. He ain't doing none of that old dime.
0: No. Nickel. No, to be honest, you're kind of right. A lot of people thought so he was going to do that. But,
1: they just say, okay. He going to perfect it.
0: Yeah.
1: I'm going to make sure of it.
0: All right. Real quick. Let's do this. We'll take your phone call. 615-737-1045 is number. When we come back, we'll hear more from Cam Ward. This is Cover 2 with Blaine Bishop and Zach Lyons here on 104.5 The Zone.
1: Cam, I am.

0: 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We personally did not get to hear Cam Ward live yesterday during the press conference. No, we just heard solid.
1: Was in the mic all over the mic.
0: Yeah, and then I remember they had the echo yesterday.

0: 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Blaine Bishop and Zach Lyons here on 104.5 The Zone, powered by All Four Seasons Garage Doors, 615-737-1045. Let's go to Tommy real quick in Nashville. Tommy, you're on with Blaine and Zach.
1: Thanks, guys. I think we've got a playmaker, and I've said this from day one, but we don't treat him as a playmaker, and that's Tajay Spears. I don't know if it's Cam or if it's the play calling, but he's not being utilized like he should be. He's got some special talent. I know he's been hurt a little bit, but I just don't feel like we're using him like a scat back like used to play for the Chargers. I just don't think we're using him like this, and that's how we should be using him. Thank you.
0: I think that's a good point, Tommy. Sometimes I felt like Callahan wasn't using him in the correct way, but I do feel like that Brian Daboll so far is kind of using him in that way. Mm-hmm. Like, I feel like he is getting used as a little bit of a scat back and everything.
2: Yeah, from all reports, I haven't been out there in practice, but yeah, I would agree with that assessment. I think one thing that happens, though, all fairness to Callahan, when Spears got injured, he missed the beginning of the season or so, and then he had to get back into the flow of the offense, still not fully healthy, so you kind of move forward. But yeah, I think he could be an explosive weapon, by the way. I think he's the most explosive guy on the team. Well, at least last year he was. So he's a special talent. You got to know how to utilize him, though.
0: Right.
2: That is true.
0: All right. Robert Saleh gave an interesting answer yesterday when he talked about this San Francisco offense going up against his defense. Mm. And that is clip number 30, Ross. So you cue that up.
3: Like I said, this offense, Kyle and his staff, they know every single flaw to or every weakness to our scheme. They've been going against it for the last 10 years. So it was really good to get a lot of the route concepts that we need to help teach the principles of our defense. And it'll start making sense to our guys, hopefully, and in terms of how it evolved and how we got to where we are, from a teaching standpoint. And, anytime you get exposed to, tape and new systems and new bodies as you're going against, which is why I value these inter squad joint practices so much. It's, you're going to learn something from it rather than the redundancy of playing against your own team versus the same schemes over and over again. So these days to me are gold if you can handle it the right way. And I think our guys did.
0: What did you think about that answer?
2: How did you feel about that?
0: I like it and I don't like it. because I like what he actually said towards the end was like, well, this is good teach tape. These guys are, some of these guys are still learning the system. It's good for them to learn. That's why I like these joint practices. But also kind of felt like, and I think you're kind of getting to get into this, kind of also felt like a little excuse making.
2: Well, here's what I'm going to say. The first reaction when I hear that is, oh, they know our defense. What did he say his term? He said, not just weaknesses, but he used another term at first.
0: Flaws,
2: right. Uh-huh. Watch this. Don't you know the flaws of their offense?
0: Right.
2: Their weaknesses? See, so that's why I think it's a little bit of excuse making. And you didn't have to go down that road. You could have said, hey, man, they had a great day today. We did not. We need to shore up some things to make sure everybody kind of understands the good lessons to learn from this practice. They know us a little bit better than most. So, yeah, that's kind of how I would have prefaced it. Because to me, I don't want to give any out to the player that he thinks that just because they knew offense and they're going to believe that. Oh, does that know? Well, he was calling plays, by the way, as I understand it, he was calling the plays, right? If I'm wrong, please let me know. But he did say, I think in that whole press conference that he was over there, he didn't see what was going on with the offense because he was calling plays over there on the defense. So it's kind of been a little picky, but I don't like making excuses. Everybody knows what everybody's doing at some point in time. It's about the game and when you're calling those plays and knowing the nuances of your defense and offense and what they like to do and what you like to do. And you know them just as much as they know you. So,
0: We have this.
2: I was kind of making up excuses for the players who didn't perform well.
0: Right.
2: I think that's what he was thinking and didn't want those guys to get down. He is learning them. They're learning him, especially in stressful situations. So this was the first time it kind of got a little stressed, and he kind of said that. I don't know if I would have went down that road.
4: Well, notice right after that, too, he said, we got a lot of work with the route combinations that are needed to teach the principles of our defense. Which some of that to me sounds a little bit excuse-ish, but also at the same time, it's like maybe he just knew their offense and knew that it would help their defense greatly in a practice.
2: No, you know what I think he really meant by that?
4: Uh-huh.
2: Is that we've been telling the players this whole time about these combinations and they don't want to believe us. And now they got to see another team do it and they didn't. Now it's going to open their eyes. Sometimes it takes two or three times for guys to believe in what you're teaching them. And I mean, that's just the way it is.
0: Well, and I would say this. Okay, how much did they learn between this and Thursday's game, right? Like, so you have the teach tape, you've seen some route combinations. How much did you learn? You're probably not going to be perfect on Thursday, but how much did you learn? But then next week, Brian Fleury, who has been the tight ends coach and run game coordinator for the San Francisco 49ers for a very long time under Kyle Shanahan, you're probably going to see similar stuff.
2: Mm-hmm.
0: Maybe not the exact, but similar stuff. How do you respond next week?
2: Well,
0: and
2: they
0: next
2: just
0: week's
2: call
0: game?
2: Their plays because most teams aren't game planning in this preseason,
0: right? But this is a guy that knows the flow. System. Yeah, mm-hmm. He knows the flaws.
4: Well, that's what I was going to ask. Like, how many dudes now use the Shanahan tree?
0: And
4: that's
0: a lot.
2: I would say everybody's got something.
0: I mean,
2: all they do is steal stuff from each other anyway.
4: Yeah. I know,
2: they
4: tag
2: it and give it a different name.
4: Maybe the main points of their offensive scheme are the same for many teams as it is in San Francisco. Maybe ours isn't. So that's why he's saying that's what we needed that work for with them.
0: Maybe
4: we'll see more of that
2: stuff.
4: It's a guess.
0: But to the point of now that you've seen it, how long is it going to take for these guys to adapt to it? Mm-hmm. I guess is the question that it's a question to monitor, right?
2: Uh-huh.
0: Okay. May not still be there Thursday, but next week after you have a full practice or you have the practice and you have this game, next week, should be a little bit better, right? Like, it shouldn't, maybe not perfect. I mean, these guys get paid too, and you're going up against JSN. But, at the same time, you got to start getting better at what you're going to be doing for 17 weeks.
2: Mm-hmm.
0: Maybe 18 if they make the playoffs.
2: Ooh, you putting them in the playoffs, huh? Well, Ross already did.
0: Never know. If they're 8 wins, you could sneak in the playoffs.
2: Oh, that's right. He's using his 8 wins.
4: nine
2: gets you in.
0: It could.
4: Nine could. You'd have to get a little lucky. But
2: 7 and 10.
0: And we know the Titans are notoriously filled with good luck as a franchise.
2: Yeah, I said 7 wins, but it's going to be 7, 8, and 2.
0: Yeah. I like it. 2 2 eyes. I like it. I like it. 7, 8, and 2. I like it. That's good. All right. That will do it for us. 3HL's up next. This has been Cover 2 with Blaine Bishop and Zach Lines here on 104.5 The Zone. And in the meantime,
2: that in between time,
0: peace.

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2: Good afternoon, live from the Circus Sports at the Mint Kentucky Downs Studio. I'm Ross Johnston. The Tennessee Titans are continuing to prepare for their preseason opener against the 49ers tomorrow night at 8 p.m. Central. The team will have walkthroughs and meetings today in San Francisco. Adam Schefter reported yesterday that former Rams kicker Josh Cardy worked out for the Titans as well. In NFL news, the Falcons announced that Tua Tagovailoa will get the start at quarterback in their preseason opener on Friday against Denver. Free agent cornerback Terrion Arnold had a tryout with the Seahawks on Monday and is heading up to New York for a visit with the Giants today, per Jordan Schultz. Lastly, in NBA news, Shams Charania reported that 9-time All-NBA guard and 1-time league MVP Russell Westbrook has retired after 18 seasons in the league. For all your foundation repair and your waterproofing needs, visit USSTN.com. 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
3: The Zone. Brent Daugherty with you on a beautiful day in the Music City. It's hot, hot, hot, hot, hot, hot. They keep raising the temperature for Sunday. So Saturday, 100 degrees is the projected temperature. Sunday, 102. Yeah, well, you might have heard Babs walk by saying hot as hell. Babs is here, y'all.
4: What up, baby?
5: I don't give a damn about my reputation.
3: It is Wednesday on the big show. Which means... Slay Dog is back, y'all.
4: I'm in the building!
6: I'm in the building!
7: Hey, I'm in the building!
8: Back
4: up in this thing.
8: I'm in the building!
4: Like I never left.
3: We will get to the Patriot games.
9: We missed you, Slay.
3: At 4 o'clock. Y'all, man. We missed you. Yesterday, I closed the show by saying, hey, Babs, this is exactly the kind of show that we do when you're not here.
4: That's what I'm talking about.
9: And I participated.
3: And good she job, stood on the accelerator.
4: Way to hold down.
3: Here's the other thing. We all made it. No 7-second lack of gravity deal.
9: Isn't it 10:30 tonight?
3: No, it was 8:33 this morning.
9: Oh, I think I saw NASA had to put out a release like saying that's a viral hoax. It's fine. We just added all up in that Shiano too yesterday. We tried to figure it out.
3: Like full segment, like an hour. We tried to figure it out.
9: An hour.
3: Oh yeah. I mean, we got Mike involved. Like, I mean,
4: Mike and Old Hickory.
3: Oh yeah.
9: Oh yeah.
3: He said, "What if you put 10,000 ping pong balls in a airplane?" And we were like, "I hate word problems when I was in school, so." I don't care how long it takes Lisa to fly to Albuquerque and George to fly to Spokane.
4: Yeah.
3: I don't know. We have an announcement. Ross, do you have an announcement? Sounder?
2: I was playing with the camera shots back
4: there. Come on, Johnstone.
3: Hey, stop playing with yourself.
4: There it is.
3: Wednesdays this fall, when he has time, because this is a businessman in here, y'all. Keith Bullock in studio.
4: The Bully.
3: What up?
10: Off the top rope Wednesdays.
3: That's right. Let's go.
9: Let's go.
3: We were like, what time do you want to come in? You're like, top rope, 3 o'clock.
10: Let's get it.
3: You brought gifts.
10: Yeah, man. Jovial Coffee. You know, obviously, I've been with Jeff's Love, working with Jeff's Love for 5 years. But
3: this smells so good.
10: Within the coffee space, you know, I'm a hustler, man. So I learned how to.
3: I'm a hustler. Yeah. You're wearing the movie Juice shirt.
9: Baby.
3: Yeah. Yeah.
10: So, you know, I'm moving on from Just Love. I still have my store.
3: Yeah.
10: But I'm in the process of selling my store.
3: Okay.
10: Selling my shares in Just Love and moving on to Jovial Coffee.
3: I'm glad you said shares. I really was worried what word was coming next. Anyway, go ahead.
10: That's funny. Shiano?
3: Yeah.
10: Nah, shares. We're talking business. And Jovial. It's we're doing import export. We have a farm in Columbia where I didn't pick those beans specifically.
6: Columbia, South or Columbia, Tennessee?
10: Columbia, South America. Where we source our beans
9: from. I mean, I'm sure
10: coffee
9: from Columbia, Tennessee would be great.
6: No deal. I mean, I love Columbia, Tennessee, but let's go.
10: Yeah, man, it's very interesting process.
6: Really?
10: If you've seen the movie Blow, it's kind of the same way. Yeah.
6: What are you talking about? Planes on like grass runways?
10: How abundant it is, and like, you know, if you're getting coffee from me, I'm gonna give you the best deal because we have our own farm, and I know Hefe, the coffee Hefe.
6: No, they got. I thought you were Hefe.
10: Over here, I am.
8: The soil it comes from, the region.
10: Yeah, and the thing about it is, the plan is to have, a coffee warehouse where we store the coffee that we source and do pour overs, like really for coffee connoisseurs where you can come in and learn about coffee. We have geishas. That's a honey I gave you. We have a washed, which it would be your typical standard. So, you know, if you got a grinder, you give it away to somebody or make it happen yourself.
9: Volcanic soil is what this is grown in.
8: Dog, I don't even drink coffee.
9: Fascinating.
8: But it smells so good. Like I would probably... You know how you do the...
6: He's not a coffee guy. You've never even had a glass of coffee. Give it to somebody that is.
10: No,
8: but I would take one of the beans and just kind of suck on the bean and just see it.
10: That's cool.
8: See if it...
9: I like my beans in my espresso martini.
10: You feel me?
8: You get three of them.
10: Three of them.
8: You know what they... Hold on, buddy. Do you know what they're for, Babsy? The three beans and the espresso?
6: I told them like 2 weeks ago.
10: Drink, drunk.
9: Happiness.
8: Yep.
6: Health.
8: Yep.
9: And does it start with a P? Pursue?
8: I don't know. I don't remember. I thought it was three H's.
9: No. We were drunk.
8: And
9: when
8: I was fried.
9: We had this conversation in Tampa.
8: Was it love?
6: I think it's wellness.
9: Health
8: is wellness, though.
6: Maybe it's health. Well, let's look it up.
9: Y'all, we had this car. We tested the waitress on it,
8: exactly.
9: And she knew.
8: Yep. Mm-hmm. The three beans.
9: Bully, I feel like you're in the coffee business, and you should know this.
10: You know what? I'm like, y'all, I just drink them. But it's health, wealth, and happiness.
9: Health, wealth, and happiness.
10: Hey, we'll never forget. And those listening, now you know what you're doing.
8: HWH,
9: health,
8: baby.
9: Wealth, and happiness. So somebody in the chat said, football girly, I am all in on this coffee. What is the website?
10: Oh, the website. I gotta get the website. Hold on. I have the website because, you know, this is like a family affair. So that's my wife's department. So I'm going to, you know, hit her up and I'll have the website for you by the end of the show.
9: So how do people buy it?
10: Oh, we have a website. I just don't know exactly. We got the QR code. You just hit the QR code and, you know, I'm hand to hand. You see, I gave it to you.
6: Also, if you look up Jovial Coffee Imports, I mean, you might find it.
9: J-O-V-I-A-L.
6: Yeah, so Bully will get that. Wednesday show. So Titans and 49ers tomorrow at 8 o'clock. The league company countdown to kickoff will be hosted by us from 6 until 7 o'clock. Titans Radio takes over at that point. But an opportunity for everyone to kind of get some visual reps on what the Titans have out there. Joint practice sessions. So you read about them all over the league, and all everybody writes about are the scuffles.
10: Mm-hmm. Yeah.
6: How much do you get, before we get to that part of it, how much more do you get out of a joint practice session than you do banging heads against each other?
10: I think you get a lot more because you've been going against each other since OTAs. You've been going against each other for a good 5 or 6 practices in camp. So the purpose of camp, it's practice. You know, you're getting better. So they're running certain looks to hopefully install later in the season. So when you get out there against a different defensive coordinator who's going to call the defense better, I mean, not better, differently, when you get out there against...
9: Freudian slip.
10: When you get out there against players that have different techniques, you know, Alante Taylor, he might be a press corner, and now you're getting someone that, like, plays press bail, or, you know, you get to see different looks, and especially for the quarterbacks, everybody around offense, defense, special teams gets a different look, a different kind of work, and then also at a higher tempo, because no matter who you're playing against or practicing against, everybody's trying to make the team. So it's competition at its highest, and you're going to get the best out of your players in practice because, you know, you're going to make some games, have some opportunities, real opportunities to tackle in the preseason games, real opportunities to make catches in traffic, real opportunities as a lineman, you know, to, you know, pass on, you know, blocks and rushers and have communication. Whereas in practice, you know, once you get a certain depth in the backfield as a defensive lineman and or offensive lineman, you're kind of pulling up.
6: Are there ever conversations between the coaching staffs about like, hey, I want to see this look. I want Cam in year two to see this look. The reason why I ask you is when Cam was asked about going against another team, the first thing he said was Fred Warner. And watching him out there is a little different than watching the young Titans players trying to make the depth chart and all those things.
10: Yeah, 1,000%. And you know, that's one of the things the young Titans linebackers have to work on. Even when we were out there last week, you know, I'll just watch little detailed things. I don't need to go to practice every day to find out. You know what I'm saying? I can watch 1 week, watch the game, go to practice the next week, watch the game, especially in the preseason. You know, that being said, Fred Warner knows what he's looking for. We were sitting out there last week, mm-hmm. and Wondell, he sat right there in the zone.
8: Yep.
10: The linebackers should have squeezed to him, but our linebackers are still looking at the quarterback. They're not looking up, and that's not a knock. You know, it's a second, third-year quarterback. But then when Cam says Fred Warner is an all-pro, Pro Bowl guy, so he knows on the snap of the ball if it's pass, I'm looking to my most dangerous threat. If I'm the Mike, which he is, if it's a 3-by-1 set, I'm looking right to number 3. If it's a 2-by-2 set, I'm looking to speed because that's my most dangerous threat as the Mike. And I don't know, you know, I'm not in the Titans, you know, locker rooms and stuff like that, but that's the next step. That's what you're looking for.
8: It was interesting sitting there with Bully, like, because Bully's calling what route Wondell was about to run. And I'm like, dude, but he didn't go slant. He said, because he saw the linebacker there. Why would he keep going? So he sat down.
6: So he, as a slot guy, he has options.
10: Yeah, it seemed that way. Yeah,
6: it seemed that way. Because yeah.
10: they were in zone, and based off, I think Slay asked me a question. I don't really remember, but they were in.
8: You called it.
10: Right. They were in zone, and Robinson noticed that. Mm-hmm. So he didn't go all the way across. Right. Now, if they were in man or if they were in some type of, you know, matchup zone, he would have probably used this speed to get over the top and run through the zone. But he saw nobody was coming, and that should have been the throw. Yeah. But, you know.
6: So does that impress you about Wondell, that he's able to read that? Or is that just what every slot receiver needs to do?
10: Well, that's what you aspire to be as a slot receiver, to be able to read that. Wondell has been in Dable's system for his entire career. Yeah. So he's very comfortable. Like, he's going to make his plays, you know. And, you know, you hearing everything about Carnell Tate and Iron Man, or yeah, that's cool. That's fine. They're going to get in there. They're going to play a role. They're going to get an opportunity. But Wondell Robinson is going to be the guy that Cam is looking up, right, because he trusts him. He knows what Robinson is going to do. And, you know, it's going to be interesting to see how it all plays out.
6: I'm glad you brought that up because, like, untrained eye. Like, I love when you're out there and I stand next to you and I start asking you questions like Slay did. But untrained eye, I saw them do that, like, 3 plays in a row where it went underneath. And so I started to wonder, is Cam and Wondell, like, kind of on the same page at this point?
10: Right.
6: Is that too early to think that?
10: I would say yes. And then, actually, I didn't even answer a question that you asked me. You asked me about, will you just go into camp and just work on something? Yes. You know, there are periods when you're at home and versus your own team, you know, Titans versus Titans, they'll script, okay, this is just all third down. We're working play action pass versus cover 3. That's what we want
6: to
10: see.
6: So is it humorous to you when people try to evaluate Absolutely. What they're saying?
10: Oh, he went four for nine in practice today.
6: Because you say that. Cosell comes on the show. He says you have no idea what they're working on right
10: and
6: now.
10: And then even with San Francisco, Sala and Shanahan, they're boys. Okay, we're boys. We got practice tomorrow. We're having beers. Yo, you know what? I need to see these looks. You think you can give me these looks? And, yo, Can you give me this look on special teams? And you put a script together. You know, you're not going out there to beat the competition. You're going out there to see what you have. And Robert, in both of those coaches' situation, because they're evaluating. It's camp. It's the second week of camp, and they want to evaluate, and they want to put these guys in the most strenuous, toughest situations to see how they react, because now they're going to be in those situations again on Thursday. Let's see how they react real speed.
6: And they want it on the field, but they also want it on tape, so they can go evaluate that way, too.
10: For sure. They need to know who they're going to cut.
6: Could you tell as a player? Like, no, this guy ain't got
10: it. You know what's the interesting?
6: Like, this guy surprised me. Maybe he's going to make that kind of thing.
10: You know what's always interesting in camp? Like, you have the third year guy who really has to make it, or even the second year guy that becomes a third year guy. They start off really hot in camp, like the first 2 weeks, like ball.
6: James Williams, linebacker.
10: Okay, cool.
6: Stacking practices.
10: And that's but then it comes like next week, they're going to have a long week. They don't do anything, I think, until like Saturday or Sunday or something like that when Seattle's in town, right? So those are the dog days of camp. Can you keep stacking practices when it might not count as much, but every practice counts as much, depending on what your goals are as a player. You know what I mean? So, you know, now the mental strenuous part of camp is about to happen when you still have to get better.
6: Keith Bully in studio Wednesdays on 3HL.
8: Yeah.
6: I love that it's football season. We can talk about
10: football. Football. What's the Vols going to do this year, man?
6: Oh, you want to go there?
10: I'm just asking. I'm in the room.
8: Don't worry.
10: Auburn going to do? You know, what about Auburn?
9: We're back, baby. We're back.
6: They're back.
9: Goalish?
6: I don't know.
9: people think we are.
8: Preseason ranked.
10: All right.
9: Goalish. What's
6: Syracuse going to do?
9: Let's go.
10: We got our quarterback back.
6: I love that Fran Brown goes, I know to have a backup quarterback. What'd you learn?
10: You hear what I'm spitting out? I'm spitting out what the coach said. I was like, we got our quarterback back. That's all I know so far.
6: Somebody asked him, like, what'd you learn in year two? And he said, I know to have a backup quarterback. Because, man, that dude went down in week one, and that was it.
10: Yeah. Over. Yeah. And also, and
6: for those that don't know, you spend time up there going through practice sessions.
10: For sure. And we got a good defensive coordinator who was, Vic Kern. He was the DC at Toledo. He was the DC, I believe, at Mount Union. He was like, he had like 99 wins. And then he went to be the DC at Toledo. He could have been the head coach, he was in line to be the head coach. But he went to Syracuse, and when I was up there this spring, I asked him. Like,
9: Toledo put a bunch of defensive guys in the league, too.
10: Yeah, Toledo's.
9: And they're all undersized.
10: Yeah, and so. I asked Eddie, because Eddie plays against them. I asked Eddie about him and his defenses, and Eddie's like, nah, them boys bring it. He's like, them boys play good defense. So with that being said, they're playing some like 3-4-2-5 set, like some weird college defense before, and the defensive coordinator for Syracuse at the time, he had come from Texas A&M, where you're getting those big Texas boys that can two-gap. Syracuse, we ain't doing that. You know what I'm saying? So it's going to be interesting to see. But you never answered about the Vols, man. All we hear is about the Vols.
8: No,
10: I think the only
8: question looming around about the Vols is the quarterback. I think everything else is settled in.
9: Everything else?
8: Yeah. I say that defensively? Absolutely. I say that from I know what the leadership is. With the linebackers, that's the quarterbacks, right?
6: Yep. So defensive line, and we don't know necessarily.
8: But
6: guess what?
8: We don't know what they got there. But would you want anybody else teaching that other than Rodney Gardner?
6: That's a great point.
8: You feel what I'm saying?
6: He's the best in college.
8: Coupled with Jim Knowles, who now Tim Banks is gone, and you got the linebackers putting in extra effort when everybody else is gone, so they can communicate what the defense is to everybody else to get them lined up, because they were saying if they don't understand it, how can we expect somebody else to understand it? So and I'm expecting different looks. And I was talking to some other guys, too, and they thought the same thing that we talked about at SEC Media Day. Tim Banks, because he didn't have those type of athletes anymore, was tipping his hand. And teams were picking it up. You know what I'm saying? So I think it's going to be a big difference.
6: Knowles is working on not showing what they're doing pre-snap.
8: And so everything looking the same. Yeah, exactly.
6: And so to your point about beer sessions, I haven't thought about this, but can you imagine beer sessions between Rodney Gardner and Jim Knowles?
8: That's all I'm saying.
6: Yeah.
8: That's all I'm saying.
6: Offensively, they have five-star players all over the place.
8: From the O-line.

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0: 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Keith Bullock in studio Wednesdays during the football season starting today. You can check him out. And please do Bullseye View on YouTube.
1: Oh, yeah.
0: What a project that is.
1: Hey, man. You know, it was one of those things. I had the opportunity. So it just kind of fell in place because people for like years, oh, you should do a podcast. You should do, but I got my coffee shop, got my kids, got finally, you know, Don, you know what
2: you got
1: it is.
2: Right? Lot going you know what on. Yeah.
1: And
2: you,
1: then
2: you
1: a
2: need ChatGPT to keep a hold of your calendar.
1: Yeah. And then podcasts, like everybody's doing one. So then it's like,
0: how should, can you be different?
1: Right. And then like I sit back and I like kind of pay attention to the landscape. And then my thing with Bullseye View is, you know, it's really, you know, conversations with former Titans, you know, former football players, former, you know, athletes, entrepreneurs, people that I find interesting that I think that, you know, the subscription followers that I'm trying to build will find interesting. You know, obviously it's sports based, it's business based. I've been doing business almost as long as I've been doing business longer than I've been retired, than I played in the NFL at this point. You know what I mean? And then,
0: that's a good point.
1: Yeah. And then at this point too, what I also noticed and just fell into by accident is like as the franchise is rebranding, a lot of players that played for the Two-Tone Blue just feel like it's just moving on. You know what I'm saying? And I feel my platform, you know, gives those players, you know, the opportunity to even just talk about their career, to even just, you know, remember some of those moments. And that's one of the things that I'm really focusing on Bullseye View this year is every time I have a former player on, or I'll be doing things in the community too, and to get like the fans' point of view, like what, you know, now Nissan, but, you know, real Titans play in the Coliseum. So I am a real Titan. You know what I'm saying?
0: You know, it's interesting because so many former Preds, so many former Titans stay here after their career's over. Lots of people may not know this, but lots of baseball players live here in the offseason.
1: Sure.
0: Former baseball players move here. What was it about Nashville that intrigued you, that made you want to stay?
1: Well, to be honest, I never sold my house, you know, so I played for the, Giants. Yeah, no, I played for the Giants. I had my townhouse in Jersey right outside the city. So when I went to the Giants, I literally moved from one house to another. I'm from New York. I lived 25 minutes from where I grew up, and 10 minutes from Manhattan. So for me, I'm comfortable, but it was coming the time that our family was expanding. I wasn't married when we moved back. I'm done ball, and I'm in grads. I'm getting my MBA. Our family's expanding. And we would always come back to Nashville every, you know, 4 months to check the house out, use the pool in the summer, just, you know, because we still had the house. And every time I came back, I'm like, damn, what's that? What's this? What's that? You notice how, you know,
0: city started growing. Yeah.
1: And, you know, in New York, it was a hustle. Like, you got to really... Like, I was doing, like, the XM radio. I was doing the Fox. I was doing the MSG. I was going out to Bristol every now and then. So I had that going on. But it wasn't really conducive for pay. You feel me? So going back to school, get my MBA. And we came back to Nashville because it's like, look, I got a brand here. I played here for 11 years.
0: You're 10 years. Loved it here.
1: Yeah, all my kids were born here. My oldest is going to college next year. I mean, next week. You know what I'm saying? So, and then as a former player.
0: Hey, congrats.
1: Appreciate it.
0: You just dropped that in the middle of a sentence.
1: You know? And as a former player, you feel like you have you get the opportunities to work with, you know, your, the franchise you played for. If that's those are the opportunities that you wanted, you know what I mean? So I think, you know, it all made sense.
0: I love seeing you out at practice, obviously. Have there been regimes here where it was harder for you to, like, feel welcome over there as opposed to not?
1: I would say Wisenhunt. And I say that because he never did nothing to me, but I heard the way he treated Blaine. You know what I mean?
2: And that was crazy.
0: That happened during a show that we were doing.
1: So, and that's the thing. Like, you know, I just didn't even want even that situation to happen. Because it's going to be a different situation.
0: Blaine
1: with me.
0: Was not in the wrong in that situation.
1: I don't know how Blaine handled it, but yeah. I'm sure I wouldn't have handled it much different than he did because our temperaments are kind of similar. You know what I mean? And I didn't work for anyone. Yeah. So it's like, look, homeboy.
0: I just know, like, even from our perspective, it changes based on who the head coach is.
2: Tell the story of what happened with Blaine. He, like, went to grab a Gatorade or something.
0: Okay, so when Fishbone was here, we would do shows out there during training camp. You know that. Yeah. You were playing back then. And so we had kind of an open door policy. So inside the locker room, this is probably not the best policy, but we could go inside and get a Gatorade from the bin or whatever and come back out.
2: And a lot of times it was sitting right outside the locker room door, too.
1: I remember. Yeah.
0: And so Wizenut takes over and Blaine goes in and gets us some Gatorades and then comes back out. The next day they had a guard at the door. And so Blaine simply, and he could tell the story better than me. I hate to put words in his mouth if I don't remember it correctly, Blaine. I'm sorry. But, I mean, in big picture terms, Blaine was like, hey, man, we've always been able to do this. What's going on? And then Wizenut's wife started in on Blaine. So then Blaine was like, so they're having a conversation. We're trying to do a show, and this is going on next to us.
1: Dang.
0: And then after practice, here comes Wizenut, and him and Blaine have a discussion. And I think they settled it, but it was just like, man, this is not necessary.
1: Yeah, I mean,
0: and I have no idea what Wizenut's doing now. I had zero relationship with that guy.
2: Also, didn't he have more important crap to worry about than whether Blaine Bishop, one of the greatest ex-players, is grabbing a Gatorade?
0: But I think as a husband, once your wife gets involved, then there has to be a conversation.
1: Yeah, but then at the same time, why are you getting involved?
0: You know what I'm saying?
1: And that's not my business either.
0: It's not my business either.
1: But to answer your question, Wizenut, and then every regime that comes through is like, you know what I mean? You come through anytime,
0: I mean, you can now, right?
1: I could have last year too. I could have the year before, it's almost like, what's my point of being there? You know what I mean? Why am I going to practice every day? I don't work for any, you know, radio or television or whatnot. But
2: now you work for us.
1: I work with you guys. But with Bullseye View, especially now they're for camp, you know what I mean? I'll go through once a week. I'm going to go through next week. I'm going to go, you know, because at the end of the day, look, they ain't getting no real defensive perspective anywhere else but Bullseye View, and y'all can figure it out. Titans Radio is great, but they don't have any defensive players on their team. So Bullseye View, YouTube, come check me out. You know what I mean?
0: I love hanging with you at practice and just kind of picking your brain because, as Slay said, you can identify what's about to happen before the snap even, which is awesome. But you like to stand, like, behind the end zone. So, like, you have that linebacker view.
1: Yeah.
0: Slay does the same thing. And I was asking you the other day, and you were like, this is how I learned it.
3: Yep.
2: That was one of the very first things Coach Mack told me. You want to watch a defense, you stand behind him.
3: Yep.
1: Yeah.
3: That's exactly what it was.
0: Easier for you to see there, right?
1: Yeah. So for me, like, I didn't miss many practices, but I put myself in the game. So if I'm standing behind, like, I know I'm looking at sets.
0: Motion sets.
1: Yeah, I'm
0: personnel.
1: Looking at sets. Like, it's very easy. It's like 2x2. Okay, I'm looking at this. They motion. They want to get the 3x1. Like, and if I'm really watching a game and studying, by the second half, I know their tendencies. You know what I'm saying? And the thing is, as a player, 3x1, number 2 is the crosser. I'm not going to play that per se because it could be a run. It could be a totally different play, but I'm going to play the tendencies. You know what I mean?
3: Go ahead, Babs.
2: No, you're good.
3: No, I was about to ask about the linebackers more, man. So, what do you think where guys like Cedric Gray are? What do you think guys like James Williams, like Yoro mentioned earlier?
0: Diabate's listed as a starter right now.
2: One. It seems like Ced Gray is flying around just from watching camp.
0: Right. And Cody Barton's not giving up his job easily either.
2: Oh, heck no.
1: Well,
2: that guy?
1: They have depth. And
3: they got a draft pick.
1: They got depth. You know, if this defense, you know, it's 4-3 defense, and if it's anything like I remember, if it's anything like ours, the way we played, you know, as a linebacker, you see, it comes to my head, one back, one gap. I'm really only responsible for one gap because they don't have really too many two-back sets. Now, they can get to that with the tight end if they motion him in the backfield and use him as a fullback, but then expect the puller or the downhill play. But I feel like they can run around and play free because there's nothing really to think about in the run game. You just have to be fast, play with your hands, get down in your gap, and don't get washed down and put, you know, those type things. It's in the pass game. And obviously, Cedric Gary was a top five tackler in the NFL last year. You know what I mean? A lot of plays, but it also says he's around the ball a lot, though.
2: Yeah.
1: You know, right. So now, as the defense hopefully gets better and solidifies a little bit, let's start making some plays in the pass game. You know what I'm saying? Let's make some. And that's what the Titans need on both sides of the ball. I know, Slay, you're asking about the linebackers. I think they're coming along well. I like 52 when he was out there. He was, yeah, like he was flying around. So I'm anxious, not anxious. I'm looking forward to see how that translates on tomorrow in the preseason game, because now it's tackled to the ground. That's one of the sloppiest things in preseason and in the beginning of the season is tackling, because you're just getting there. You're not getting there with your feet. You're kind of getting, oh, I would have got him. Nah, you
0: don't do it.
1: I don't think you would have. That boy is 230 pounds, 6'3".
3: Like. On the shoulder. Yeah.
2: So along those lines, I think if I remember correctly, you liked playing in preseason games.
1: Yeah.
2: Or you thought it was let me not use liked. You thought it was necessary.
1: It's definitely necessary. So yes. For me, it's definitely necessary. You can't go in worrying about if you're going to get hurt. I always had to make a play in the preseason, like a big hit. Not a big hit, like a fumble recovery, an interception, a touchdown. Like I made splash plays in the preseason because for me, I was a playmaker. You know, I played linebacker, but I was a playmaker. I'm trying to make plays, you know, call me whatever position I am. But the name of the game in the NFL is to make plays. Jeffrey Simmons is a playmaker. You understand what I'm saying? So the Titans need to establish more playmakers. That's why the preseason is important. You don't know what these guys can do in real time. It looks good. It's sweet out there the last week. But, you know, word on the street is San Francisco stepped up, you know, kind of treated them like a 3-14 team, you know what I mean? And that's no big deal in preseason. You get that on tape and then you get better. So that's why I was saying, all right, cool, we'll see the preseason game on Thursday and we get to evaluate that. But then who's going to come back and step up next week at practice? Because not everybody's going to show well. Yep. Not everyone's going to show well tomorrow. The Titans would be great if they win, because this team also has to develop a winning culture. You know, you need to know what it's like to win. They know what it's like to lose. When these, you know, the preseason, right?
3: Yeah.
1: Preseason game. What was the stat? How many?
0: 9-41 in their last 50.
1: They 9-41 in the last 50. So we good at losing. Now let's get. Like if you want to turn this thing around, that's why the preseason is important. And I like that the starters are playing. And what do I expect them to expect to see from offense tomorrow? Look, man, go down and score some points on the first drive, you know, put 3-4 first downs together. Come back on the next series. If you go two series, do the same thing. You just want to see some consistency build, because look, we've seen it in practice. Y'all are reporting it. This person looks good. This person looks good. So now it really counts. And I think that, they can start to get a little calloused, meaning there's not a lot of contact in camps these days. And I feel like that's why you see more injuries, because, you're not really banging. You're not really tackling. You get these joint practices.
0: Not getting used to it.
1: Yeah, you get a little more physical with the joint practices, but at the same time, you know, it's not as the three preseason games and the amount that you play means a lot.
3: So the last time we saw a linebacker lead or be in the top in tackles was Azeez Alshire. What's the difference that you think a guy like Cedric Gray is able to do in this system? Because those are two different systems, right?
1: The one Azeez Alshire played in when he was here was a totally different system.
3: Right.
1: Azeez Alshire plays in a similar system than the one that they have here in Houston for sure, because
3: right.
1: They run a 4-3 defense. Mm-hmm. And the one they run in Houston is similar to the one that we ran here when I was in Tennessee. And I say that solely because we had Heat off the edge.
3: Yeah.
1: I don't know who the Heat off the edge is. We know Jeffrey Simmons is gonna you know, demand a double, triple team. And all that says for the D lineman is, I got to beat my one-on-one.
3: Go win.
1: I got to beat my one-on-one.
2: Which is all you want.
1: That's all you want. It's a one-on-one. Yeah. You know what I'm saying? Yeah. One-on-one. That's like, right. Oh, snap. It's like you got the ball at the top of the paint. Yeah, I'm about to rock him to sleep.
3: It's all down.
1: Yeah. Yes. So, yeah, I say...
3: Cedric Grayson, any of those linebackers,
1: yeah, because you could run, right? Think of Patrick Willis, Navarro Bowman. Like, you could run. Keith Bullock, David Thornton, Stephen Tuck. Like, you can run. You can run.
2: Totally.
1: And you can play. You have to be up on your pass game, man, because you can make a lot of plays in this defense if you understand you know, where you fit and what the offense is trying to do to you.
0: Yeah, they keep talking about they want the front four, the defensive line rushing the quarterback, zone behind it.
1: But here's the thing, right? That's why it has to work. We used to rush with just four. I remember going to Schwartz. Like, we might do a safety blitz. You know, Blaine, I'm talking about how he might use the blitz. But Blaine didn't play with us long. But Griff or Schulters or Tank Williams or whoever it was, we didn't blitz linebackers. Like, I got Javon Kearse. I got Kyle Vandenbosch. I got, you know, we always had guys that were going to rush the passer, so we didn't have to use linebackers. He's like, if you rush, who's going to cover? I had 21 career picks and 19 sacks. You have more picks than sacks as a linebacker. That's kind of crazy.
0: Well, I always felt like when you were playing that you would have been great at getting up the field because you were so athletic.
1: Yeah,
0: but that just wasn't that scheme.
1: Yeah, that's
0: like you could have been like an edge kind of player,
1: right,
0: I thought. But,
1: and you know, it's almost like, you know, Femi, right? Where does Femi fit right now?
0: Dude, off the bus, that guy looks great.
1: Absolutely. So, you know, he was playing, he rushed at UCLA, then they put him behind the ball. 34. They put him by, like, whatever they did here. So he hasn't even really settled in. So a lot of it is, you know, where they fit you in. Javon Kearse just happened to get drafted to a 4-3 team. If he went to a 3-4 and stood up, like, come on, man. Like, Javon.
0: Because he left here and went to a 3-4.
1: No, it was a still, like Albert, it was a like still 4-3. Javon still went to a 4-3.
0: Oh, he did. Okay.
1: But at the same, and he was killing it there. Yeah, absolutely.
0: Yep.
1: Javon was killing it there. So it's just a matter of coaches really, man, really recognizing talent. Like, that's a special thing to be a coach, to recognize talent and put your talent in the best place to be effective for you. And, you know, there's a lot of good coaches, and there's a lot of stinky coaches.
0: More with Keith Bullock when we come back.
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9: Starting things off with a bang here today, literally a number of crashes. First of all, Murfreesboro Pike at Mount View Road in Antioch, Ashland City Highway at Old Hyde's Ferry Pike, that's an injury wreck. Briley Parkway southbound at Ashland City Highway, a crash reported there. And also Gallatin Pike, that would be just south of Lakewood Drive near the National Cemetery, a crash reported. I'm Jay Harper.
10: I don't think so. 3HL 104.5, the Zone, Brent Doherty, Don Davenport, Ron Slay. 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Keith Bullock in studio. Bullseye View on YouTube. Go ahead and subscribe there. He's got some great stuff coming out. Bullseye View TV on Instagram. Keith Bullock 53 on Instagram. You were talking about the wide receivers a little bit with Alec Iamanner. Obviously, the rookie, Carnell Tate. The one thing that we say about Tate is, like, we kind of smile when people ask us about him. I know it's the preseason. I know he's a rookie. But the one word that comes up to us is fluid and smooth. Smooth was kind of what Slay said. What do you see from the wide receiver room so far?
11: They have depth, whereas last year
10: you were forcing depth.
11: Yeah, like Cam was 59% last year, you know what I'm saying, passing completion rating. But who was the speed? Where was the speed? You know what I mean? So now Carnell Tate, you hear him, they say, oh, he could take the top off. So, boom, that's what you hear out of 49ers camp. The defense of the Niners was, you know, playing deep for them deep shots. So then I also think I heard on one of these shows on the station, a clip from Cam saying if they want to play deep, then we'll just take the little underneath stuff. So to me, that shows a lot of maturity from Cam Ward, that he's reading and recognizing what the defense is giving you and what you should take instead of forcing things where normally it takes quarterbacks a while. Now, how it plays out on the field in your games is different, but depth. And look, for me, Calvin Ridley needs to stay healthy and show up big, because if Calvin Ridley is able to go out there consistently, it takes a lot of pressure off of, you know, Carnell Tate, Alec Iamanner, Chim DK. You know, it takes a lot of pressure, because now you have two veterans, and I don't care who's the number one or who's the number two. That don't mean nothing to me. You know, that's one of the talk. Who's the number one? Who cares? Who cares?
12: Who gets the ball
11: and who's going to make plays for the Titans offense? That's what it comes down to.
13: When you, I don't think we had a chance to ask you, but are you okay with where the Titans walked into training camp with, coming out of free agency, coming out of the draft,
10: just roster-wise in general?
11: Y'all saw me talking to Borgonzi at practice. Yeah, that's one of the things that I was telling him. You know, he went out and got some D linemen that could play with Jeff. So, Robert Saleh brought in guys that can help, you know, teach the temperament of his defense, how this defense needs to play, so he has coaches on the field. Brian Daboll brought in Wandell Robinson that can help speed the learning curve of the wide receivers for Cam and help Cam get comfortable within the offense, because they can have those conversations, wide receiver to quarterback. You know, I like the draft pick of the running back. What's his name? Out of Penn State. I like that.
13: Singleton.
11: Next thing up from there. And then, you know, you got better at linebacker. So I feel like they got better all like from the GM standpoint.
13: Yeah.
11: I done did what I could do.
13: Yeah, that's
11: all. I did what I could do. You know what I'm saying? So now, you know, it's on those guys to cook. And what I like about their coaching staff is you got three guys that have been head coaches before. You know, it doesn't seem like Robert Saleh's trying to come in, you know, Brian Daboll's kitchen, and Daboll ain't trying to go in Robert Saleh's kitchen, and they're figuring out how to work together over beers.
10: You know, it's funny. that point came up during one of the Saleh press conferences where Saleh was like, look, man, I'm an expert on defense, but I know offense. Daboll's an expert on offense, but he knows defense. So he was saying that they do have a communication.
11: Yeah.
10: Line.
11: It has to be like that. And then, you know, it makes for better practices when they sit down and go over scripts and say, I need to see this. Or Robert Saleh is like, look, I don't like how, you know, the wide receivers reacted to when we're in this coverage. We're going to have a period on this tomorrow. So they'll do like a 10-play period on this and put the guys in there that we need to see these looks and get it on tape so they can coach it off the videotape, so you're not wasting reps.
10: How much of a grind is the preseason? Like, as we sit here at this point, they're going to play their first preseason game. You used to play four preseason games. Now they play three.
2: Starter, I was going to say it was different for him, though. Starter's even camp probably, was different.
11: Yeah, camp was different. It was longer.
10: But how hard is it to, like, kickstart yourself? And it's probably different for a veteran as opposed to a younger player.
11: But that's what, like, that's what being a professional is all about, right? How bad do you want to be in the NFL? This is just a part of it. You've been through camp in Little League. You've been through camp in college. Like, you were a big man on campus. Now it's the next step. How bad do you want it? You know what I'm saying? So this is the time where all your dreams can come true. You know, if you're a rookie, you make the team. If you're a second, third-year guy, you're trying to crack the starting lineup, this is your opportunity. That's why you see camp fights early, because you got younger guys that are trying to assert themselves and take somebody's position, and they have to go against their teammate. And then you got older guys that, look, young man, you ain't coming out here. Like, I'm still that same guy. Like, every camp, I was about setting the tone once I got, you know, in that position, all pro, pro bowler. Yeah, I'm setting the tone. Ain't nobody getting anything off me, because you always hear it all the time. Football is, you know, once you're there at a certain level, it's the mentality that you take on the field. And my mentality is, I'm the BMF. I'm the BMF.
2: Baddest.
11: I'm trying to tell you.
10: Something. This is going to be fun. Fun hour, man. Yeah. Thanks for doing it. We're gonna have a fun season.
11: Next week, I just have to tell you, next week I'll be in San Francisco. It's move-in day. My daughter's going to school. Perfect. You know what I'm saying? Perfect. University of San Francisco.
2: Really?
11: Run some track. You know what I mean? Preferred walk on. Let's go.
2: Your wife's from out there, right?
11: Yeah, my wife's from out there, so we could. We've been going out there for. How old is she?
10: Right,
11: 18 years.
10: Well, you just said that you quit playing and you started the family after that. So that's
11: now I'm trying to get like, yo, man, what do I call myself? A creative.
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10: You're an OG. 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
11: It's one of those young kids on the on like Twitter or something. Call me. I've commented on one of these things. Like, man, you're an old head anyway. Don't nobody care what you say.
10: Whenever you're in town on a Wednesday, come in studio. When you're not, we can do it by phone. If you need to do it another day, we can let people know.
11: I'll be here. I need to eat these snacks that Slavey has.
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13: He goes into basketball, too. 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
10: You couldn't wait 20 seconds to put that Chips Ahoy in your mouth.
2: 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You know who you're just like? 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
1: Starting things off with a bang here today, literally a number of crashes. First of all, Murfreesboro Pike at Mount View Road in Antioch, Ashland City Highway at Old Hyde's Ferry Pike. That's an injury wreck. Briley Parkway southbound at Ashland City Highway, a crash reported there. And also Gallatin Pike, that would be just south of Lakewood Drive near the National Cemetery, a crash reported. I'm Jay Harper.
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4: Good afternoon, live from the Circus Sports at the Mint Kentucky Downs Studio. I'm Ross Johnston. The Tennessee Titans are continuing to prepare for their preseason opener against the 49ers tomorrow night at 8 p.m. Central. The team will have walkthroughs and meetings today in San Francisco. Adam Schefter reported yesterday that former Rams kicker Josh Carty worked out for the Titans as well. In some big NBA news, Shams Charania reported that nine-time All-NBA guard and one-time MVP Russell Westbrook has retired after 18 seasons in the league. For all your foundation repair and waterproofing needs, visit USSTN.com. 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

0: 312-1045, the Zone, Brit Doherty, Don Davenport, Ron Slay, 4 o'clock hour, Wednesday, August 12th. In case you're wondering, we all survived the supposed 7 seconds of non-gravity that we discussed yesterday.
1: I guess, although it could be tonight at 10:30.
0: Yeah, y'all came up with different times. But when I looked it up last night, they said 8:33 Central Time in the morning. So, I don't know. We all survived. Jim Wyatt survived as well. He's out in, are you in Santa Clara right now, Jim?
2: I'm actually on the Caltrain. I'm coming to you live on the Caltrain, which is en route from San Jose to San Francisco. And I think I'm actually passing through Santa Clara as we speak. I won't be here long. It just ain't moving at a pretty decent rate of speed. But,
1: Sunnyvale.
2: And then we'll be in San Francisco probably about an hour.
0: So is this one of them luxury trains where you sit there and they serve you food on fine china and Blanton's and stuff?
2: I got a day pass for $21.50. So it's about $11.25 each way. There's no luxury. The only luxury you got is maybe people that are open the door and they're letting them put their bicycles on it. But I'm sitting in a upstairs row that's pretty quiet and have a view of, I guess, of Santa Clara as I'm talking to you guys back in Nashville.
0: Well, we appreciate you making time for us today because obviously the practice, the joint practice session ended about 2:30 yesterday Central Time. So all of you guys were working, and I told Slay this is the first time we've had a chance to talk about the joint practice with someone who was there. So big picture, what was your take on what happened? Because it was interesting. Just as an information consumer, watching Titans media and San Francisco media talking about the same practice in much different ways.
2: Yeah, it is. And these things are always tricky because you've got two fields. That's the way they always are with these joint practices. And you have to kind of pick which one you're going to focus on. I focused on the Titans offense for the most part, tried to stand in a place where I could see both, but it's hard to do. And certainly, if you look at it from – you can look at it a couple of different ways, but you also have got to understand that they're still not tackling. This is still not real football. There's two teams competing, and you're able to hit a little bit, but it's still not the real thing. And so I know I've seen some reports out there that the Titans got, it was a wake-up call, stuff mm-hmm. like that. I don't believe that. I mean, I certainly think there were some plays early on with the 49ers defense got their licks and it started some fights and maybe it looked like they were the more physical team. I think there were skirmishes after four of the first six plays. I don't know. I mean, it got the crowd excited that was there and stepped out in 49ers gear. But the reality is, Cam completed his first five passes. Tony Pollard had on the very first play, had a 6-yard run. He got hit by Warner. That's kind of what got things going. Still, I think you take a 6-yard gain on the first play every time. There was a Wandell Robinson completion and run that probably went for 20, 25 yards. It was a Cam Ward, a Carnell Tate pass, 6-7 yards where he got popped. That started another fight. So I don't know. I don't think anybody necessarily won. I have to say that watching again from a distance, it seemed like the 49ers offense got the best of the Titans defense, especially in a red zone period. But overall, I think it was, feisty, good work on both sides, and certainly room for improvement from both teams.
1: Just listening to Coach Sala and some of the interviews afterwards, what do you feel maybe was the biggest takeaway or biggest thing, I don't know, the Titans maybe learned or realized from that session? And this is to preface that with, we don't know what the coaching staff told each other. Hey, this is what we really want to work on or need to work on, or can you give us this look? Like, we don't know any of that kind of backstory, but what do you think is the biggest thing the Titans kind of gained from just that joint practice?
2: Yeah, and it's hard to tell from based on Salah's words, because again, he's one of those guys that's got to pick a field, and he stayed with the defense the whole day. He didn't see anything from the offense. So we're talking to him, 5 minutes after this thing ends, and all he saw was what he heard,
1: right,
2: from what maybe people told him. I think he very well aware that this 49ers defense, you know, knows this team, the Titans team, very well. I think he knows that, you know, Titans, you have to do better defensively, especially in the red zone. I mean, again, that's what he watched. He watched the Titans defense against Purdy and their offense. And, you know, he saw the same thing that I saw from a distance, and that's what they had trouble stopping guys in the red zone. He made it very clear that he expected to play. How much? I would think. I asked him if it'd be a series. He said it'll be more in a series. I think a lot of things, you know, it depends on how that series goes. If the Titans have a 10-play, 70-yard drive on the first series, I think that's good work. I don't know that you pull the starters at that point, but I don't think you get a whole bunch of more work after that. I think if you go three and out a couple of series, and maybe you handle things different. But this is just the first step, working against another team, seeing what you've got, getting guys used to tackling again. And I think the 49ers are going to approach it differently than the Titans tomorrow night. They've already said they're not going to play their starters much. And again, Silas saying they're going to play their starters. So I think you got to also factor in that you don't want to have your starters going up against the backups probably for very long for a number of different reasons. So all part of trying to find out about your team. And he probably has a better gauge of what happened yesterday, today, after watching some of the clips.
3: Yeah, I think when you get that opportunity to get your starters going in there, I think that's good too, Jimmy, just from the simple fact of now we heard in the offseason about Big Jeff saying, you know, the defense sometimes comes out and starts a little slow. We heard Cam speak about the offensive line also say we come out and start a little slow, a little sluggish at times. This right here, regardless of who you're going up against, is a great opportunity to start to set that mindset to say, all right, y'all, don't play around. Go out there, hit them in the mouth, get out the way so we can see the other guys. So I think that's a great opportunity for them.
2: Yeah, it is, and we're officially in Sunnyvale too. I'll give you an update about my current condition.
0: Jim, you know, you gonna stop funny. In Napa? You gonna bring us some wine?
2: Huh? I think this train stops. I think right about at Oracle Park is the end of the line here. So, you know, it is an opportunity to kind of show what you're going to be about. Mm-hmm. I know there are all kinds of different schools of thought about how you handle the preseason. And I know sometimes when this team has started fast, people have said, hey, it's because you didn't play your starters much in the preseason. That's why you were sluggish at the mm-hmm. start of the regular season. I think Robert Saleh, again, planning to play some of these guys tomorrow night is a sign that he wants to get as much work as he can that makes sense, where you don't risk your starters getting hurt. This is a new offense, a new coordinator. A lot of things are different, but I do think what you want to do is try to at least again, as you kind of referenced when I came on, there are all kinds of different opinions that have come out of this thing. And I hear, have said they thought the Niners got the best of the time from a physicality standpoint. I don't know that I agree with that. You know, some of the hits that the 49ers had, taking Tate out on the sideline when he's not really expecting it in a joint practice, is that
1: right? Sunnyvale got him.
2: You can't tackle that. But I think I do think some of the stuff that's been said and that maybe Saleh and some people will bring that to the team's attention to come out playing with a little something in mind.
3: Absolutely. One of the rooms that we talked about last week with you, Jim, is this running back room and understanding who Tony Pollard is, knowing who Tajay is when healthy. But you did a piece on Nick Singleton today. And to hear the conversations of the running back coach talking about him, a likeliness to, and let me get this right, he's probably one of the most serious guys I've coached besides Adrian Peterson. That's a lot.
2: Yeah, pretty impressive. Yeah. What about Nick Singleton early, and Cam had some really, you know, nice things to say about him after the practice yesterday. It's for me, when I watched Singleton, and I think he's been really good, I do wonder where he's going to fit, because already we've heard, and we're officially in Mountain View, update you guys.
0: You just got an announcement, didn't you?
2: yeah, I'm in Mountain View now, so it's beautiful this time of year. But it is interesting to see, because you've already heard Robert Sala talk about Pollard and Spears being the bell cows moving forward. But I think that Singleton's been really good. Like every time he gets the ball, it seems like he has a knack for finding green grass, as Randy Jordan put it. He lowers his shoulder and runs. There have been a couple of plays in practice where they kind of blew him dead because somebody touched him. He's not going down on those plays because he's a physical runner. So he's going to run through some of those tackles. He did it again yesterday, scored a touchdown, but there's another play where he got into the space, he got touched, they ruled him dead. So I'm curious to see what he looks like now that you can tackle for real. What does it mean for him as far as getting carries? We'll see. But as you guys know, when guys get hurt in this league, Tajay Spears has got to prove he can stay healthy. And if something happens to one of those guys, Singleton's going to get a chance. And I've been impressed by what I've seen from him.
0: You been able to do anything fun outside of football out there? I know Buck was headed to Alcatraz. I know you like Ghirardelli like we do.
2: Yeah, well, it's funny. I'm going to meet Buck at Skoma's tonight for dinner. Last night, I mean, the crew from the Titans, Everett and Dwight and Jared and Kaylee and Travis, we all went to the Oracle Park to see two of my most hated teams, the Giants and the Astros. I didn't know. And I know that's your team, Brent. They took an L.
0: Also, Vitello, too, involved. Another guy.
2: Yeah, so I didn't know. I was just cheering for guys to get beaned and hoping for a scoreless game. But the Giants won, and
0: they did.
2: And I managed to make it through.
0: For those that don't know,
2: that was
0: Jim.
2: Cool. That was cool. It was cool, and I am going to walk around a little bit today in the city and meet Buck for dinner.
0: Everywhere you go in San Francisco, it smells like weed. It's amazing.
2: That's funny you say that. Yeah, we were talking about that last night when every corner you pass, you feel like you're inhaling it.
0: That, and they have like...
2: I hope they don't do any drug testing out here.
0: We have like a ton of Waymos rolling around downtown, but nothing on San Francisco. They're everywhere. There's like a million of them. It's crazy. But you were talking, so those that don't know, Jim Wyatt, a noted Dodgers fan. But question, I know you hate the Astros, but Yordan Alvarez, that dude is unbelievable. Just massive.
2: Yeah. And the Giants have got a couple of guys that can hit the ball too. They're not playing very well, but Astros are what? They're in first, but they're only, what, about two games over 500, if I'm not mistaken?
0: They are. They went on a run after the break, but yeah, it'll go down.
2: Altuve's not very not a very popular guy out here.
0: I love it. Hey, good stuff, Jimmy. Thank you for making time. We enjoyed the train ride, and we'll talk with you next week. Oh, real quick. What is the schedule next week, Jim?
2: The schedule next week, we've got a press conference with Sala on Friday when we get back. There's a practice Saturday. They're off Sunday. I think they practice a couple of days before the Seahawks come in on for a scrimmage on Friday before the game on Sunday. So the joint practice is Friday with the game being Sunday.
0: Gotcha. Thank you. Appreciate it. Jimmy Wyatt at Jay Wyatt Sports on X and TennesseeTitans.com for his content. Thank you, man.
1: Thanks, Jimmy.
2: Okay, we'll see you, Jimmy.
0: Also, did you lose a bet going to dinner with Buck?
2: No, I didn't. I don't think Buck spent a lot of time in San Fran, so I'll see what kind of day he has when I meet him later on tonight.
0: Yeah, he might not let him out of Alcatraz, so we'll see. Keep your dinner options open. Thank you, Jimmy.
2: Okay, you have a good one.
0: All right, see you, man. Are we too hard on Buck?
1: Nope.
3: No.
0: All right. 3HL, Todd Furman talks about sports from a gambling perspective when we come back. By the way, when Todd said take the Titans in the preseason game against the 49ers, they were a 2.5-point underdog. You know what it is now? Titans favored by 4.5. That whole starters not playing thing is a real thing in the in the betting world in the preseason. We'll talk about that with him. Also, he loves to get into NASCAR. A team we've been talking about that's getting a lot of love from ranking-type people is Texas Tech, despite losing Sorsby. Want to ask him about that. And Tennessee and Vandy, quarterback battles. How does that affect win totals, if at all? 615-737-1045, always the number, 3HL, 1045, The Zone.

0: here. 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

0: 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Brent Dorney, Don Davenport, Ron Slay with you. Our guy in Vegas, Todd Furman, joins us now. Todd, what's up? How are you?
1: I am doing well. Hopefully you guys are as well. You get to see the start, at least the dress rehearsal, the Robert Saleh, Brian Daboll era kicking off in earnest tomorrow night. And hopefully you guys are able to stay up well past your bedtime with a late kickoff.
0: Yeah, we're going to get to that because you advised people to go Titans plus the 2.5. They are now a -4.5 favorite.
1: Yeah, I will not be giving out the Titans at -4.5 today. That's for Slay's Casino that he can buy his 37 points and pay $6 extra compared to trying to get ahead of the market.
0: So before we get started, like too far into like real things, did you pay attention to what Slay was doing the last several days with the Patriot games, and were you betting on those things?
1: Do I ever pay attention to what Slay's doing? I mean, what kind of ridiculous question is that, Brent? Unless it's college basketball season and I get to see Slay's fits before he goes on the SEC network and the parent broadcast, I'm not paying attention to a damn thing that Slay's doing 365 days a year.
0: Man, it was fascinating. It was like field day back in
2: That was a glorious response right there.
0: Yeah, that was good. That was good.
3: You don't mean it, though.
1: I mean,
3: that's
1: look,
3: the
1: we may be desperate for competition at the highest level, but I'm not subjecting myself to the Patriot game.
0: Slay was very creative. I turned it on. And
2: I feel like you can't bet on high school kids. That's like
1: I mean, you can bet on a lot of things if you decide you want to try and focus far and wide, but I'm also convinced that those probably aren't the best high school athletes we could have to offer, but that's a different discussion for a different day entirely.
2: I believe Slay would probably agree with you.
0: It was fascinating. I turned it on, ESPN Plus, and there was a guy with his chin above the bar for like a minute, and then I was like, damn, what would I talk about for a minute while this kid is like just shaking while his chin's above a bar? And then Slay told the story about when he took his mom's car when he was 12.
1: Yeah. Wait,
0: this is where we are.
3: Yeah, lean in.
1: Okay, well, I mean, see, that's the kind of story that I'd like to hear, but I don't want to have to tune into the Patriot game to try and get those details. But, you know, what this does have me doing over here is thinking about how we can set up a fitness competition for the three of you that you guys could train for throughout the course of football season and the dog days of summer, get you guys, along with some of the other hosts at the station out there competing, divide into teams, and figure out some creative ways that we can have some fun across the Zone family.
0: I would have lost that bet. The word fitness with the three of us being discussed in this segment.
1: I mean, here, look, fitness is a relative term. I mean, we used to have the Beer Olympics that we competed in back in college, and that was the quote-unquote a feat of strength and a little bit of fitness. The 24-pack challenge never really ended well. I mean, I never was able to complete it, but we had some absolute monsters. They weren't models of fitness, but if you gave them 24 hours to polish off 24 beers, there was better than a 95% chance they were going to do plenty of damage.
0: So how much wagering is involved in preseason football? Because people are watching, Todd. The Hall of Fame game, 7 million people, and I haven't told Slay this, the average Stanley Cup game, 5.2 million. Think about that.
1: You shared the numbers, and when there's more eyeballs on a sport, there's also going to be more wagering that comes along with it. And while I don't have betting handle figures in front of me, none of those books really want to share a lot of the proprietary data. Most of them have said it is going to command a much greater portion of the betting handle than any of the baseball games that we'll see during these pennant races and anything else that's going on. I mean, the NFL is king. And while college football has really bridged the gap with some of the marquee games, and I know you guys are in a hotbed of college football activity more so than I am out here in the desert, even the marquee games on a Saturday night on ESPN or Fox don't do anything close to a betting handle number that you see in the NFL for a game that's in that marquee Sunday afternoon window, let alone the standalone Thursday night, Sunday night, or Monday night football game.
0: See, I think it's easier to win betting college football than it is the NFL. The NFL, to me, is so fluid.
1: Mm. Well, I mean, since when is easier to win been a determinant for what people want to try and risk their hard-earned money?
0: Last time I checked,
1: they keep building casinos, and you ain't beating the roulette wheel anytime soon, but it doesn't stop people from plunking down their hard-earned cash, which is funny that you mentioned that, though, Brett, because I know we joke about a lot of things that are going on.
0: Yeah.
1: There was actually a study, and I want to dig into a little bit later, from a source called Betterment that said that Gen Z is moving money from stocks into sports betting and wealth plans, that the current generations see sports betting as a vehicle for passive investing.
0: No.
1: We joke about a lot of things here, and let me be the first one to say that's about as dangerous an avenue or a vision for the space as we could possibly have. There is nothing passive about betting sports. It should be a recreational vehicle first and foremost, and I want to try and continue to hammer that point home for some of those young, very easily influenced listeners that may be out there thinking that sports betting is a shortcut to trying to make yourself wealthy beyond your wildest dreams.
0: Yeah. That is incredible.
3: Wow. Yeah, you don't want to go down that road, y'all.
0: No, it's an entertanment budget, an right. annual one, and when you go through it, if you go through it, that's it.
1: That means 1,000%, and that's the way people should be looking at it. You know, you spend a couple bucks to go to a movie, or you maybe go out to dinner. If you decide to take your money and bet it on a game to be entertained for 3.5 hours, that's how you should be looking at sports mm-hmm. betting, mm-hmm. more so than any other way. I mean, you guys know we joke about a lot of things, the amount of time and hours that I put into it as my primary occupation. There is no shortcut to be had if you want to try and beat some of the most competitive and efficient markets out there in college football, the NFL. You know, I do this from sunrise to sunset. I have plenty of bad days where I wish I was doing something else, but I trust my edges over time, and I have the numbers to try and back it up for the last 10 years or so that I've been doing it professionally.
0: Yeah. Interesting. Man, yeah. Yeah, you blew me away with that one. Yeah, please dive into that and give us more at a future date. I know you love NASCAR. A lot of people in this market love NASCAR. NASCAR at Richmond, Saturday at 6 p.m. Ty Gibbs wins in Iowa. What do you think about this race?
1: Yeah, second win for Ty Gibbs. Kudos to the 54. They had a bold strategy late in the race, electing to take two tires. I had a decent amount of exposure to Christopher Bell at a price tag right around 7-1. And Bell continues to be the bridesmaid in NASCAR this season, just racking up second place finishes. At a pretty impressive clip, but I imagine the level of frustration is there for the 20 car as we get closer to the playoffs. Richmond, a 3/4 mile oval track, a lot of tire wear. Denny Hamlin, the short shot. This is his de facto home track. What surprised me a little bit, though, when I was looking at the odds, Austin Dillon has run here exceptionally well. But Austin Dillon, last couple of years, you could get around 50 or 60-1. So what have books done? They've also offered Austin Dillon this week at right around 15-1. So for people that gravitate towards looking at past race history, do not bet Austin Dillon. Even if he wins the race, it is a bad bet at a price tag this short. I think you go right back to Christopher Bell. I think at 5.5, 6-1, he makes a ton of sense. I wouldn't be surprised if it's the usual suspects, the four so-called favorites in Denny Hamlin, Christopher Bell, Joey Logano, and Ryan Blaney. Not enough meat on the bone for me to get involved in a Chase Briscoe or a little bit further down the board at 25 or 30-1.
0: That's an interesting point. So, I mean, you talked about a guy that has shorter odds than 15-1, but you're looking for value, and you're looking at value in terms of how you break it down.
1: Exactly, and that's the whole thing. I know the value term gets thrown around, that people see big, gaudy numbers, 100-1, they go, that's value. Well, no, it's not value if you think that commodity should be priced at 150-1. You can find value on a driver in NASCAR or a golfer to win outright if the betting market is trading such and such a driver at 5-1, but you think the fair price should be 3-1, that offers value. And I think, you know, for all the times that we talk about it, and we'll get into more of the granular nature of college football and the NFL as the season gets closer, but look, even if you're betting a favorite and being willing to lay minus $1.40 or $1.50, risking, you know, $14 to win 10, if you think a team has a significantly higher win probability than the betting market is showing, that in and of itself can be value. So don't fall victim to the ideology that just because something is a long shot or it's a 3 or 4 team parlay with an astronomical payout, that should operate or masquerade as a semblance of value in any capacity.
0: Love it. Todd Furman, our guy in Vegas. At Todd Furman on X. I had a dream about Bet the Board podcast last night. I'm not lying.
3: I did too. I put it under my pillow.
1: Can you guys fill me in on what this dream is? I mean, maybe you guys are clairvoyant and you know things that I don't. So that would be great. You guys probably talk to Payne more than I do during the summer months. So
0: there was a video element to the show now, and I was involved in me falling embarrassingly, was involved in you guys making fun of me.
3: And in my dream, you were like Alan from Hangover. That tight shirt
1: wait,
3: on.
1: Wait, wait, I was like Alan from Hangover. Or Brent was like Alan from Hangover.
3: No, you were. You were.
1: All right, well, I prefer. I don't really appreciate that. I think of myself more as a Bradley Cooper clone than I do Alan in Hangover. Oh, but either way, I'll take it.
0: All right, Todd Furman with us on 3HO.
3: I just be happy you made it into dreams. But neither here nor there.
1: Slay, I don't. I'm not necessarily sure me getting into your dreams is ever a good thing. Let's put it that way.
3: Hey man, listen. Where do we have the Vols right now when it gets to college football on the wins, losses? And I'm going to ask you a question following that one.
2: The season wins?
3: Season wins, yeah.
1: We can start with where they stack up in the SEC and then get into the regular season wins. Okay. You have to go a little bit further down the board to find Tennessee at 18-1 and kind of put that in perspective.
3: Gotcha.
1: That has them nestled with a shorter price tag than Florida and just longer than the Texas A&M, but you do have six teams all with shorter odds than Tennessee in that regard, in Georgia, Texas, Alabama, LSU, Ole Miss, and Oklahoma. Now, in terms of the win total for Tennessee, not a team that has seen a lot of action, at least from the guys that I work with, that I would define as sharp, either betting on or betting against. You look at their reg season win total sitting at 7.5. I know we've talked a little bit about the non-conference schedule and how important it is to be able to set the tone with a young quarterback going on the road in Atlanta and beating Georgia Tech. Mm. I think that becomes the first minor test that they're going to have to face. And then things get to be a little bit more difficult when you look at who Tennessee will open with in conference play. Yes, you get Texas and Auburn. Both games are at home, and you go on the road against Arkansas in a home game against Alabama. If Tennessee is going to be able to get to eight wins or more or be a dark horse to get to the college football playoff, in my opinion, worst-case scenario, you have to go 2-2 through that four-game stretch, which probably means winning one of those, you know, probably beating Auburn and Arkansas, at least on paper, and then a best-case scenario being able to steal one from a Texas or Alabama, because the schedule over the back half of the season gets to be a little bit easier. I know going to Columbia, not an easy road trip against South Carolina, but who knows what we're going to get from the Gamecocks, and if Shane Beamer's their head coach then, or what Lenora Sellers has done. I'm not a buyer in Kentucky, year one under Will Stein. I'm also not a buyer of Texas A&M, although Kyle Field, not an easy place to play. Mm-hmm. LSU, Lord only knows what we're going to see there, and Vanderbilt's a team that I'm selling. So I do see a path for Tennessee if things break the right way and Josh Heupel has a diamond in the rough and some of that quarterback talent he has on the roster, that this Vols team could flirt with maybe 8, 9, or 10 wins. I'd be closer myself to betting them over 7.5 wins than I would be under.
3: Okay, and I was asking you that because would it have made a difference if they was already had a quarterback established right now?
1: Well, it depends. Are we talking about Hendon Hooker in his prime, or are we talking about what we got from Joey Aguilar last season? So it's always kind of a two sides of the same coin, trying to figure out what you have from a quarterback. Now, what's interesting, though, for Tennessee, I actually think it's good that they're going to test these young quarterbacks on the road against Georgia Tech at night before you get into the heart of SEC play. And there are plenty of opportunities with four of the first five games all coming at home before, they have to go on the road for their first conference road game on Saturday, October 10th, that they're going to have a pretty good indication of what this offense can be. But where I think this Tennessee team should be better this year than last year, I mean, defensively, they really fell off a cliff. They never really had a puncher's chance dealing with cluster injuries in the secondary. So I think by default, this Tennessee stop unit will be better in 2026 than what we saw them field more often than not last year.
0: And you like them at Georgia Tech, right? And Tennessee, to go over that total, needs that win.
1: Mm-hmm. Well, I think they do win at Georgia Tech. I mean, I kind of wait to see what the number is and where that'll open. Okay. I mean, Georgia Tech, Colorado, for me, in a relatively lackluster week one schedule, is probably one of the more intriguing games, because we know Deion is probably on his last legs at Colorado as they're getting a little bit frustrated that the program hasn't taken a step forward. But Georgia Tech lost so much from their coaching staff. When you lose an offensive coordinator in Buster Faulkner, you lose a defensive coordinator in Blake Gideon. And for anyone who watched the Hall of Fame game last Thursday, I mean, it's a friendly reminder how Haynes King was the heart and soul for everything that this Georgia Tech team was. Wow. There's a reason that Mendoza's younger brother leaves Indiana to take the gig at Georgia Tech, and Aaron Filo bolts to follow his OC to Florida. So I think this is a little bit of a rebuild year for Georgia Tech, and I have them on the outside looking in for bowl eligibility. It's one of the bigger win totals that I've made, going under 6.5 at minus $1.50.
2: Oh, wow. Okay.
3: Mm-hmm. Top five, let me take you to the NFL real quick before you get out of here. Any change in who Minnesota could be with them naming Kyler Murray as a starter?
1: I think it gives them a slightly higher ceiling, to be completely honest. If Kyler Murray is able to grasp KOC's offensive principles, we know Kyler's limitations at this point. It's a question of how hard he wants to work with essentially having a lifeline or a second chance, whatever kind of parlance or vernacular you want to use to describe his opportunity to get out of Arizona and get to Minnesota. We've seen what KOC has done with, you know, second-tier quarterbacks, and that's no disrespect meant to now Super Bowl champion Sam Darnold, but he was a reclamation project when he went to the Twin Cities until he turned into a pumpkin in the playoff game against the Rams. You know, we've seen flashes of what Josh Dobbs could do leading that offense for short terms, and even Nick Mullins. So Kyler Murray brings a lot more talent. I like the weapons that the Vikings have in the pass catch catching department. And while I do think the defense can regress some, I am very interested to see what we get from Minnesota on a week-in, week-out basis. And I have a pretty strong lean towards the Vikings being able to start out 1-0, knocking off Green Bay on the opening Sunday of the season.
0: You know, it's interesting. You were talking about quarterbacks, you and Slay, and game to game in the NFL, that's the position, whether a quarterback plays or not plays. Starting quarterback affects lines, right? Yep. What about quarterback battles in college, like Tennessee, Vanderbilt? Does that affect where Vegas is looking in terms of win total?
1: It won't do a whole heck of a lot. Yeah. I mean, Tennessee right now, because it appears at least on paper, and I'm sure Slay's got better moles on the ground down there in Knoxville. I have these guys rated pretty much equals, and I'm going to trust that Josh Heupel is going to name the starting quarterback to give them a better chance to win right out of the gates. Vanderbilt, I think, you know, even when you have a five-star recruit, which is a massive coup for Vanderbilt to get a local product to decommit from Georgia and decide Definitely. That he wants to be part of Vanderbilt's legacy and their ascent, until you see him out there, it's so tough to try and assess where he is. But from top to bottom, just to kind of put things in perspective, if we're looking to identify the most valuable quarterbacks to their teams in college football, and that's also their skill set combined with the drop-off to their backup, you're looking at C.J. Carr, the only quarterback that our friend Brad Powers has valued as more than a touchdown. He makes C.J. Carr 8 points better than the Fighting Irish's backup, which is a little bit surprising, knowing that if you lose your starter, given everything that lines up for them, probably not going to bode well. He makes Arch Manning 6 points better than his backup in Austin, and the same thing can be said for Drew Mestemaker at Oklahoma State. What is interesting for people who are asking when I tweeted out some of those numbers yesterday, they go, how come we don't see Oregon on this list, knowing Dante Moore is potentially going to be a top five pick? Well, if Dante Moore misses time, yes, it's a downgrade, but Dylan Raiola, whether we like what we saw at Nebraska or don't, probably one of the better, more decorated and accomplished backup quarterbacks you're going to find for a team that has aspirations of winning a national title.
0: All right, Titans at 49ers. You liked the Titans at +2.5 a couple of weeks ago. They are now a 4.5-point favorite instead of an underdog. Where are you on this?
1: Yeah, the key being liked as being in the past tense.
0: Yeah.
1: I'm not gonna rubber stamp anybody trying to lay the worst of the number here with Tennessee. But one thing to keep in mind, as I know Titans fans are going to be locked into this game, this is where live betting gives you a great vehicle to get involved. There's always a chance that the 49ers score first, and you have an opportunity to try and get involved. I would be comfortable if you get a live adjusted price of Tennessee at -2.5 or better or a shorter money line. I like the fact that they have some quarterbacks that are somewhat capable, and maybe most importantly, you have a quarterback that believes he's one of the best 32 in the National Football League who may get some reps.
2: So how did I know that was coming up?
1: I expect him to go out there and run through brick walls if the opportunity presents itself. It's not like anybody around these parts ever thought that Will Levis was a lot more bluster than bravado.
0: Boy, he threw a pass again the other day at the team practice in Nissan Stadium where you're just like, what?
2: No, he didn't throw it because he
0: that's
2: fell.
0: Right. That's right. That's yeah. right.
1: Well, okay. Look, all I can say is that if you guys are out there, and I know you guys have an opportunity to get close to some of these practices, that if you're able to grab a construction helmet from the new stadium, if Will Levis is taking reps, that you guys make sure you protect yourself from CTE.
2: Oh, poor Levis. God. Also, somebody pointed out you can't say Dion's on his last leg, dude.
0: Yeah, that was tough.
1: I said last leg. I didn't say last toes. Yeah, I made sure I chose my words accordingly here.
2: Okay, there you go.
0: Poor Levis. He's probably running over to Whole Foods and just heard you blast him.
2: Oh, he's in San Francisco.
0: Oh, yeah.
2: Maybe.
1: I mean, I'm hoping he's going through his playbook. I mean, if we're betting on the Titans, the last thing I need is a Will Levis pick six deep in the fourth quarter when the Titans have a 10-point lead to squander a potential bet. It would basically like hitting the, you know, turn back the clock type stuff to 2 years ago where Will Levis couldn't figure out if he was supposed to throw to players wearing the same color jerseys or just get rid of the ball and treat it like a hot potato or a hand grenade.
2: God, the Titans did screw you last year a couple times, huh, Furman?
1: Yeah, I mean, look, I won't soon forget. We joke about it all the time, and, you know, I give myself 5 minutes after games go south, whether they win or lose, because you have to have a short-term memory like a defensive back. But that opener against the Chicago Bears will be a game that lives in infamy for what the Tennessee Titans had to do to squander the opportunity not just to lose that game outright, but to fail to cover. It was truly a comedy of errors, something that would have made the Washington Generals proud in their heyday.
0: I mean, listen, Tom, Ted Lasso taught us, be a goldfish, 10-second memory.
1: Hey, you know what? Funny you mentioned Ted Lasso. I never watched that show when it was initially released.
0: Oh, it's incredible.
1: But I'm, Well, I'm one episode through season three, and it is phenomenal. It is well worth the watch. Pure entertainment value, and I have to give the folks that wrote the script, developed the characters, a world of credit, because there's every character in there that you feel like either is hysterical, the career, the progressions of their personalities, just a great bit of writing, and a lot of fun for somebody who's also a soccer fan.
0: Love it. It's one of the best shows ever. Thank you, Todd. Appreciate you, man.
1: Always a pleasure, guys. Enjoy the preseason opener.
0: Hopefully we will. It'll be good to watch, you know. It'll be good for everybody that's listening and us to be able to watch the same thing and then come in on Friday and talk about it. You know what I mean?
2: So it won't be like opinion based on.
0: Yeah. Like, you know, a lot of people listening haven't seen anything. Yeah. You know what I mean? And so they have to go by us. More 3HO when we come back. I've got the top 30 drinking schools from College Verified, and I want to dig into the Patriot games with Slade Dog. Next, coming up, 3HO 104.5 The Zone.

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1: An injury crash now on the North Loop, I-65 northbound, just before the 2465 junction. 40 westbound at the White Bridge, Briley Parkway West exit, we have a crash. That's exit 204. 40 westbound before Spence Lane, a wreck. Also, Charlotte Pike at White Bridge Pike, a wreck in West Nashville. Haywood Lane at Nolensville Pike, a wreck. Also out in Hermitage, a crash. Lebanon Pike, just west of Andrew Jackson Parkway. I'm Jay Hart.

0: 3HL 104.5 The Zone coming up in the 5 o'clock hour. Lane Kiffin with Marty and McGee. We got to play a cut from that for you.
1: It's great.
0: Because
2: God, it was so good. Mm-hmm. Because we actually talked to McGee, Ryan, prior to them sitting with Lane at SEC Media.
0: And Ryan was
2: very fired up,
0: forthcoming about how much he was looking forward to that conversation. Because the SEC Network did a documentary where they went to Ole Miss and visited with Lane, and Ryan did all this stuff, and then
2: it was right during that time.
0: Yeah, and so then, I mean, he left right after that. And so Ryan was like, everything he told me was BS, basically. And so we'll play that cut from you because, he sat down with us the day before they did that. So it's interesting to go back and hear that. Also, Peter Schrager joined the Pat McAfee show to offer some inside info on the Titans. We'll play that for you in the 5 o'clock hour. Interesting stuff there. Top 30 drinking schools.
2: What?
0: From College Verified list season. You know I love a good list.
2: You love a good list.
0: Number 10. I'm just giving you the top 10. They did top 20.
2: Yeah.
0: Is
2: how many are SEC schools?
1: You giving us top 10?
0: Three SEC schools in the top 10.
2: Yes. Okay.
0: Look how confused you're looking at me right now.
1: Yeah, that ain't. That can't be right.
3: I don't know, man.
0: Ross, is your school on the list?
1: Can't be right, dog.
2: There's quite. Some party schools.
1: It absolutely is.
2: Ross, where did you go again?
3: Small liberal arts Christian school, so we wouldn't make that list.
2: I know, but what is it?
3: Wheaton College.
2: Wheaton, that's right. I couldn't remember.
0: Maybe the most conservative religious school I've ever come across.
2: Liberty's pretty.
0: I haven't been there.
2: Okay, yeah.
0: Shout out Todd Beamer, though, from Wheaton College.
3: That's right.
0: And they have a statue there. Let's go.
2: All right, hit it, Mayor.
0: Number 10, Michigan State. I mean, what else are you going to do? It's cold up there. Number 9, Ole Miss.
1: Mm-hmm. That's what I'm... Yeah.
0: Number 9, though.
1: Oh, that's what I'm trying to tell you. Like, you saying there's only three of them in the top 10.
0: Ole Miss is pissed off at that. Number 9, what are you talking about?
3: Obama got to be top 3.
1: Man, Florida, Texas, Tennessee, like...
0: Number 8, Ohio University. Hmm. I had a friend that went there.
1: Bobcats?
0: I can verify. So Miami University and Ohio University, very close to each other, big rivals, all this stuff. The Miami students go to Ohio to party.
2: Oh.
0: Like they leave their own campus. Number 7, Tulane, New Orleans.
2: I mean, that tracks, right?
0: New
1: LSU.
0: Orleans. LSU, not like, on the list.
2: Wow.
1: This is an insane list. I don't know who did this.
0: We should do our own list.
1: This is dumb.
0: Number 6, Penn State.
2: Really? That surprises me. I would not.
0: You can't get out.
2: But also, I wouldn't think of Penn State as like a party school.
0: All right, here we go. Number 5, Georgia.
2: Mm-hmm.
3: Hmm.
0: We went to a Georgia-Tennessee game when I was at Tennessee, and I'm telling you, downtown Athens, it was like 7 streets parallel to each other of nothing but bars.
2: Mm-hmm.
0: And we pulled in there. This was before cell phones, y'all. We pull in there, and we're supposed to meet our friends at this specific bar, and we're pulling up. I go, oh, there's the bar right there. And as I say that, somebody gets thrown out of a plate glass window onto the sidewalk.
2: I remember you telling this story. Georgia. Athens, man. Athens.
1: Yeah, I'm with them.
0: Yeah, well, they went after Slay at Georgia.
1: Yeah, they get it lit.
0: Isn't that where they took your head? Tried to take your headband? Number 4. Beer and cheese, Wisconsin.
3: I thought they would be number 1.
0: Cheese curds.
1: They go off.
0: Double here.
1: And then jump around.
0: Jump around.
2: I would assume Arizona State is number 1.
1: Man, Arizona State's another. Hey.
2: Sorry, keep going.
1: This is a dumb list. Let's go, your.
2: Well, it might be on there. He hasn't gotten there yet.
1: I don't even care. Man.
0: Arizona State's on a different list. I know that. Number 3, Florida State.
3: Yeah. Yeah.
1: Okay. Yeah, but as of late. It's so little down there, too.
2: It's so little?
1: Yeah.
0: Tallahassee.
1: What?
2: What do you mean
0: hard
2: it's
0: to get
2: so
0: there?
2: Little?
1: Man, Babs, man, the game going down there, I was shocked going down there to watch a game. Like, it was not what it lived up to be.
0: I love how you just go to random college football games.
1: Yeah, I do that. I was shocked.
0: Their fans don't really support them like you think they do play Miami or Alabama or some big game like that.
1: That's what I'm saying.
0: If they're playing some ACC game.
1: Plus the stadium was small anyway. I'm like, nah.
0: Watch them on TV now that you've heard me say that and look at the crowd. If they're playing like Duke or something.
1: I'm out at them.
0: Number 2. Top 30 drinking schools from College Verified. Number 2. Tennessee.
2: Oh,
1: That's not right.
0: Did the list just improve?
1: No, it still didn't. But we should be in the top 10, but it's, no.
0: Number one party school in America, according to this group, West Virginia.
2: Oh, that, yep.
1: Mm-hmm. Yeah, that one tracks.
2: Dude, I mean, listen, I worked at a couple of West Virginia games, and I called Slay on my way there, and I was like, dude, I am in the middle of nowhere, and it is midnight.
1: I ain't even mad
2: like, there ain't nothing over there.
1: No, I was going down.
0: But they were going down for real.
1: Oh, absolutely.
0: I mean, they produced Pat McAfee, so there's that. That's the list. So Patriot games, real quick. Yesterday I said, with all due respect, after watching, I was like, because you internalize everything, especially as a broadcaster, and I was sitting there thinking, like, how are they going to do 4 days of this? And, like, I got anxiety about it. And I'm like, we talked with Chris Lowe about it, and Chris had the same point I had and Babs had. You are so talented as an entertainer that you can handle that situation way better than most people. But well, I still was like,
2: because
0: oh
2: you
0: my
2: can't
0: gosh.
2: Prep it. Like, no you don't know
0: there's
2: what's
0: no
2: coming.
0: Prep.
2: You don't have, there's, you can't like,
0: here's some kid from Wichita
2: look up
0: doing
2: a beat writer on high school kids.
1: Oh, you can't look at their past. Like, right. What have they done? Like, it's just, I, dude, the best thing I said going into it was, let's have fun. Yeah. And I thought that was the common thread throughout it all. Have fun. And then
2: these kids. Yeah.
1: Showcase the kids.
0: It's about them.
1: Yeah, I mean, and then.
0: But you can't be a storyteller necessarily.
1: No, you can't unless you find opportunities to.
2: Yeah.
0: And tell your own story.
1: Yeah, you tell your own stories. Like, you can think back to when, my whole thing was, think back to when you were a kid. What were you doing?
2: Yeah.
1: I thought you gave the perfect example. Think about your field days. You know what I'm saying? Think about that. Think about when you did jump rope for heart, when people are standing around.
0: That's like, a good one. That's a good one.
1: All of the things like that. And it's like, what would you have wanted to happen in those moments? And I was like,
0: see, look at
1: Babsy gave me a little tip. She was like, man, dude, just go show your personality. So I'm like, all right, okay, cool. What do I do when I'm coaching or mentoring kids? Motivate.
2: Yep.
1: So I'm like, all right.
2: Give them positivity.
1: Every little section I got, even the obstacle course or whatever, I'm just going to be right there hollering. Like, come on, dog, you got this. Just do that. Now, it was tired. Now, they got their money's worth. Let me say that.
0: Mentally tiring.
1: But also got their money. And legs tiring.
0: Legs tiring.
1: Dude.
0: How did the truck react when you told the story about taking your mom's car when you were 12?
1: So we came
0: or your van.
1: We were coming from dinner last night, and we had like 8 people from the truck with us with talent, with some of the upper big wigs. And walking back from it, this is how you know you had an impact. Walking back from it, everybody was telling stories. Man, did you hear when he said such and such and such and such? And what about when he said the girl dropped from third gear to second gear? And like, I was like, hey, dog. It was like, dude, you were hilarious. I was like, man, I'm just being me, man. Like, this, that's all I have for y'all.
0: That's why they wanted you there.
1: Yeah, but it was cool. It was cool. It was,
0: well, good job, man.
1: Appreciate it.
0: Yep, 5 o'clock. 5 o'clock hour coming up. We've got a lot still on the table. 3HL 104.5 The Zone.
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5: 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He had 503 receiving yards, establishing the current NFL record of 2,509 yards from scrimmage.
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1: An injury crash now on the North Loop, I-65 northbound, just before the 2465 junction. 40 westbound at the White Bridge, Briley Parkway West exit, we have a crash. That's exit 204. 40 westbound before Spence Lane, a wreck. Also, Charlotte Pike at White Bridge Pike, a wreck in West Nashville. Haywood Lane at Nolensville Pike, a wreck. Also out in Hermitage, a crash. Lebanon Pike, just west of Andrew Jackson Parkway. I'm Jay Harper.
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4: Good afternoon, live from the Circus Sports at the Mid Kentucky Downs Studio. I'm Ross Johnston. The Tennessee Titans are continuing to prepare for their preseason opener against the 49ers tomorrow night at 8 p.m. Central. Adam Schefter reported yesterday that former Rams kicker Josh Carty worked out for the Titans. Browns head coach Todd Monken announced that quarterback Deshaun Watson will start in their preseason opener against the Bears, while Shedeur Sanders will start in their second preseason game against Buffalo. Lastly, in NBA news, Shams Charania reported that 9-time All-NBA guard and 1-time league MVP Russell Westbrook has retired after 18 seasons in the league. For all your foundation repair and waterproofing needs, visit USSTN.com. 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

0: 3 to 1045, this is Over at Doherty with you on a beautiful day in the Music City. Y'all, it is hot out there. Last time I looked, it was 94 degrees with a feels-like temperature of 104. In Santa Clara, California, where the Titans are practicing with the San Francisco 49ers, I guess they had a walkthrough today, 82 degrees with a feels-like temperature of 82 degrees. That tells you zero humidity. They got that bay breeze coming. Yeah. Zeph was very excited. Slay, it's going to be in the 60s during the game.
1: Yeah.
0: That's how about great. That?
1: It won't be like it out here. I told you it was on this way. And here come that heat wave that I was telling you about. That was going to happen. It was going to wait till August. And now here it is while we sitting out there at Titans practice.
0: Man, your voice got elevated there.
1: It's gonna be too hot, dog. Too hot.
0: Come on, Mother Nature.
1: Man.
2: He's feeling it.
0: Somebody was asking me about what is football weather like in September. I was like, no idea. It could be 100 degrees or 65 degrees. Mm-hmm. I have no idea. But by the time it gets to October, look the hell out.
1: It's very true.
0: Because, man, how often on Halloween are the kids out there trick-or-treating and it's like 38 and raining?
2: I feel like it rains every year on Halloween. By the way, Halloween is on a Saturday this year.
0: How about that? It should always be on a Saturday.
2: No, because then I don't get to be there.
0: It should never be on a Wednesday. You know what I mean? Like, pick a weekend day.
2: I vote Sunday.
0: Dude, you can't have, like, say, like the devil's day on the Lord's day, can you?
1: They got to just let us out of school.
2: Oh, yeah, good point. School. I mean, I don't know.
0: Babs is here, y'all.
2: Hey, what up?
3: That's bonk. That's bonk.
2: That is bonk.
3: Twitch, please. Twitch, please. Twitch, please.
2: Happy Wednesday, by the way. Shout out real quick to Vanderbilt Volleyball.
1: Hey.
2: I went and saw them today. So Anders Nelson, the head coach there, put together this.
0: Love that
2: he
0: guy.
2: Did this right when he got there. Put together, we call it the serve committee, like SERVE. Multiple.
0: I would never be on that committee at any point in my life.
1: And serve you?
2: No. Well, you wouldn't because it's all women.
0: Okay.
2: And it's all women from different organizations like I don't fit in. It's like powerful women in this this community.
0: You're going to make Mike from Old Hickory College.
2: Like Michelle from the Preds, you know, it's like super successful women, whatever. And it was a great idea because basically our serve committee is there to help the athletes with even stuff outside of volleyball, right? Like future. So we had lunch with the team today and just chatted with them. Like Anders does a great job. He does like exercises. So we split up and there were two serve members in each little group eating lunch. And then we rotated and it was like, hey, what, you know, for your serve committee members, what would you guys wish your 20-year-old self knew? And, you know, what was an example of a door that closed that you know, absolutely crushed you early on and that kind of shaped where you are and what you're doing now that was like a good thing in the end where you didn't think it was, you know? So it was insightful. It was awesome. It was a lot of fun. The third one was, what does it mean to be a teammate outside of sports, outside of volleyball? Which for me, that's a little bit easier to answer because I have you guys as teammate. Like we are an actual team from a teammate standpoint, you know, and then I have my football crew, my ESPN football crew, and that's like more of a team than maybe a corporate thing. But I also brought up my husband. I'm like, he's a phenomenal teammate, you know?
0: Yeah.
2: Like,
0: I mean, Anders can have us come talk about that and we could talk to everybody about family night and how important that is. And
2: yeah, that would go over well.
1: It's excellent to me, you're.
0: Me and Slay will handle that.
2: I know I gave a good answer for what I wished I knew at 20 kind of thing, but then I was like, oh, and also don't mix tequila and vodka on a late, you know, Wednesday night when you have class.
0: Wait, like in the same drink?
2: Yeah.
0: Oh Lord.
2: Yeah.
0: Look at Slay's face.
2: That's a bad idea.
0: Slay, we will go out and I'll like, man, I really want a glass of wine just to kind of chill, and then I'll get like an old fashioned, and then I'll get like Tito's and water.
2: Yeah, you go in all these different directions.
1: It's like, what are you doing?
2: Yeah. So anyway, shout out to Vanderbilt Volleyball, though. Exciting. This is, you know, team two, right?
1: Yeah.
2: So, and they have some great transfers in. They've got, obviously, it was fascinating to talk to Coach about the now ruling the 5-year thing that went through. And he was like, I mean, what are basketball teams doing, right? Because now all of a sudden it's like, oh, hey, coach, I can come back for my 5th year. And there are some that you really want back. Mm-hmm. And then there are some that you don't, you know? And so it's just the landscape of college athletics is insane right now. But I'm excited for this volleyball season and for them. And by the way, they still have season tickets on sale if you're interested in. And they're super cheap. I think they're like $90 for two for the whole season or something. That's so dope. If you want to support Vanderbilt volleyball, that would be really cool. Because this is there was so much excitement in year one, right? Because it was the first ever thing. And then they made that run in the SEC tournament and they were so good. And they have certainly gotten better in the offseason with the additions, with the new recruits come in. So they're picked, I think, 10th in the SEC this year, which is... I mean, considering it's only the second year of the program back, like, that's pretty impressive. So it's going to be cool.
0: Thank you, Babs.
2: Yeah.
0: Titans and 49ers tomorrow at 8 o'clock. 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
2: Who's on the sideline tomorrow night for radio?
1: Ooh, B-Hop.
2: Yes, B-Hop. Okay.
0: Yep.
2: Because I know they're rotating them all. So
0: I think he's doing most of the road games, if not all of the road games. So, yeah, they are rotating. Slay Dog is here, y'all.
4: I'm in the building. Hey, I'm in the building.
5: I'm in the building.
2: Let's go, Slay.
1: Yeah.
2: Hey, we missed you.
1: Glad to have you back.
2: Speaking of teammates.
1: Uh-huh.
2: Glad you're back.
1: Thanks, man. Spoke to one of you was last night that really loves you, that made me give you a late night call.
2: Who?
1: Laura Rutledge.
2: Oh, I love Laura.
1: She loves Babsy. She wanted to know what our family night names were.
2: I
1: couldn't think of Babsy.
2: I get a text from Slay and he's like, hey, what was your family night name? I'm like, oh, my stripper name. Yeah, that was Tabby.
1: Yeah.
2: Tabby, baby.
1: No, I said, it's Tabby. She said, please, let's FaceTime. I said, I can't do that. My phone doesn't. I'm in that group. She said, well, let's take a picture and send it to her. I was like, all right.
2: Yes. Laura is the best. Everything you read about Laura Rutledge and people saying, oh, she's the sweetest thing. Like, it's legit. Yeah, she is. She is. She works her butt off.
0: Yeah, she's sharp.
2: And she's good people.
0: From APC football, we were talking about these joint practice sessions and violence everywhere. The New York Jets and Tampa Bay Buccaneers, I read a story that wrote that went this way. The New York Jets and the Tampa Bay Buccaneers joint practice was a disaster on Tuesday.
2: Oh, no.
0: With 3 fights breaking out, Geno Smith throwing 3 interceptions, and Jets cornerback Quantes Stiggers being taken away in an ambulance.
2: Oh, no.
0: After passing out on the sideline. Oh, geez. That was an active practice session right there.
1: What?
2: Wait, why did he pass out? From the heat?
0: Oh, I read.
6: He's all right, though. Aaron Glenn said he's fine today.
1: Oh, Aaron Glenn ain't worried about no picks anyway, so.
2: Holy moly. How about a disaster?
0: That's what they said. Disaster.
2: So the
0: 3 fights, 3 interceptions.
1: They got picks.
0: Yeah, Geno
1: don't
0: Smith.
1: Count yet, though.
0: Threw them.
1: Damn.
0: Who's worse, the Kings, Arizona or the Jets? If you had to bet right now. Who's going to be the worst team? Picking first in the NFL draft?
2: Arizona. I'm still going Arizona.
1: Me too.
6: The Jets might not be the worst team in their own division. That Dolphins roster is not great.
1: Dolphins roster.
0: Oh, man. Wow. There are lots of people in our chat going, Malik Willis is lighting it up.
1: Yeah, they ain't seen anything.
6: Cardinals are just in the worst division, though. I'm just saying.
1: Like, what have you seen?
0: I was going to read you.
1: Okay, who's he lighting it up to? That's what I want to know. Who's he throwing to?
0: I don't know.
6: Malik Washington.
0: A-Chain.
1: You feel what I'm saying? Like, I think I always get Malik Washington like when somebody goes.
2: You feel what I'm saying?
1: I want him to do good, but like, who's he
0: I had this yesterday. According to ESPN Analytics, the Arizona Cardinals have the toughest strength of schedule in the NFL.
1: Oh, yeah. They're bless definitely picking first. Yeah.
2: See?
0: So we were saying, go ahead and start Carson Ross. Beck, Jeremiah Love, earn the first pick, take Jeremiah Smith from Ohio State. And, I don't think Carson Beck is worth, building 5 years around, but that's what you got, so.
1: What are they talking about him coming out of the Hall of Fame game?
0: He went bad. I expect Carson Beck to kind of Will Levis some things, no matter who he's playing. Like, if he's playing Goodpasture or somebody. You know what I mean? Like, I expect some errant throw intercepted by some 5'8" dude run back for a touchdown.
2: Not like total Will Levis.
1: Yeah.
2: You're saying just like one play, one moment.
0: I knew in national championship game, he's going to do it at some point. Just wait.
1: I more so expect a distraction from him.
0: What kind of distraction?
6: He got away from that problem.
0: Oh, he's an emotional guy. I forgot about that.
1: Did he get away from that problem?
0: Wasn't he the guy that the girlfriend broke up with him and then he kind of lost it and his teammates were like, dude, get it together.
1: Mm-hmm. Needs you to shake back.
2: Yeah.
1: Yep.
0: Like, things happen to you. It's not what happens to you, it's how you deal with it.
1: We shall see.
0: Interesting. Happening. Alrighty then. When we come back, we've got a couple of bits of audio. Number one, Lane Kiffin with Marty and McGee. Ryan McGee did an SEC documentary about Lane Kiffin while at Ole Miss. McGee was clearly not happy with how Lane handled that project, given the about-face choice to leave and go to LSU. They met up for a conversation at SEC Media Days. We'll play a bit of that. Also, Peter Schrager, interesting stuff about the Titans. He was on the Pat McAfee show to offer some inside info on the Titans. It's really interesting. That's coming up. 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
5: On the North Loop, clearing this injury crash, 65 northbound, just before the 2465 junction. 40 westbound before Spence Lane, a crash. Also, Rosa Parks Boulevard south of I-65, that an injury accident. Haywood Lane at Nolensville Pike, a crash. Also, Charlotte Pike at Whitebridge Pike. And West End Avenue, just west of Elliston Place in Midtown, a crash. I'm Jay Harper.
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8: Yes, sir.
7: Rolling through the week. Game day eve. Titans and 49ers.
9: Are y'all excited?
7: Tomorrow.
8: I am.
9: Like, we are going to see starters play.
8: Yep. I am.
9: Do you think we see Big Jeff?
8: Yes.
7: Do you?
8: I think so.
9: I'm not sure that I would play him.
8: I want to for one series.
7: All coaches are different. The last regime really didn't play him, even though they did play starters. You know what I mean?
9: Right.
10: He played like two drives against the Vikings last year, had like three TFLs.
7: Oh, he did? I forgot. Yeah. I mean,
10: that was the last game, though.
8: That's what I'm with. Give me that.
9: That was the, like, right before the season, right? Last preseason game?
10: Yeah, I think so. It was Buccaneers, Falcons, Vikings last year.
8: Yeah, give me some of that.
7: You can watch the show live, YouTube, Facebook Live, Twitter, and Twitch.
9: Twitch, please.
7: Ann Hirsch, who says that she lives in Michigan. She's going to be in town later in the month.
9: Yay!
7: Come on, see us, Ann.
8: Come on through, Ann.
9: Come on over to the studio. Say hi.
7: She also said, what else did she say?
9: Well, she didn't say anything, Mayor. She typed it.
7: I know. I correct myself when I do that. Didn't say anything. It reads, that Miami team could beat the current Arizona Cardinals with me at quarterback. Not me, her.
8: Arizona tough.
7: Nobody's winning with me at quarterback. Also, back to the volleyball serve thing. I think I could serve it. I just have no idea where it's going. And I could probably hit it pretty hard. Not as hard as them, but maybe harder than you might think.
9: Y'all,
7: but everybody in the gym is in play. It's like Joe Milton.
9: Yeah.
8: Wow.
9: I worked the NCAA regional volleyball tournament for ESPN, and Kendall Bashir, I forget what school she went to, but so I put on the Ray-Ban Meta glasses.
7: Yeah.
9: And received one of her jump serves. Never seen anything like that in my life.
7: Dude, and it's not like it's coming straight at you. I've seen these things.
9: No, it drops.
7: They can drop it. They can make it move to the right, move to the left. Like, it's crazy.
9: It's people have said it's the most powerful. Hers is the most powerful jump serve.
7: Didn't you show us that video? Yeah.
9: Mm-hmm.
7: And
9: I showed y'all. And I
7: noticed
9: like,
7: how much it dropped. And yeah. I was like, damn.
9: Like, you
7: I
9: just like better it. Be lucky that you're within the vicinity, because it's coming so fast that you can't move quick enough to get in the right formation to pass it properly.
8: That's what I'm talking about.
9: It's crazy.
8: Brain of heat.
7: I never wore a cup in sports, but I would in that situation.
9: Yeah.
7: Johnny the Poet, next up on 3HL. It's been a minute. Johnny the Poet, what's going on, brother?
11: In lieu of tomorrow's game, I came up with just a little bit of a rhyme. Thank you.
7: Okay.
11: A T is for the touchdowns. I hope that they will score. An F and I is for inspiring play that we need from our front four. A T is for totally. I guess I am all in. And A is for the ass beating that we might take when we begin.
7: Careful with that word.
11: And N is for negative, a word that I won't hear. Because S is for success, and we won't take no less. So come along and sing with me. Here we go. T-I-T-A-N, Titan. T-I-T-A-N, Titan. T-I-T-A-N, Titans. T-I-T-A. Come on, y'all.
9: Titans. T-I-T-A.
11: Titans.
9: T-I-T-A-N.
11: Titans. T-I-T-A-N. Titans.
7: T-I-T-A-N.
11: Let's go.
7: There you go.
9: I like Johnny.
7: Johnny Punk's ready for football.
9: That was very catchy.
7: He's ready for football.
9: That was catchy.
7: 615-737-1045. Robert Walsh in the chat on YouTube.
9: What up, Bert?
7: Like the show. Exclamation point.
9: Well, thanks, Bert. Oh, he's telling people to like it. Okay.
7: 615-737-1045. Lane Kiffin with Marty and McGee. Ryan McGee did an SEC documentary, along with the SEC Network, about Lane Kiffin while at Ole Miss. McGee was clearly not happy with how Lane handled that project, given the about-face choice to leave and go to LSU. He told us about it in a conversation we had with him at SEC Media Days. They met up for a conversation, and the SEC Network has just released it. Slay, you've seen the whole thing. This is one clip from it. It's a few minutes long, so stay with it, but it's really interesting to hear this back and forth.
9: And McGee was fired up.
7: McGee is fired up. You'll hear that, too.
2: Zero exaggeration when I say that no two media members were more tied to everything you went through than the two of us. I mean, it was a year ago this week that I was at dinner at your house shooting a documentary. And Marty spent Thanksgiving in the lobby of the, you know, Ole Miss football office. So the question that we get all the time is, so was all that, like all that you and I did, like all that we talked about, and so what's your answer? I mean, literally, I don't go a day without somebody stopping me and going, so that was all.
6: Yeah. Oh, I know the answer. It wasn't, but now I'm like thinking how, I when people say things now, this just happened in the last one, and they're like, because they brought up Golding. And they said how Golding said yesterday he disagreed with how I handled a situation. And I said, that's okay. I disagree with things he did, but it's not, he doesn't report to me anymore, and I don't report to him. Like, and I understand why he disagreed, but he's in his position. He's not the new head coach of LSU. If he was a new head coach of LSU, he might not have sent coaches back at all. So when you say that, I try to think, when people in that situation going, was the asking that question, was that all BS? I can totally see why they would asset, but that, and obviously I see my side, making a decision to take a different job, in my opinion, on my side of it, has nothing to do with anything that was said in that special. You have a new circumstance, you have a new decision come up, and you take a different job. You know, you didn't go against things you said of values and principles and anything. Two things can be right and be true at the exact same time. And again, with age, I've learned that, so I don't argue as much with people. Like, your view can be right and mine, too. These two things can be right. Those can have been the best 6 years of my life, on field and off the field, especially off the field. And I can have loved Oxford and loved Ole Miss and truly mean that I needed it more than it needed me. And I can have taken a new job. This doesn't mean that that didn't happen. The LSU job came open. I liked, in the meetings with them, how that they were going to give you full control. I liked the way that they had NIL set up to build rosters, not just for the next year, but for years to come. And you made a change. And also, as I look back to it, you know, college football is not like a lot of professions. College football coaching in general. I don't know the analytics, but I bet you it's about 1%. That a coach takes a college job and he either doesn't get pushed out, fired, right? Or he leaves. Because it just doesn't rarely happen, like, that the guy stays forever until he retires. You know, the Nick Saban, what's that 1%? They'll build a statue of you and still push you out and fire you. I mean, that's the fresh we live. We got people in Final Fours and they're fired halfway through the next year. So, you know, to say, okay, well, they're going to build a statue, it'd be great, and, like, you're never going to leave and all that, like, that doesn't, what, 1% that happens. So I think that we hope for that a little bit, and I think that was a lot of what people did. They were hoping that would happen, but that just doesn't rarely happen.
2: But there's the 1%, but there's also the 1% of that 1%, which is your exits are always a little different than everyone else's.
6: Yeah,
2: I think that's where it comes from with folks.
6: Yeah, I don't handle breakups well, I guess. I actually have said this. I've only had three serious relationships. It's very personal in my life, a marriage and two girlfriends of long term. And I've like looked at those three departures weren't great either. So this is a me thing.
9: It is a me thing.
8: It's most definitely a me thing.
9: What is your initial reaction to this?
7: And by the way, the entire thing is on the SEC Network website, SECSports.com website, I think. So you can go there.
8: Yeah, mine is, come on, Lane. It's the same old Lane. Like you didn't take you had an opportunity to be accountable for what you did. You know what I mean? The way you
9: went about it,
8: and you still didn't do it. You know what I mean? After all the change.
9: But he did present himself in a very transparent way, like he was being extremely transparent and vulnerable. But then at the end of the day, when you really digest everything you said, he took zero accountability.
8: Zero.
9: Again.
8: And it's another part in there. I don't want to give too much away, but it's another part in there where he talked about why he thought it was a struggle to get back. No, why he made the decision to try to go and coach this team when taking the job. And he related that to the time when Kirby Smart left Alabama to go take the head coaching job at Georgia. He was like, I was on staff.
7: You're not,
8: exactly. It's not a head coaching spot.
9: You can't compare those.
8: Yeah, there's no way you can.
7: Coordinator, understand.
8: And let's be all the way honest. Is that the coordinator part of it too? And that is a much more established coach that he's trying to do that for. That's one. The second is, those schools aren't rivals.
9: Right.
8: It's LSU and Ole Miss. Like, and
7: good,
8: it's
7: good point.
8: The way it all went around, like, it was cringe. It was cringe for me. It was even more cringe for me.
9: Really?
8: Yeah.
9: See, that's funny because I did not feel it was that cringe. I thought it was typical Lane being Lane, but I did not come away.
8: Okay.
9: But maybe because I haven't listened to the whole thing.
8: No, okay. I'm with you on that. I want you to listen to the whole thing, but I understand that point too because it's my fault for letting it be cringe because it's just Lane being Lane.
9: Because you expected different.
8: Yeah, and that's my fault. You know what I mean? Like, I walked into it the same way getting that interview. I'm still scoring from the interview.
9: Yeah.
8: You know what I'm saying?
9: Right.
8: I'm still scoring from the interview. What happened after the interview and then now this one? Right. You know what I mean?
7: And the interesting thing is like that he did that interview, but he was made to do that interview.
8: Yeah.
7: Like he also did not.
9: Oh, that was not his choice.
7: No. Because he did not go to Radio Row. So he didn't do anything that he didn't have to do. Was forced to do by the SEC.
8: No question.
10: Did y'all feel like, just hearing that, I got the feeling of like in his mind, it's like, people are mad at me for going from Ole Miss to LSU, but there's no loyalty with schools anyway, so it shouldn't matter. When in reality, I think we're all like, no one cares you went to LSU. It's the how you did
8: it. It's the way.
10: Yeah.
8: It's the way you did it.
10: Just I don't like think he gets it.
8: No, he don't.
9: No, he doesn't get it, but also, like, he would have gotten crap regardless, even if he did it in a different way.
8: And that's why I do it in a way that you know you can live with, where you don't have to do any backtracking to say, okay, I think I would have did. No. Y'all see me? I did this. Like, go on and own it. That's the whole problem with me in his situation. Quit playing two sides of the fence. Be you, and it's cool. The problem is you went and played like, oh, I got it all. Okay, that's my bad, man. I done stopped drinking. I'm in this lane. Oh, man, I'm back on, I'm solid ground. And then you come back and do this. No, just be a wild card. We need the Joker. Like, I'm like, seriously. Like, we want it. It's okay.
7: Play the role.
8: Man, it's all right, man. It's okay. We just talked about Signetti can get away with it. Drake came in the game doing it. You feel what I'm saying? Stein up in Kentucky, man, he's chaotic up there right now. You feel what I'm saying? It's like, you got to have it, but you playing everywhere.
9: Yeah.
8: Like, just give us who you are, dog, and we'll accept it.
9: So Daryl in the Borough said, not surprised, narcissist. And this is not me, like, going at Lane.
8: Right.
9: But legit, look up what a narcissist is. Mm-hmm. He is.
8: Yep.
9: Like, legit is like, I mean, Mayor, you know, like, those, what do you call them? Telltale signs and all the memes and all of that. Like, that's Lane.
8: Yeah.
9: And that's not me being like, negative. No, you guys know I love Lane. Like,
8: I
7: don't care. He's entertaining. For me, sports is entertaining. Now it goes deeper than that for a lot of people, but But yeah, you said just don't.
8: But don't ask. Don't come back and
7: ask. We all make mistakes.
8: For, yeah, like you don't come
7: we
8: back.
7: We all have situations that we handle poorly.
8: I feel like God when he knows. Does interview, he asks for forgiveness. Don't come back asking for forgiveness when you know you're going to do it again or that's who you are. I'm okay with it. I just need to know.
7: Ultimately, yeah, and to your point, ultimately, you know, it's not even to ask for forgiveness because that's hard to ask from people, right?
8: No question.
7: Yeah. All you can do is forgive yourself and try to be better every day and ask for forgiveness from the Lord.
8: There you go.
7: 615-737-1045 3HL. When we come back, Peter Schrager joined the Pat McAfee Show to offer some inside info on the Titans. A little bit shorter of an audio clip, but you're going to want to hear it. 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
8: What's happening? You know what time it is. Football season. It's arrived. It's time to get up the road. See, you're Alexa. You better get up the road, man. We got a spot for you. Circa Sports at the Mint at Kentucky Downs. Well, let's say Circa has a spot for you. It's located in Franklin, Kentucky. Short drive up 65. Like, you know what? As soon as you cross over the border, right down in Kentucky, you take the first exit and boom, you're right there. Two-story sports betting experiences just waiting on you. You got screen displays all through the building. You got slot machines right there. You got good restaurants. You can even go right there to the stadium seating, get your seat, reserve it. Or, I mean, first come, first serve, but it's best to reserve it. Must be 21 and over. When you get to your seat, they can even bring your food there. When you eat your food, you look up, and it's all kind of TVs, man. Every single game is on. You walk down to the cage. They'll walk you through whatever you're trying to do. First-time wagerer, they got something for you. Get in there. They'll talk to you about it, and you can get in the game. All you got to do is go to Circus Sports at the Mint at Kentucky Downs.
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1: We now have a couple of injury crashes. Harding Place at Overcrest Drive. Also Woodmont Boulevard at Leland Lane. I-440 eastbound at exit 6, a crash reported. And now over in Dixon County, I-840 eastbound, just south of I-40 west, a crash reported. In Midtown, West End Avenue, west of Ellison Place, a wreck. Also, 40 westbound, just before Spence Lane, a crash. I'm Jay Harper.

0: Fantel 104.5 The Zone. 35 years ago today, Metallica released the Black Album. That is the one with Enter Sandman that James Franklin's going to be leading his team onto the field behind.
1: Hey. God, that's another storyline that's going to be fascinating.
0: And we don't think about that one as much, you know? No. But I was thinking about it today, and I was like, man, I hadn't talked to him in a while. I wonder how everything's going up there, you know?
2: That always sneaks under my radar.
1: I have always told y'all, I feel like Virginia Tech, from a fan base standpoint, from a support system standpoint, all of that is like an SEC team.
2: Mm-hmm. Mm-hmm.
1: We'll see if he can get them back.
2: They need it, boy. Golly. Are you talking about buzzing?
1: Also, like, college football's better when it's the Hokies are better,
0: that's
1: right?
0: Such a cool
1: such a cool venue.
0: Such a cool program.
2: You ain't lying at all. Babs.
0: What is a Hokie?
1: That's like Tennessee. Like,
0: turkey?
1: College football is better when Tennessee is good. Neat. Same with Auburn. Let's go.
0: Yep. Well.
1: Hey.
2: Yorl.
1: Watch yourself up there, Yorl. You watch yourself.
0: I tend to not mess with you late in shows because I want to get you going earlier in shows, but couldn't miss that one. Peter Schrager covers the NFL and does a great job. He joined the Pat McAfee show to offer some inside info on the Titans. Check out what he had to say. This is interesting.
3: Trey, sticking with Robert Saleh, I know obviously Brian Daboll gets down there. He's the offensive coordinator working with Cam Ward. We see all this stuff. It's tough not to get excited, I'm not going to lie, watching Carnell Tate catch the ball in Tennessee Titans training camp. He seems to be catching everything. Mm-hmm. I guess, what are you hearing out of Tennessee and Cam Ward's development under Daboll?
4: Yeah, it's been lights out. One of the reasons that Saleh ran to that job was Cam Ward and the pieces that they have. What he tells me, which is great, is that Jeffrey Simmons is even better than he imagined. And then you've got Cam Ward on offense, and these guys bark at each other the entire practice. Cam Ward is one of these guys that will not be scared to get in the face of a defensive tackle to get his offense going. They are very excited about not only the addition of the rookie Tate, who's going to come along, but Brian Daboll brought over Wandale Robinson, a guy who maybe didn't fulfill expectations in New York, but they paid him real money. And Dable's like, I want that guy. And then Bellinger, that was a guy he had. We want that guy. Cordell Flott was in New York. Dable's like, go get that guy. And then Saleh, he brought over John Franklin Myers, Solomon Thomas, Jermaine Johnson, like all of these players that were with the Jets and Giants coming to a Tennessee team that hasn't been good the last few years. There's this feeling of chip on the shoulder, new culture, and two former head coaches in Robert Saleh and Brian Daboll working together to get this team in the conversation in the AFC. But you saw the quarterback series on Netflix. This kid is the real deal, Cam Ward. And if all the early reports are coming together, Carnell Tate might be an immediate impact guy too.
2: Mm.
1: I think he will be.
2: I don't see why not.
0: You know, national guy hadn't really talked about the Titans the last few years. So it always kind of sticks on the radar when I start to see them say things like that.
1: The last few years.
0: I mean, 9-41 in the last 50.
1: I mean,
0: by the way,
1: guy hasn't talked about the Titans in ever.
0: Why would he? He's trying to get numbers. Yeah. 2026 NFL Coach of the Year odds from DraftKings. John Harbaugh, the favorite to win the NFL Coach of the Year at plus 850. Robert Saleh second.
1: Really?
0: With the Titans at plus 950, I think.
1: Okay.
0: How about that? Another list on the way out. USA Today has released their top five NFL uniforms heading into the 2026 season. I want to get your take on this. Number five, top uniform in the NFL, Pittsburgh Steelers. Love it.
2: I like
0: it. I do too. And why they have the logo on one side of the helmet is when they created the Steelers and came up with the uniform, they didn't have enough money to put the logo on both sides of the helmet.
2: Oh, really?
1: Really?
0: I read about that.
2: Never knew that.
1: I never knew that. You didn't know that? Your brother played there for a decade.
0: Mm-hmm. So they just kept it that way throughout time. Number four on the list, Philadelphia Eagles, which I would have gone back to the 80s with the Kelly Green stuff, maybe. The current one. I wouldn't put it on my top five.
1: Wouldn't put the current one on.
2: Yeah, they
1: But now the old, the Kelly Green, abso-freaking-lutely.
0: And now when they do the Kelly Green, they don't do the one from back in the day. Like, it's a weird Kelly Green uniform. Number three, New Orleans Saints. Always like that one. The Fleur-de-Lis.
1: That's boring.
2: The only boring one I like is Green Bay or Dallas.
1: Just because it's classic.
2: Yep.
0: They're not on the list. Number two, Las Vegas Raiders.
5: Nope.
0: I always loved the Raiders. And I've said that to people that come back at me with, like, why?
2: That's the old school classic look, though.
0: Number one, L.A. Chargers with the lightning bolt. Now, when they go with their powder blue thing, that's dope.
2: That's so.
0: So I would have had.
2: I like the dog blues with Junior Seau on them, too, though.
0: It's hard to beat the new Titans, honestly. I know we live here, but it's hard to beat the new Titans.
5: Who did the two lists that you read today?
0: USA Today on this one. Cowboys, I would have. Saints, which is there. Steelers, I would have. And then the old Buccaneers, not the new one.
2: Bucks was good. Bucks is good.
1: Yeah.
0: Fun show. A lot of ball.
2: A lot of ball.
0: We're there, boys.
1: We are there.
0: Love having bully in.
1: We have preseason action tomorrow. By the way, shout out Ramon Foster in the chat. He will make his debut as the analyst on Titans Radio tomorrow.
0: Radio analyst. Check him out, Ramon Foster. You can catch it right here on 104.5 The Zone. Also coming up tomorrow from 6 until 7, Lee Company Countdown to Kickoff, hosted by us. Oh, it starts at 5? Shows what I know. Yeah.
1: Are you sure?
5: Yeah, yes.
1: Okay.
0: Now that you say that, I know, because I know of all the mentions that we have to get in during that show. So, yes, 5 to 7. There you go. So, 3HL from 3 to 5. I mean, how much are we really going to change?
2: Yeah. No. Got to be us.
0: Appreciate you guys hanging out with us. Thank you for including us in your day and in your lives. We do not take that for granted, nor do we take that lightly. Hopefully, we were able to put a smile on your face at some point. 3HL is organized chaos. Have a great night. Good night. God bless.
1: See ya.
2: Wouldn't want to be ya unless you were getting a shout out to this football time.

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1: Top 10, here we go.
2: Okay. Shots fired.
1: That's what we do. We rank
2: Shots
1: quarterbacks.
2: Fired. We've got college hoops, spring training, and everything happening in the NFL.
0: The hot takes and heated debates you won't hear anywhere else.
1: What an incredible shot.
2: Is that what you would say on the air?
1: You're the play-by-play guy. You've done play-by-play.
2: A very special edition of Black and Abdallah.
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4: We now have a couple of injury crashes. Harding Place at Overcrest Drive. Also Woodmont Boulevard at Leland Lane. I-440 eastbound at exit 6, a crash reported. And now over in Dixon County, I-840 eastbound, just south of I-40 west, a crash reported. In Midtown, West End Avenue, west of Ellison Place, a wreck. Also, 40 westbound, just before Spence Lane, a crash. I'm Jay Harper.
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7: 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Britt Doherty with you on a beautiful day in the Music City. It's hot, hot, hot, hot, hot, hot. They keep raising the temperature for Sunday. So Saturday, 100 degrees is the projected temperature. Sunday, 102. Yeah, well, you might have heard Babs. Well, Babs ain't hot as hell. Babs is here, y'all.
8: What up, baby? What up, party?
7: It is Wednesday on the Big Show, which means Slaydog is back, y'all.
8: I'm in the building. I'm in the building.
9: Hey, I'm in the building.
10: I'm in the building.
8: Back off in this thing.
9: I'm in the building.
8: Like I never left.
7: We will get to the Patriot games.
11: We missed you, Slay.
7: At 4 o'clock, man. We missed you. Yesterday, I closed the show by saying, "Hey, Babs, this is exactly the kind of show that we do when you're not here."
8: That's what I'm talking about.
11: And I participated.
7: And she stood on the accelerator.
8: Way to hold down.
7: Here's the other thing. We all made it. No 7 second lack of gravity deal.
11: Isn't it 10:30 tonight?
7: No, it was 8:33 this morning.
11: Oh. I think I saw NASA had to put out a release like saying that's a viral hoax. It's fine. We're good.
8: Oh,
11: we just added all up in that Shiano too yesterday.
7: We tried to figure it out like an hour. Oh yeah. I mean, we got Mike involved.
8: Mike and Old Hickory?
7: Oh yeah.
11: Oh yeah.
7: He said, "What if you put 10,000 ping pong balls in a airplane?" And we were like, I hate word problems when I was in school, so. I mean, I don't care how long it takes Lisa 10, to fly 000. To Albuquerque okay. and George 10, to fly to Spokane.
8: Pounds.
7: Yeah. I don't know. We have an announcement. Ross, do you have an announcement? Sounder?
12: Come on, Ross. I always play with the camera shots back
8: there. Come on, John Stone.
7: Hey, stop playing with yourself.
8: There it is.
7: Wednesdays this fall, when he has time, because there's a businessman in here, y'all. Keith Bullock in studio.
8: The Bully.
7: Bully, what up?
13: Off the top rope Wednesdays.
7: That's right. Let's go. We were like, what time do you want to come in? You're like, top rope, 3 o'clock.
13: Let's get it.
7: You brought gifts.
13: Yeah, man. Jovial Coffee. You know, obviously, I've been with Jeff's Love, working with Jeff's Love for 5 years. But I'm a hustler, man. I learned how to.
7: I'm a hustler. Yeah. You're wearing the movie
11: I'm
7: Juice
11: a hustler,
7: shirt.
11: Baby.
7: Yeah. Yeah.
13: So, I'm moving on from Just Love. I still have my store.
7: Yeah.
13: But I'm in the process of selling my store.
7: Okay.
13: Selling my shares in Just Love and moving on to Jovial Coffee.
7: I'm glad you said shares. I really was worried what word was coming next. Anyway, go ahead.
13: That's funny. Shiano?
7: Yeah.
13: Nah, shares. We're talking right. business. And Jovial. We're doing import, export. We have a farm in Columbia where I didn't pick those beans specifically.
7: Columbia, Tennessee.
13: Columbia, South America. Where we source our beans
11: from. I mean, I'm sure
13: coffee
11: from Columbia, Tennessee would be great.
7: No deal.
8: I mean, I
7: love Columbia, Tennessee, but let's go.
13: Yeah, man. It's a very interesting process. It's, I can't, like,
10: Really?
13: If you've seen the movie Blow, it's kind of the same way. Really? I swear.
7: What are you talking about? Planes on like grass runways?
13: Like just like how abundant it is, and like you know, if you're getting coffee from me, I'm gonna give you the best deal because we have our own farm, and I know Hefe, the coffee Hefe.
7: No, they got. I thought you were Hefe.
13: Over here I am.
8: The soil it comes from, the region.
13: Yeah, and the thing about it is, you know, the plan is to have, a coffee warehouse where we store the coffee that we source and do pour overs, like really for coffee connoisseurs where you can come in and learn about coffee. We have geishas. That's a honey I gave you. We have a washed, which it would be your typical standard. So, you know, if you got a grinder, you give it away to somebody or make it happen yourself.
11: Volcanic soil is what this is grown in.
8: Dog, I don't
11: even
8: drink coffee.
11: This is fascinating.
8: But it smells so good. Like, I would probably... You know how you do the...
7: He's not a coffee guy. You've never even had a glass of coffee.
13: Give it to somebody that is.
8: No, but I would take one of the beans and just kind of suck on the bean and just see it.
13: That's cool.
8: See if it...
11: I like my beans in my espresso martinis.
8: You
11: feel me?
8: So you get three of them.
13: Three of them.
8: You know what they... Hold on. Hold on, buddy. Do you know what they're for, Babsy? The three beans and the espresso?
7: I told them like 2 weeks ago.
13: Drink, drunk.
11: Happiness.
8: Yep.
7: Health.
11: Health.
8: Yep.
11: And does it start with a P? Pursue?
8: I don't know. I don't remember. I thought it was three H's.
11: No. We were drunk.
8: And
11: when
8: I was fried.
11: We had this conversation in Tampa.
8: Was it love?
7: I think it's wellness.
11: Wealth?
8: Health is wellness, though.
7: Maybe
8: right?
7: It's health. Well, let's look it up.
11: Y'all, we had this car. We tested the waitress on it, and she knew.
8: Yep. Mm-hmm. The three beans.
11: Bully, I feel like you're in the coffee business, and you should know this.
13: You know what? I'm like, y'all, I just drink them. But it's health, wealth, and happiness.
11: Health, wealth, and happiness.
13: Hey, we'll never forget. And those listening, now you know what you're doing.
8: HWH,
11: baby. Health, wealth, and happiness. So somebody in the chat said, football girly, I am all in on this coffee. What is the website?
13: Oh, the website. I gotta get the website. Hold on. I have the website because, you know, this is like a family affair. So that's my wife's department. So I'm going to, you know, hit her up and I'll have the website for you by the end of the show.
11: How do people buy it?
13: Oh, we have a website. I just don't know exactly. We got the QR code. You just hit the QR code and, you know, I'm hand to hand. You see, I gave it to you.
7: Also, if you look up Jovial Coffee Imports, you might find it. But
11: Jovial.
7: Bully will get that. Titans at 49ers tomorrow at 8 o'clock. The League Company Countdown to Kickoff will be hosted by us from 6 until 7 o'clock. Titans Radio takes over at that point. An opportunity for everyone to kind of get some visual reps on what the Titans have out there. Joint practice sessions. So you read about them all over the league, and all everybody writes about are the scuffles.
13: Mm-hmm. Yeah.
7: How much do you get, before we get to that part of it, how much more do you get out of a joint practice session than you do banging heads against each other?
13: I think you get a lot more because you've been going against each other since OTAs. You've been going against each other for a good 5 or 6 practices in camp. So the purpose of camp, it's practice. You know, you're getting better. So they're running certain looks to hopefully install later in the season. So when you get out there against a different defensive coordinator who's going to call the defense better. I mean, not better, differently. When you get out there against... when you get out there against players that have different techniques, you know, Alante Taylor, he might be a press corner, and now you're getting someone that like plays press bail, or you know, you get to see different looks, and especially for the quarterbacks, everybody around offense, defense, special teams gets a different look, a different kind of work, and then also at a higher tempo because no matter who you're playing against or practicing against, everybody's trying to make the team. So it's competition at its highest, and you're going to get the best out of your players in practice because, you know, you're going to make some games, have some opportunities, real opportunities to tackle in the preseason games, real opportunities to make catches in traffic, real opportunities as a lineman, you know, to, you know, pass on, you know, blocks and rushers and have communication. Whereas in practice, you know, once you get a certain depth in the backfield as a defensive lineman and or offensive lineman, you're kind of pulling up.
7: Are there ever conversations between the coaching staffs about like, hey, I want to see this look. I want Cam in year two to see this look. The reason why I ask you is when Cam was asked about going against another team, the first thing he said was Fred Warner. And watching him out there is a little different than watching the young Titans players trying to make the depth chart and all those things.
13: Yeah, 1,000%. And you know, that's one of the things the young Titans linebackers have to work on. Even when we were out there last week, you know, I'll just watch little detailed things. I don't need to go to practice every day to find out. You know what I'm saying? I can watch 1 week, watch the game, go to practice the next week, watch the game, especially in the preseason. You know, that being said, Fred Warner knows what he's looking for. We were sitting out there last week, mm-hmm. and Wondell, he sat right there in the zone.
8: Yep.
13: The linebackers should have squeezed to him, but our linebackers are still looking at the quarterback. They're not looking up, and that's not a knock. You know, he's a second, third-year quarterback. But then when Cam says Fred Warner is an all-pro, Pro Bowl guy, so he knows on the snap of the ball, if it's passed, I'm looking to my most dangerous threat. If I'm the Mike, which he is, if it's a 3-by-1 set, I'm looking right to number 3. If it's a 2-by-2 set, I'm looking to speed because that's my most dangerous threat as the Mike. And I don't know, you know, I'm not in the Titans, you know, locker rooms and stuff like that, but that's the next step. That's what you're looking for.
8: It was interesting sitting there with Bully, like, because Bully's calling what route Wondell was about to run. And I'm like, dude, but he didn't go slant. He said, because he saw the linebacker though. Why would he keep going? So he sat down.
7: So he, as a slot guy, he has options.
13: Yeah, it seemed that way. Yeah.
7: It seemed that way.
13: They were in zone, and based off, I think Slay asked me a question. I don't really remember, but they were in.
8: You called it.
13: Right. They were in zone, and Robinson noticed that, so he didn't go all the way across. Now, if they were in man or if they were in some type of, you know, matchup zone, he would have probably used his speed to get over the top and run through the zone, but he saw nobody was coming, and that should have been the throw, but... Yeah. You know.
7: So does that impress you about Wondell that he's able to read that, or is that just what every slot receiver needs to do?
13: Well, that's what you aspire to be as a slot receiver, to be able to read that. Wondell has been in Dable's system for his entire career, so he's very comfortable. Like, he's going to make his plays, you know, and you know, you hearing everything about Carnell Tate and Iron Man, that's cool, that's fine. They're going to get in there, they're going to play a role, they're going to get an opportunity. But Wondell Robinson is going to be the guy that Cam is looking up, right, because he trusts him. He knows what Robinson is going to do. And, you know, it's going to be interesting to see how it all plays out.
7: I'm glad you brought that up because, like, untrained eye. Like, I love when you're out there and I stand next to you and I start asking you questions like Slay did. But untrained eye, I saw them do that like 3 plays in a row where it went underneath. And so I started to wonder, is Cam and Wondell like kind of on the same page at this point?
13: Right.
7: Is that too early to think
13: that? I would say yes. And then actually, I didn't even answer a question that you asked me. You asked me about, will you just go into camp and just work on something? Yes. You know, there are periods when you're at home and versus your own team, you know, Titans versus Titans, they'll script, okay, this is just all third down. We're working play action pass versus cover 3. That's what we want
7: to
13: see.
7: So is it humorous to you when people try to evaluate what they're saying?
13: Oh, he went 4 for 9 in practice today.
7: Because you say that, Cosell comes on the show, he says you have no idea what they're working on right now.
13: And then even with San Francisco, Saleh and Shanahan, they're boys. Okay, we're boys. We got practice tomorrow. We're having beers. Yo, you know what? I need to see these looks. Can you think you can give me these looks? And, can you give me this look on special teams? And you put a script together. You know, you're not going out there to beat the competition. You're going out there to see what you have. And Robert, in both of those coaches' situation, because they're evaluating. It's camp. It's the second week of camp, and they want to evaluate, and they want to put these guys in the most strenuous, toughest situations to see how they react, because now they're going to be in those situations again on Thursday. Let's see how they react real speed.
7: And they want it on the field, but they also want it on tape. So they can go evaluate that way, too.
13: For sure. They need to know who they're going to cut.
10: Could you tell as a player? Like, no, this guy, you got
13: I'm, you know what's the and interesting? You're like,
7: this guy surprised me. Maybe he's going to make that kind of thing.
13: You know what's always interesting in camp? Like, you have the third year, second, not usually the third year guy who really has to make it, or even the second year guy that becomes a third year guy. They start off really hot in camp, like the first 2 weeks, like balling.
7: James Williams, linebacker.
13: Okay, cool.
7: Stacking and practices.
13: And that's, but then it comes like next week, they're going to have a long week. They don't do anything, I think, until like Saturday or Sunday or something like that when Seattle's in town, right? So those are the dog days of camp. Can you keep stacking practices when it might not count as much, but every practice counts as much depending on what your goals are as a player. You know what I mean? So, you know, now the mental strenuous part of camp is about to happen when you still have to get better.
7: Keith Bully in studio Wednesdays on 3HL.
8: Yeah.
7: I love that it's football season. We can talk about
13: football. Football. What's the Vols going to do this year, man?
7: Oh, you want to go there?
13: I'm just asking. I'm in the room.
8: What's
13: Auburn going to do? You know, what about Auburn?
11: We're back, baby. We're back.
7: They're back.
11: Goalish?
7: I don't know.
11: people think we are.
8: They're preseason ranked.
13: All right.
11: Goalish. What's
7: Syracuse going to do?
11: Let's go.
13: We got our quarterback back.
7: I love that Fran Brown goes, I know to have a backup quarterback.
13: You hear what I'm spitting out? I'm spitting out what the coach said. I was like, we got our quarterback back. That's all I know so far.
7: Somebody asked him, like, what'd you learn in year two? And he said, I know to have a backup quarterback. Because, man, that dude went down in week one, and that was it.
13: Yeah. Over. Yeah. And also, and
7: for those that don't know, you spend time up there going through practice sessions.
13: Yeah, for sure. And we got a good defensive coordinator who was, Vic Kern. He was the DC at Toledo. He was the DC, I believe, at Mount Union. He was like, he had like 99 wins. And then he went to be the DC at Toledo. He could have been the head coach. He was in line to be the head coach. But he went to Syracuse, and when I was up there this spring, I asked him.
11: Toledo put a bunch of defensive guys in the league, too.
13: Yeah, Toledo's.
11: And they're all undersized.
13: Yeah, and so. I asked Eddie, because Eddie plays against them. I asked Eddie about him and his defenses, and Eddie's like, nah, them boys bring it. He's like, them boys play good defense. So with that being said, they're playing some like 3-4-2-5 set, like some weird college defense before, and the defensive coordinator for Syracuse at the time, he had come from Texas A&M, where you're getting those big Texas boys that can two-gap. Syracuse, we ain't doing that. You know what I'm saying? So it's going to be interesting to see. But you never answered about the Vols, man. All we hear is about the Vols.
8: I think the only question about the Vols is the quarterback. I think everything else is settled in.
11: Defensively?
8: Absolutely. I say that from I know what the leadership is. With the linebackers, that's the quarterbacks, right?
7: Yep. So defensive line,
8: we don't know what they got there. But would you want anybody else teaching that other than Rodney Gardner?
7: That's a great point.
8: You feel what I'm saying?
7: He's the best in college.
8: Coupled with Jim Knowles, who now Tim Banks is gone, and you got the linebackers putting in extra effort when everybody else is gone, so they can communicate what the defense is to everybody else to get them lined up, because they were saying if they don't understand it, how can we expect somebody else to understand it? So I'm expecting different looks. And I was talking to some other guys, too, and they thought the same thing that we talked about at SEC Media Day. Tim Banks, because he didn't have those type of athletes anymore, was tipping his hand. And teams were picking it up. You know what I'm saying? So I think it's going to be a big difference.
7: Knowles is working on not showing what they're doing pre-snap.
8: And so everything looking fresh. Yeah, exactly.
7: And so to your point about beer sessions, I haven't thought about this, but can you imagine beer sessions between Rodney Garner and Jim Knowles?
8: That's all I'm saying.
7: Yeah.
8: That's all I'm saying.
7: Offensively, they have 5-star players all over the place.
8: And from the O line,
7: they have four returning starters on offensive line. They have a transfer in from LSU who's 6'8", 350, playing right tackle.
8: It's that.
7: So quarterback, obviously, is the question. I think the safe, if you're looking at win totals, I think 9-3 is kind of the safe barometer there for them, which
13: last year
7: get them in the playoff. They were 8-4
8: last
7: year.
8: So I think the difference in last year, you need the offense to put pressure on the opponents to help your defense, if that makes sense. You feel me? Like, don't miss them layups. Don't miss the getting into your playmakers, letting them go make plays, extending drives, going them. You can't go them three and outs will crush you with this defensive group.
13: Playmakers.
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1: On the south side now, we have an accident at 4th Avenue South and Bianca Page Way. Still out in Dixon County near Burns, Tennessee, I-840 eastbound just south of I-40 west. We still have that crash. And we move out to Hermitage where there is an accident, Central Pike at Tulip Grove Road. Things starting to clear out pretty well on 24 eastbound headed to Murfreesboro, at least once you get past Briley Parkway. I'm Jay Harper.
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3: Oh, yeah.
2: What a project that is.
3: Hey, man, you know, it was one of those things. I had the opportunity. So it just kind of fell in place because people for like years, oh, you should do a podcast, you should do, but I got my coffee shop, got my kids, got finally, you know, Don, you know what
4: you
3: it is.
4: Got a whole lot going on. And
3: you, to do a
4: you
3: podcast.
4: You need ChatGPT to keep a hold of your calendar.
3: Yeah. And then podcasts, like everybody's doing one. So then it's like,
2: how can you be different?
3: Right. Oh. And then like I sit back and I like kind of pay attention to the landscape. And then my thing with Bullseye View is, you know, it's really, you know, conversations with former Titans, you know, former football players, former, you know, athletes, entrepreneurs, people that I find interesting that I think that, you know, the subscription followers that I'm trying to build will find interesting. You know, obviously it's sports based, it's business based. I've been doing business almost as long as I've been doing business longer than I've been retired, than I played in the NFL at this point. You know what I mean? And then,
2: that's a good point.
3: Yeah. And then at this point too, what I also noticed and just fell into by accident is like as the franchise is rebranding, a lot of players that played for the Two-Tone Blue just feel like it's just moving on. You know what I'm saying? And I feel my platform, you know, gives those players, you know, the opportunity to even just talk about their career, to even just, you know, remember some of those moments. And that's one of the things that I'm really focusing on Bullseye View this year is every time I have a former player on, or I'll be doing things in the community too, and to get like the fans' point of view, like what, you know, now Nissan, but, you know, real Titans play in the Coliseum, so I am a real Titan. You know what I'm saying?
2: So, you know, it's interesting because so many former Preds, so many former Titans stay here after their career's over. Lots of people may not know this, but lots of baseball players live here in the offseason.
3: Sure.
2: Former baseball players move here. What was it about Nashville that intrigued you, that made you want to stay?
3: Well, to be honest, I never sold my house, you know, so I played for the, Giants. I played for the Giants. I had my townhouse in Jersey right outside the city. So when I went to the Giants, I literally moved from one house to another. I'm from New York. I lived 25 minutes from where I grew up. And 10 minutes from Manhattan. So for me, I'm comfortable, but it was coming the time that our family was expanding. I wasn't married when we moved back. I'm done balling. I'm in grads. I'm getting my MBA. Our family's expanding, and we would always come back to Nashville every, you know, 4 months to check the house out, use the pool in the summer, just, you know, cause we still had the house. And every time I came back, I'm like, damn, what's that? What's this? What's that? You notice how, you know,
2: city started growing. Yeah.
3: And, you know, in New York, it was a hustle. Like, you got to really, like, I was doing, like, the XM radio. I was doing the Fox. I was doing the MSG. I was going out to Bristol every now and then. So I had that going on. But it wasn't really conducive for pay. You feel me? So going back to school, get my MBA. And we came back to Nashville because it's like, look, I got a brand here. I played here for 11 years.
2: You're 10 years. Loved it here.
3: Yeah, all my kids were born here. My oldest is going to college next year. I mean, next week. You know what I'm saying? So, as a former player.
2: Hey, congrats.
3: Appreciate it.
2: You just dropped that in the middle of a
3: sentence. You know? And as a former player, you feel like you have you get the opportunities to work with, you know, your, the franchise you played for, if that's those are the opportunities that you wanted, you know what I mean? So I think, you know, It all made sense.
2: I love seeing you out at practice, obviously. Have there been regimes here where it was harder for you to like feel welcome over there as opposed to not?
3: I would say Wiz and Hunt. And I say that because he never did nothing to me, but I heard the way he treated Blaine. You know what I mean?
4: And that was crazy.
2: That happened during a show that we were doing.
3: So, and that's the thing. Like, you know, I just didn't even want even that situation to happen. Because it's going to be a different situation with me.
2: Blaine was not in the wrong in that situation.
3: I don't know how Blaine handled it, but yeah. I'm sure I wouldn't have handled it much different than he did because our temperaments are kind of similar. You know what I mean? And I didn't work for anyone. Yeah. So it's like, look, homeboy.
2: I just know, like, even from our perspective, it changes based on who the head coach is.
4: Tell the story of what happened with Blaine. He, like, went to grab a Gatorade or something.
2: Okay, so when Fishbone was here, we would do shows out there during training camp. You know that. Yeah. You were playing back then. And so we had kind of an open door policy. So inside the locker room, probably not the best policy, but we could go inside and get a Gatorade from the bin or whatever and come back out.
4: And a lot of times it was sitting right outside the locker room door, too.
3: I remember. Yeah.
2: And so Wizenut takes over, and Blaine goes in and gets us some Gatorades and then comes back out. The next day they had a guard at the door. And so Blaine simply, and he could tell the story better than me. I hate to put words in his mouth if I don't remember it correctly, Blaine. I'm sorry. But, I mean, in big picture terms, Blaine was like, hey, man, we've always been able to do this. What's going on? And then Wizenut's wife started in on Blaine. So then Blaine was like, so they're having a conversation. We're trying to do a show, and this is going on next to us.
3: Damn.
2: And then after practice, here comes Wizenut, and him and Blaine have a discussion. And I think they settled it, but it was just like, man, this is not necessary.
3: Yeah, I mean,
2: and I have no idea what Wizenut's doing now. I had zero relationship with that guy.
4: Also, didn't he have more important crap to worry about than whether Blaine Bishop, of the greatest ex-players, is grabbing a Gatorade?
2: But I think as a husband, wife gets involved, then there has to be a conversation.
3: Yeah, but then at the same time, why are you getting involved? And that's not my business either. Business either, but to answer your question, Wiz and Hunt, and then every regime that comes through is like, you come through anytime.
2: I mean, you can now, right?
3: I really could have. I could have last year too. I could have the year before. But for me, it's almost like, what's my point of being there? You know what I mean? Why am I going to practice every day? I don't work for any, you know, radio or television or whatnot. But
4: now you work for us.
3: I work with you guys.
4: With us, sorry.
3: But with Bullseye View, especially now they're for camp. You know what I mean? I'll go through once a week. I'm gonna go through next week. I'm gonna go. You know, because at the end of the day, look, they ain't getting no real defensive perspective anywhere else but Bullseye View, and y'all can figure it out. Titans Radio is great, but they don't have any defensive players within their, you know, on their team. So Bullseye View, YouTube, come check me out. You know what I mean?
2: I love hanging with you at practice and just kind of picking your brain because, as Slay said, you can identify what's about to happen before the snap even, which is awesome. But you like to stand, like, behind the end zone. So, like, you have that linebacker view.
3: Yeah.
2: Slay does the same thing. And I was asking you the other day, and you were like, this is how I learned it.
5: Yep.
4: That was one of the very first things Coach Mack told me. You want to watch a defense, you stand behind him.
5: Yep.
3: Yeah.
5: That's exactly what it was.
2: Easier for you to see there, right?
3: Yeah. So for me, like, I didn't miss many practices, but I put myself in the game. So if I'm standing behind, like, I know I'm looking at sets.
2: Motion sets.
3: Yeah, looking at sets. Like, it's very easy. It's like 2x2. Okay, I'm looking at this. They motion. They want to get the 3x1. And if I'm really watching a game and studying, by the second half, I know their tendencies. You know what I'm saying? And the thing is, as a player, 3x1, number two is the crosser. I'm not going to play that per se because it could be a run. It could be a totally different play, but I'm going to play the tendencies. You know what I mean?
5: I think. Go ahead, Babs.
4: No, you're good.
5: No, I was about to ask about the linebackers more, man. So, what do you think where guys like Cedric Gray are? What do you think guys like James Williams, like Yoro mentioned earlier?
2: Diabate's listed as a starter right now.
5: Is one.
4: It seems like Ced Gray is flying around just from watching camp.
2: Right. And Cody Barton's not giving up his job easily either.
4: Oh, heck no.
3: Well,
4: that guy?
3: They have depth. And
5: they got a draft pick.
3: Yeah, they got depth. And, you know, if this defense, you know, it's 4-3 defense, and if it's anything like I remember If it's anything like ours, the way we played, you know, as a linebacker, you see, it comes to my head, one back, one gap. I'm really only responsible for one gap because they don't have really too many two back sets. Now they can get to that with the tight end if they motion him in the backfield and use him as a fullback, but then expect the puller or the downhill play. But I feel like they can run around and play free because there's nothing really to think about in the run game. You just have to be fast, play with your hands, get down in your gap, and don't get washed down and put, you know, those type things. It's in the pass game. And obviously, Cedric Gay was a top five tackler in the NFL last year. You know what I mean? A lot of plays, but it also says he's around the ball a lot, though.
4: Yeah.
3: You know, right. So now, as the defense hopefully gets better and solidifies a little bit, let's start making some plays in the pass game. You know what I'm saying? Let's make some. And that's what the Titans need on both sides of the ball. I know, Slay, you're asking about the linebackers. I think they're coming along well. I like 52 when he was out there. He was, yeah, like he was flying around. Mm-hmm. So I'm anxious, not anxious. I'm looking forward to see how that translates on tomorrow in the preseason game, because now it's tackled to the ground. And that's one of the sloppiest things in preseason and in the beginning of the season is tackling, because you're just getting there. You're not getting there with your feet. You kind of get in. Oh, I would have got him. Nah, you
2: don't know.
3: Nah, I don't think you would have. Yeah. That boy is 230 pounds, 6'3".
5: On my shoulder.
4: So along those lines, I think if I remember correctly, you liked playing in preseason games.
3: Yeah.
4: Or you thought it was let me not use liked. You thought it was necessary.
3: It's definitely necessary. So
4: yes,
3: for me, it's definitely necessary. You can't go in worrying about if you're going to get hurt. I always had to make a play in the preseason, like a big hit. Nah, not a big hit, like a fumble recovery, an interception, a touchdown. Like I made splash plays in the preseason because for me, I was a playmaker. You know, I played linebacker, but I was a playmaker. I'm trying to make plays. You know, call me whatever position I am, but the name of the game in the NFL is to make plays. Jeffrey Simmons is a playmaker. You understand what I'm saying? So the Titans need to establish more playmakers. That's why the preseason is important. You don't know what these guys can do in real time. It looks good. It's sweet out there the last week, but, you know, word on the street is San Francisco stepped up, you know, kind of treated them like a 3-14 team, you know what I mean? And that's no big deal in preseason. You get that on tape and then you get better. So that's why I was saying, all right, cool, we'll see the preseason game on Thursday and we get to evaluate that. But then who's going to come back and step up next week at practice? Because not everybody's going to show well.
5: Yep.
3: Not everyone's going to show well tomorrow. The Titans would be great if they win because this team also has to develop a winning culture. You know, you need to know what it's like to win. They know what it's like to lose. Win these, you know, the preseason, right?
5: Yeah.
3: Preseason game. What was the stat? How many?
2: 9-41 in their last 50.
3: They 9-41 in the last 50. So we good at losing. Now let's get like if you want to turn this thing around, that's why the preseason is important. And I like that the starters are playing. And what do I expect them to expect to see from offense tomorrow? Look, man, go down and score some points on the first drive, you know, put 3-4 first downs together. Come back on the next series. If you go two series, do the same thing. You just want to see some consistency build because, look, we've seen it in practice. Y'all are reporting it. This person looks good. This person looks good. So now it really counts. And I think that they can start to get a little calloused, meaning there's not a lot of contact in camps these days, and I feel like that's why you see more injuries, because you're not really banging, you're not really tackling. You get these joint practices,
2: not
3: getting
2: used to it.
3: Yeah, you get a little more physical with the joint practices, but at the same time, you know, it's not as the three preseason games and the amount that you play means a lot.
5: So the last time we saw a linebacker lead or being a top in tackles was Azeez Alshire. What's the difference that you think a guy like Cedric Gray is able to do in this system? Because those are two different systems, right?
3: The one Azeez Ashaer played in when he was here was a totally different system.
5: Right.
3: Azeez Ashaer plays in a similar system than the one that they have here in Houston for sure, because they run a 4-3 defense. Mm-hmm. And the one they run in Houston is similar to the one that we ran here when I was in Tennessee. And I say that solely because we had Heat off the edge.
5: Yeah.
3: I don't know who the Heat off the edge is. We know Jeffrey Simmons is going to, you know, demand a double, triple team. And all that says for the D lineman is, I got to beat my one-on-one.
5: Go win.
3: I got to beat my one-on-one.
4: Which is all you want.
3: That's all you want. It's a one-on-one.
4: Yeah.
3: You know what I'm saying?
4: Yeah.
3: One-on-one.
4: That's
3: like,
4: right.
3: Oh, snap. It's like you got the ball at the top of the paint.
5: Yeah, it's
3: I'm about to rock him to sleep.
5: It's all
4: Yes.
3: So, yeah, I say...
5: Cedric Gray should be
3: Cedric
5: see.
3: Gray, whoever. So, Cedric, any of those linebackers, because you could run, right? Think of Patrick Willis, Navarro Bowman. Like, you could run. Keith Bullock, David Thornton, Stephen Tuck. Like, you can run. You can run.
4: Totally.
3: And you can play. You have to be up on your pass game, man, because you can make a lot of plays in this defense if you understand, you know, where you fit and what the offense is trying to do to you.
2: Yeah, they keep talking about they want the front four, the defensive line rushing the quarterback, zone behind it.
3: But that, so, but here's the thing, right? That's why it has to work. We used to rush with just four. I remember going to Schwartz. Like, we might do a safety blitz. You know, Blaine will talk about how he might use the blitz, but Blaine didn't play with us long. But Griff or Schulters or Tank Williams or whoever it was, we didn't blitz linebackers. Like, I got Javon Kearse. I got Kyle Vandenbosch. I got, you know, we always had guys that were going to rush the passer, so we didn't have to use linebackers. He's like, if you rush, who's going to cover? I had 21 career picks and 19 sacks. You got more picks than sacks as a linebacker. That's kind of crazy.
2: Well, I always felt like when you were playing that you would have been great at getting up the field because you were so athletic.
3: Yeah,
2: but that just wasn't that scheme.
3: Yeah, that's
2: like you could have been like an edge kind of player,
3: right?
2: I thought, but
3: you know, it's almost like, you know, Femi, right? Where does Femi fit right now?
2: Dude, off the bus, that guy looks great.
3: Absolutely. So, you know, he was playing, he rushed at UCLA, then they put him behind the ball.
2: 34.
3: They put him by, like, whatever they did here. So he hasn't even really settled in. So a lot of it is, you know, where they fit you in. Javon Kearse just happened to get drafted to a 4-3 team. He went to a 3-4 and stood up like, come on, man. Like, Javon.
2: Because he left here and went to a 3-4.
3: No, it was still 4-3. Javon still went to a 4-3.
2: Oh, he did. Okay.
3: But at the same time, he was killing it there. Yeah, absolutely.
2: Yep.
3: Javon was killing it there. So it's just a matter of coaches really, man, really recognizing talent. Like, that's a special thing to be a coach, to recognize talent and put your talent in the best place to be effective for you. And, you know, there's a lot of good coaches, and there's a lot of stinky coaches.
2: More with Keith Bullock when we come back.
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1: On the south side now, we have an accident at 4th Avenue South and Bianca Page Way. Still out in Dixon County near Burns, Tennessee, I-840 eastbound just south of I-40 west. We still have that crash. And we move out to Hermitage where there is an accident, Central Pike at Tulip Grove Road. Things starting to clear out pretty well on 24 eastbound headed to Murfreesboro, at least once you get past Briley Parkway. I'm Jay Harper.
2: 3HL 104.5 The Zone. Brent Doherty, Don Davenport, Ron Slay with you. Our guy in Vegas, Todd Furman, joins us now. Todd, what's up? How are you?
3: I am doing well. Hopefully you guys are as well. You get to see the start, at least the dress rehearsal, the Robert Sala, Brian Daboll era kicking off in earnest tomorrow night. And hopefully you guys are able to stay up well past your bedtime with a late kickoff.
2: Yeah, we're going to get to that because you advised people to go Titans plus the 2.5. They are now a -4.5 favorite.
3: Yeah, I will not be giving out the Titans at -4.5 today. That's for Slay's Casino that he can buy his 37 points and pay $6 extra compared to trying to get ahead of the market.
2: So before we get started, like too far into like real things, did you pay attention to what Slay was doing the last several days with the Patriot games, and were you betting on those things?
3: Do I ever pay attention to what Slay's doing? I mean, what kind of ridiculous question is that, Brent? Unless it's college basketball season and I get to see Slay's fits before he goes on the SEC network and the parent broadcast, I'm not paying attention to a damn thing that Slay's doing 365 days a year.
2: Man, it was fascinating. It was like a field day back in
4: that was a glorious response right there.
2: Yeah, it was good.
5: You don't mean it, though.
3: I mean,
5: that's
3: look, we may be desperate for competition at the highest level, but I'm not subjecting myself to the Patriot game.
2: Slay was very creative. I turned it on.
4: And I feel like you can't bet on high school kids. That's like
3: I mean, you can bet on a lot of things if you decide you want to try and focus far and wide, but I'm also convinced that those probably aren't the best high school athletes we could have to offer, but that's a different discussion for a different day entirely.
4: I believe Slay would probably agree with you.
2: It was fascinating. I turned it on, ESPN Plus, and there was a guy with his chin above the bar for like a minute, and then I was like, damn, what would I talk about for a minute while this kid is like just shaking while his chin's above a bar? And then Slay told the story about when he took his mom's car when he was 12.
3: Wait, this
2: is where we are.
5: Yeah, lean in.
3: Okay, well, I mean, see, that's the kind of story that I'd like to hear, but I don't want to have to tune into the Patriot game to try and get those details. But, you know, what this does have me doing over here is thinking about how we can set up a fitness competition for the three of you that you guys could train for throughout the course of football season and the dog days of summer, get you guys, along with some of the other hosts at the station out there competing, divide into teams, and figure out some creative ways that we could have some fun across the zone family.
2: I gotta tell you,
4: that sounds amazing. I would kick everybody's ass.
2: I would have lost that bet. The word fitness with the three of us being discussed in this segment.
3: I mean, here, look, fitness is a relative term. I mean, we used to have the beer Olympics that we competed in back in college, and that was the quote-unquote a feat of strength and a little bit of fitness. The 24-pack challenge never really ended well. I mean, I never was able to complete it, but we had some absolute monsters. They weren't models of fitness, but if you gave them 24 hours to polish off 24 beers, there was better than a 95% chance they were going to do plenty of damage.
2: So how much wagering is involved in preseason football? Because people are watching, Todd. The Hall of Fame game, 7 million people, and I haven't told Slay this, the average Stanley Cup game, 5.2 million.
5: Playoff hockey.
3: I mean, you shared the numbers, and when there's more eyeballs on a sport, there's also going to be more wagering that comes along with it. And while I don't have betting handle figures in front of me, none of those books really want to share a lot of the proprietary data. Most of them have said it is going to command a much greater portion of the betting handle than any of the baseball games that we'll see during these pennant races and anything else that's going on. I mean, the NFL is king. And while college football has really bridged the gap with some of the marquee games, and I know you guys are in a hotbed of college football activity more so than I am out here in the desert, even the marquee games on a Saturday night on ESPN or Fox don't do anything close to a betting handle number that you see in the NFL for a game that's in that marquee Sunday afternoon window, let alone the standalone Thursday night, Sunday night, or Monday night football game.
2: See, and I think it's easier to win betting college football than it is the NFL. The NFL, to me, is so fluid.
3: Well, I mean, since when has easier to win been a determinant for what people want to try and risk their hard-earned money?
2: Last time I checked,
3: they keep building casinos, and you ain't beating the roulette wheel anytime soon, but it doesn't stop people from plunking down their hard-earned cash, which is funny that you mentioned that, though, Brett, because I know we joke about a lot of things that are going on.
2: Yeah.
3: There was actually a study, and I want to dig into a little bit later, from a source called Betterment that said that Gen Z is moving money from stocks into sports betting and wealth plans, that these current generations see sports betting as a vehicle for passive investing.
2: No.
3: We joke about a lot of things here, and let me be the first one to say that's about as dangerous an avenue or a vision for the space as we could possibly have. There is nothing passive about betting sports. It should be a recreational vehicle first and foremost, and I want to try and continue to hammer that point home for some of those young, very easily influenced listeners that may be out there thinking that sports betting is a shortcut to trying to make yourself wealthy beyond your wildest dreams.
6: Yeah. That is incredible.
7: Wow. Yeah, you don't want to go down that road, y'all.
2: No, it's an entertainment budget, annual one, and when you go through it, if you go through it, that's it.
3: I mean, 1,000%, and that's the way people should be looking at it. You know, you spend a couple bucks to go to a movie, or you maybe go out to dinner. If you decide to take your money and bet it on a game to be entertained for 3.5 hours, that's how you should be looking at sports betting, more so than any other way. I mean, you guys know we joke about a lot of things. The amount of time and hours that I put into it is my primary occupation. There is no shortcut to be had if you want to try and beat some of the most competitive and efficient markets out there in college football, the NFL. You know, I do this from sunrise to sunset. I have plenty of bad days where I wish I was doing something else, but I trust my edges over time, and I have the numbers to try and back it up for the last 10 years or so that I've been doing it professionally.
2: Yeah. Interesting. Man, yeah, you blew me away with that one. Yeah, please dive into that and give us more at a future date. I know you love NASCAR. A lot of people in this market love NASCAR. NASCAR at Richmond, Saturday at 6 p.m. Ty Gibbs wins in Iowa. What do you think about this race?
3: Yeah, second win for Ty Gibbs. Kudos to the 54. They had a bold strategy late in the race, electing to take two tires. I had a decent amount of exposure to Christopher Bell at a price tag right around 7-1. And Bell continues to be the bridesmaid of NASCAR this season, just racking up second place finishes. At a pretty impressive clip, but I imagine the level of frustration is there for the 20 car as we get closer to the playoff. Richmond, at 3/4 of a mile oval track, a lot of tire wear. Denny Hamlin, the short shot. This is his de facto home track. What surprised me a little bit, though, when I was looking at the odds, Austin Dillon has run here exceptionally well. But Austin Dillon, last couple of years, you could get around 50 or 60 to 1. So what have books done?
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9: know. News in the NFL as the Cleveland Browns announced that Deshaun Watson will start their preseason opener Saturday against the Bears. Shedeur Sanders will start the Browns' second preseason game against the Bills. Falcons head coach Kevin Stefanski announced Tua Tagovailoa will start at quarterback in Friday's preseason opener against the Broncos. In the Broncos land, head coach Sean Payton announced that Bo Nix will not play in Friday's preseason opener, but will play the final two games. In the NBA, the Lakers are being sold a second time in 14 months. This time, they're being sold to Josh Kushner and Bob Iger for a record-breaking $12.5 billion. In the NBA, 9-time All-Star and 2017 MVP, Russell Westbrook has retired after 18 seasons. And in baseball, the Rockies beat the Diamondbacks 6-4. Corbin Carroll hit his 100th career home run. The Cardinals sent the Phillies to their second straight loss in a 7-1 victory. And I'm Brianna Miro.
0: One guy is happily divorced. One guy is happily married. One guy gets called daddy by his three beautiful daughters.
10: Aww.
0: One guy gets called daddy after a credit card approval. One guy won a state high school basketball championship. One guy only covered a state high school basketball championship. One guy does voiceovers for fast food chains. One guy only eats fast food. Does this seem weird to anybody else?
11: Hey, I heard that.
0: 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And sitting in for Rob Parker and Kelvin Washington, here's Robert Guerra and NFL legend Ephraim Salav.
12: That's right, it is the Odd Couple Hour number 2 on a Worship Wednesday with me, Rob G. from Salam, sitting in for Rob Parker and Kelvin Washington. I've been told through the grapevine that